0: SRN News. It's not too early to be thinking about Christmas, correspondent Michael Harrington reports.
1: First Liberty Institute and the law firm Jones Day have sent a demand letter to the state of Connecticut. At issue is a policy barring all religious displays, including nativity scenes, from the lobby of the state capitol in Hartford. First Liberty argues that, quote, the Constitution does not forbid the display of a nativity scene at the state capitol, and the denial of such a request based on its religious nature violates the free speech clause. Michael Harrington reporting.
0: Evangelical leaders are warning about the dangers of a new type of gambling, prediction markets. Kalshi, Poly Market, and other rapidly growing markets allow people to make wagers on real-life events in the news. Critics say this kind of betting could influence events such as elections. Candidates have also come under fire for betting on their own campaigns. This is SRN News. AI once again sinks the markets. We hear more about today's activity on Wall Street from stocks reporter Seth Sutel reporting from New York City.
2: A sell-off for AI winners got worse and pulled stock markets lower worldwide. The S&P 500 fell 1% Friday. The index closed out its first losing week in the last three and only its third since March. The Dow lost 406 points. That's about 0.8%. The Nasdaq Composite sank 1.4%. Nvidia was the heaviest weight on the market and fell 2.2%. The worries about whether AI stocks have shot too high dragged down Asian markets even more sharply. Oil prices jumped again on worries about the war with Iran. The yield on the 10-year treasury eased to 4.55%. Seth Sutel, New York.
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3: Hello, Bristol Bay. My name is Maggie Johnson. It's time to take a look at the weather forecast from the King Salmon, Dillingham, and Anchorage airports. From King Salmon, today it'll be cloudy. The high will be 53. Winds will be southwest at 10 to 20 miles an hour. Tonight it'll be cloudy. Some light rain is likely. The low will be near 45. Winds will be south to southeast at 10 to 15 miles an hour. The chance of rain is 80%. Tomorrow will be cloudy with occasional rain showers. The high will be near 55. Winds will be southeast at 10 to 20 miles an hour. The chance of rain is 60%. From the Dillingham Airport, today it'll be overcast. There will be a slight chance of a rain shower. The high will be 53. Winds will be southwest at 10 to 15 miles an hour. Tonight it'll be cloudy with occasional light rain. The low will be near 45. Winds will be southeast at 10 to 15 miles an hour. The chance of rain is 80%. Tomorrow will be cloudy with periods of rain. The high will be 52. Winds will be east to southeast at 15 to 25 miles an hour. The chance of rain is 90%. Rainfall will be near a quarter of an inch. From the Ted Stevens International Airport in Anchorage, today, rain showers from earlier will evolve into a more steady rain in the afternoon. The high will be 56, winds will be light and variable, a chance of rain is 90%. Tonight, there will be considerable cloudiness with occasional rain showers. The low will be 49, winds will be light and variable, a chance of rain is 50%. Tomorrow, there will be periods of rain. The high will be 59, winds will be west to southwest at 5 to 10 miles an hour, a chance of rain is 80%. For today's tides, at the entrance of the Naknek River, at 1:18 p.m., it's a low tide at 1.4 feet. At 6:05 p.m., it's a high tide at 16.9 feet. At the entrance of the Egigic River, at 4:29 p.m., it's a high tide at 14.8 feet. At 11:27 p.m., it's a low tide at negative 1.3 feet. At Clark's Point, Nishkik Bay, at 6:06 p.m., it's a high tide at 17.5 feet. At 12:39 a.m., it's a low tide at negative 0.4 feet. In the marine forecast, in the Bristol Bay waters for Area 761, Bristol Bay from Port Hyde to Cape Chichikov out to 15 nautical miles. Today there's a southwest wind at 20 knots, seas will be at 4 feet. Tonight there will be a southeast wind at 25 knots, seas will be at 5 feet with rain. Tomorrow there will be a southeast wind at 25 knots, gusts will be up to 35 knots, seas will be at 6 feet. For Area 762, Bristol Bay from Cape Chichikov to Cape Pierce out to 15 nautical miles. Today there's a southwest wind at 20 knots, seas will be at 3 feet. Tonight a southeast wind at 25 knots, seas will be at 5 feet with rain. Tomorrow there will be a southeast wind at 25 knots, gusts will be up to 35 knots, seas will be at 7 feet with some rain. Thank you for listening to the voice of Bristol Bay. I'm Maggie Johnson, and that's your weather report from the KAKN radio studios in Naknek, now streaming at KAKN.org.

This summer, we're reading through the book of John, and I am very thankful for all the people who came in and read scripture for us so that we could listen through and read through the book of John together. Towards the end of the book, John said this in chapter 20. Therefore, many other signs Jesus also performed in the presence of the disciples, which are not written in this book. These have been written so that you may believe that Jesus is the Christ, the Son of God, and that by believing you have life in his name. My hope and prayer is that as you listen, as we read through the book of John together this summer, that God will work in your heart, that you will come to experience Jesus, that you will experience his love, his grace, his forgiveness, and his salvation. If you want to know more about how to accept Jesus as your Savior and believing in him and what that looks like, please feel free to reach out. You can give us a call at 907-246-7492, or you can give us an email at info@kacan.org. If you're a cannery worker or a fisherman or even a local who is here and listening and want to know more about what a relationship with Jesus looks like, you're more than welcome to join us at church at Hilltop Christian Fellowship Sundays at 11 o'clock or stop by the net when it's open. We have a lot of people there who, along with handing you a sweet treat or coffee or hot chocolate, they'd love to talk with you as well.

Hi, I'm Dave Perkins. I'm deeply humbled by Jesus' love for us. 1 Peter 3:8 reminds me that Jesus, the perfectly righteous Savior, He suffered once for everyone's sins to bring rascals like me back into God's presence. With that one act, Jesus constructed a spiritual bridge like a road over a deep valley with a raging river below. He paved the way for me and you to be with Him for eternity. Isn't that amazing? Just like the song, Amazing Grace, that saved a wretch like me. I once was lost. Now I'm found. I was blind, but now I see.

Hi everyone, my name is Maggie. I tend to want things figured out quickly, but God is teaching me patience. There are moments when I feel behind or unsure, but Psalm 27 says to wait for the Lord and to take heart. If you're learning to trust in God's timing like I am, you're not alone. Here's our next song on KCAN.

Hey, you're listening to KACAN Radio. Thanks for making us a part of your day. You know, my name is Maggie, and I've had some moments where I've felt unqualified for what God was calling me into. I doubted myself and wondered if I was enough. But 2 Corinthians reminds us that God's power is made perfect in our weakness. Let's get back to the music.

Psalm 46 verses 1 through 3 says this. God is our refuge and strength, a very present help in trouble. Therefore, we will not fear though the earth gives way, though the mountains be moved into the heart of the sea, though its waters roar and foam, though the mountains tremble at its swelling.

my name is Maggie. Thanks for joining us today here on The Voice of Bristol Bay. Times and areas of concern and uncertainty can bring many opportunities to trust in and fully rely on God's faithfulness and timing. Isaiah 43 verses 1 and 2 says this, "But now thus says the Lord, your creator, O Jacob, and he who formed you, O Israel, do not fear, for I have redeemed you. I have called you by name, you are mine. When you pass through the waters, I will be with you, and through the rivers, they will not overflow you. When you walk through the fire, you will not be scorched, nor will the flame burn you. When you go through hard times, God is with you." What a comfort that thought is. You are not alone, and you are loved.

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1: With SRN News, I'm Keith Peters in Washington. In his nationwide address Thursday, President Trump called on Congress to ensure ballot integrity by passing the Save America Act. On the Salem News program this week on Capitol Hill with Tony Perkins, House Speaker Mike Johnson predicts that may come as early as next week, tying the legislation to a major reconciliation bill.
2: Desperate times call for desperate measures. The reason we have to get Reconciliation 3.0 done, it is the vehicle for us to deliver the Save America Act to the president's desk. It is the only way to do it, because remember, there's no way to get 60 votes for Save America in the Senate. The Democrats just simply won't go along with that, and you've only got 53 Republicans. We're going to make it a reconciliation matter, tying it to the budget with a fiscal impact that will qualify it for that process so we can pass it with 51 votes in the Senate and finally take care of this problem.
1: Speaker Johnson's complete interview on how the Save America Act could be passed soon will be heard when This Week on Capitol Hill is broadcast beginning at 10 a.m. Eastern Time Saturday on the Salem News Channel. Smoke from wildfires burning in Canada and Minnesota is drifting south and east, making problems for people. Samuel Etienne, who is visiting Chicago, says the smoke from the wildfires in Canada and Minnesota forced him to buy a mask and an emergency inhaler.
3: I do have asthma, but it rarely comes out, but something like this will definitely trigger it. So I wanted to be 100% certain I wouldn't have to, like, you know, run to the ER or anything like that.
1: Air quality warnings are expected to remain in effect at least through Saturday in parts of the U.S. There's potential for temporary relief with storms forecast over the weekend. President Trump said Friday that Darlene Graham, the sister of the late Lindsey Graham, has his support to run for a full term to replace her brother in the U.S. Senate. On Wall Street, the Dow down by 406. This is SRN News. New Hampshire strikes a blow for parental rights, correspondent Michael Harrington reports.
4: If a mom or dad in the state wants to know if their child is living as the opposite sex in school, teachers and school administrators now have to tell them. Republican Governor Kelly Ayotte has signed a bill to that effect into law, adding New Hampshire to a growing list of states that are addressing the problem. Republican State Senator Tim Lang says, quote, when a parent asks a question of the school, they should get an answer, and the answer should be honest and truthful. Michael Harrington reporting.
1: The U.S. Commission on International Religious Freedom is sounding an alarm about persecution of Christians in Somalia. The Muslim terror group Al-Shabaab is responsible for the attacks, but the government is a problem too. In a new report, the commission says currently no churches operate in Somalia, and Christians use extreme caution when meeting in groups, often in private homes. This is SRN News. It's two steps forward and one step back for SpaceX.
5: The company's next Starship test flight is on hold until at least next week after the latest launch was scrubbed at the last minute. The mega rocket was preparing to blast off from Texas when some of its engines failed to ignite. And without all 33 engines firing, the automatic launch system halted everything amid billowing clouds of smoke and vapor. SpaceX CEO Elon Musk says two engines will be replaced with another launch attempt, most likely early next week. Rich Thomason reporting.
1: A strong earthquake has struck the southern Mexican Pacific coast right on the border with Guatemala. The U.S. Geological Survey reports it had a magnitude of 7.3. The epicenter was southwest of Aquiles, Sertan, near the Chiapas. More details at srnnews.com. From Washington, I'm Keith Peters.
0: Hello, Bristol Bay. My name is Maggie Johnson. It's time to take a look at the weather forecast from the King Salmon, Dillingham, and Anchorage airports. From King Salmon, tonight will be cloudy. Some light rain is likely. The low will be near 45. Winds will be south to southeast at 10 to 15 miles an hour. A chance of rain is 80%. Tomorrow will be cloudy with occasional rain showers. The high will be near 55. Winds will be southeast at 10 to 20 miles an hour. The chance of rain is 60%. From the Dillingham airport, tonight will be cloudy with occasional light rain. The low will be near 45. Winds will be southeast at 10 to 15 miles an hour. The chance of rain is 80%. Tomorrow will be cloudy with periods of rain. The high will be 52. Winds will be east to southeast at 15 to 25 miles an hour. The chance of rain is 90%. Rainfall will be near a quarter of an inch. From the Ted Stevens International Airport in Anchorage, tonight there will be considerable cloudiness with occasional rain showers. The low will be 49, winds will be light and variable. The chance of rain is 50%. Tomorrow there will be periods of rain. The high will be 59, winds will be west to southwest at 5 to 10 miles an hour. The chance of rain is 80%. For today's tides, at the entrance of the Naknek River, at 6.05 p.m., it's a high tide at 16.9 feet. At the entrance of the Egigik River, at 11.27 p.m., it's a low tide at negative 1.3 feet. At Clark's Point, Nishkik Bay, at 6.06 p.m., it's a high tide at 17.5 feet. At 12.39 a.m., it's a low tide at negative 0.4 feet. In the marine forecast, in the Bristol Bay waters for Area 761, Bristol Bay from Port Hyde to Cape Chichikov out to 15 nautical miles. Tonight there will be a southeast wind at 25 knots. Seas will be at 5 feet with rain. Tomorrow there will be a southeast wind at 25 knots. Gusts will be up to 35 knots. Seas will be at 6 feet. For Area 762, Bristol Bay from Cape Chichikov to Cape Pierce out to 15 nautical miles. Tonight a southeast wind at 25 knots. Seas will be at 5 feet with rain. Tomorrow there will be a southeast wind at 25 knots. Gusts will be up to 35 knots. Seas will be at 7 feet with some rain. In King Salmon, the average high temperature for today, July 17th, is 65 degrees, and the record high is 79. The average low is 49, and the record low is 36. Today's sunrise was at 5:46 this morning. Sunset will be at 11:21 tonight. And that gives us a total of 17 hours, 34 minutes of daylight for today. Tomorrow will be 3 minutes and 32 seconds shorter. Thank you for listening to the voice of Bristol Bay. I'm Maggie Johnson, and that's your weather report from the KACN radio studios in Naknek, now streaming at KACN.org. Hello, Bristol Bay. Let's take a look at what's happening around our community. Attention, equipment and boat haulers, please call Naknek Electric Association before you plan to have your equipment moved. Hauling a boat improperly can lead to incidents or accidents that the hauler will be held responsible for. NEA requires a 24-hour notice prior to hauling. All boats must be on a trailer. If you have any questions, call 907-246-4261. NEA would like to wish everyone a safe and successful fishing season. The City of Dillingham is hiring for the following roles: Police Officer, Resident and Lateral Rotational Roles, Corrections Officer, Fleet Mechanic, Water/Wastewater Operator, Animal Control Specialist, Heavy Equipment Operator, Landfill Supervisor, Assistant Librarian, Librarian Assistant, Library Aide/Clerk, Senior Center Driver, and Assistant Harbor Master. 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

Isaiah 28:16 says this, "Therefore, thus says the Lord, Behold, I am laying in Zion a stone, a tested stone, a costly cornerstone for the foundation, firmly placed. He who believes in it will not be disturbed." God is our foundation, firmly placed. Following him comes at a cost, turning away from our sinful desires, sometimes stepping out in faith. If we believe in him, if we trust him and make God our foundation, he promises that we will not be disturbed. Now, this doesn't mean that we won't have hard times or struggles, but it does mean that when those times come, we will have a tested stone, a firm foundation to stand on.

0: 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I am that James Dobson, and I'm so pleased that you've joined us today.
1: Well, welcome to Family Talk. I'm Roger Marsh. You know, America does have a rich Christian heritage. It's woven into the very symbols our founding fathers left behind. And few are more familiar than the Great Seal of the United States, but also few are more misunderstood as well. On today's edition of Dr. James Dobson's Family Talk, we're continuing Dr. Dobson's fascinating conversation with historical author Michael Caines. On our last program, Michael revealed the subliminal imagery our founders purposefully placed within the Great Seal. On today's program, he'll uncover even deeper meaning, the providential care of God, virtue, unity, and freedom, and what these truths mean for our nation today. Here now is the conclusion of that conversation as we begin today's edition of Dr. James Dobson's Family Talk.
2: Dr. Dobson, as with all symbolism, there's often multiple layers of symbolism. And in our seal is very much entwined the message of the covenant. And we began to talk about that a little bit when we were referring to the phrase "annuit coeptis." But the olive branch is also referring to the coming branch. That's the Prince of Peace. And, in an extended sort of metaphor, and without going into too much detail, there's a lot of depth and meaning there. But another way that we see that coming through is in that phrase, novus ordo seclorum, which many people interpret that as the new world order, but it doesn't mean that. It actually means new order of the ages. And it is taken from, again, from poet Virgil, and it's taken from his series of poems called the Eclogues. This is from the fourth Eclogue, the fifth verse. And the poem goes like this. Now is the final era of Sibyl's song, the new order of the ages born afresh. Honored rule returns, justice returns, a new lineage come down from high heaven. The boy rules what once was iron in a new golden age.
0: You'll have to interpret that for me.
2: Okay, let's take a look at that for just a moment. But first, you have to come with me on a little trip, if we could, and into the Sistine Chapel. And there you and I, Dr. Dobson, will walk about halfway down and we'll look up at the ceiling. And there we'll see that famous fresco of Michelangelo Buonarroti with God creating Adam. Remember the one?
0: Oh, my goodness. Yeah. I've stood there and gaped at it a number of times and it never ceases to inspire me.
2: Yes. And right there, kind of kitty corner adjacent to that fresco, well, first you have the prophet Isaiah and Daniel. And right there near those two, there's a picture of a woman painted there, Dr. Dobson. And her name is Sibyl Kumia. And you might think with me, why in the world would there be a picture of a woman painted there on the Sistine Chapel next to God and Daniel and Ezekiel? Mm. And she's there because the Pope, Pope Julius, believed that she had given a Christological prophecy 500 BC. And that was the prophecy that I just gave to you, that it was talking about the coming of the Son of God, the new lineage come down from high heaven. And so that was the reason that he commanded her picture to be painted up there. And so when you look at the phrase novus ordo seclorum in the context of the poem that was a prophecy from Sibyl Kumia, you know right away that that new order that is being discussed on the seal is the coming kingdom of God and the righteous rule and reign of Jesus Christ on earth.
0: Now, you said in the beginning that the seal is an allegory or a representation of an allegory. What are the two symbols here that it's referring to?
2: Okay, the allegorical message is a compilation of all of the 18 or 19, depending on how you count them, symbols in the seal. So there's four main strains in the allegorical message, and they are the providential care of God, virtue, unity, and freedom. And those themes are expressed over and over again in different ways from different perspectives.
0: The complexity of this seal and of our money, of the dollar bill and the other currency, is just phenomenal. That was not done primarily by artists. It was done by founding fathers.
2: Well, it absolutely was. That's exactly right. And the seal, when the report was submitted to Congress, that first committee, that design was not adopted at that moment by Congress. It only took them 2 or 3 weeks to actually put that together. And the seal was continued, and it was referred to another committee and another. And finally, in 1782, in May, the war was winding down, and Congress was realizing that they were going to be needing this seal for the Treaty of Paris and all the things that were happening with the winding down of the war.
0: Yes.
2: So they said, we've got to get this done. And Dr. Dobson, you know how it is that God seems to appoint men for just such a time? He has them in waiting. Well, his man for the hour was a man by the name of Charles Thompson. And he was the Secretary of Congress from the First Continental Congress in 1774, 15 years right through to the end, to 1789 when he retired from Congress, the only member of Congress to have served that entire period of time. And he was quite an extraordinary individual, Scotch-Irish, and was an expert in Latin. He had memorized many of these Latin poems.
0: He doesn't show up in history much.
2: No,
0: Heard his name.
2: No, sir. He's called the Forgotten Founding Father, but perhaps one of the most significant figures in the founding of this new country. In fact, he served a pivotal role in the formation of the First Continental Congress. And our idea of a secretary today is sort of an administrative person. But that's not the way it was back then. The Secretary of Congress was quite a significant role. As a matter of fact, the President of Congress was sort of the equivalent of the President of the country. It's a completely different role.
0: Yes.
2: But he served that role several times in the absence of the President and filling in the role. So quite an extraordinary man, but very steeped in Scripture. Matter of fact, he translated the first English translation of the Septuagint, which, if you'll recall, the Septuagint took 70 scholars years to translate from the original Greek into English. But Charles Thompson did it single-handedly, and not quite an extraordinary feat. Wow. He knew the Scriptures inside and out, backward and forward. And he infused all that knowledge of Latin and Scriptures into the seal.
0: Give me the bottom line of what you have discovered and why you're so excited about it. Because these are not just the thoughts of these great men saying, I think it would be a good idea to put 13 arrows in the claw of the eagle. There was significance to everything done here.
2: Absolutely.
0: What's the bottom line?
2: There's three very encouraging things, and I'm absolutely encouraged and just feel so positive about the fact that this is coming to light now. A, because it is coming to light now. That God's timing is perfect, and he's revealing the truths that are in the seal, the call to virtue, the call to unity, at a time when it couldn't be more needed. I think you'd agree with me on
0: Absolutely.
2: That, Dr. Dobson. The other thing that's so encouraging is that it's God our Father calling us back to him, that original desire for him, for intimacy with him, and to be an observer of the covenant and to do what's pleasing to him. It's Father calling us to himself for restoration and healing and wholeness for the country. That's very encouraging. And then the third reason that I'm so excited about it is because of the call to virtue. The message for virtue is throughout the seal and continually and repeatedly, there's this cadence of, you know, the call bringing us back to virtue. And it is a common theme in all the letters of the founders, and that a republic requires virtue in order to function. One of the authors that I've studied in conjunction of the seal is Montesquieu. And he taught that democracies and republics function on a motor or a spring that drives them. And for republics, that motor is virtue. And without virtue, a republic ceases to function.
0: John Adams said the same thing.
2: He did.
0: Intended for a virtuous people.
2: Absolutely.
0: It's wholly inappropriate for any other people or any other way of life, any other thought.
2: You are so right about that. In fact, the reason that virtue, Dr. Dobson, is so important is because people must be governed on the inside. Because if they're not, then they must be governed externally. So dictators...
0: Michael, doesn't it sort of disturb you as it does me that we have leaders, and maybe the majority of them, who seem to want to walk away from this historical understanding of who we are and how we got here and of the faith of our founding fathers and deny that they even believed in God?
2: Well, there's a confusion here, Dr. Dobson, because virtue is a character of God. That ultimately all virtues are expressed by love. And somehow we have, as a people, equated virtue with religion. And so because we've tried to separate the church really from all of society, not just the public sphere, you can't even pray at a football game, seems like, anymore. But we've done that without realizing that in one brush, we've included virtue together with religion, and we've banished virtue from the public square, which should never happen. It is the absolute wrong thing. It's going in 180 degrees the wrong direction.
0: And we do so at our peril.
2: Absolutely. Well, we see the effects of it. See, what happens is when we lose virtue, we lose freedom. So as we give up more and more virtue, we become a less free society. And you can see it measured on almost every level, economically, politically. Once we go down that road and we give up those freedoms, that something else will take its place. And then we have a government.
0: Yeah, nature abhors a vacuum.
2: Yes, sir.
0: And you remove one way of thinking and something else will take its place.
2: Right. And the core of what is driving our values is really love and a loving God. So to divorce ourselves from that, what replaces it is not love. It's something else.
0: I would like our listeners to especially pay attention to what I'm about to say right now. This is not original with me, but it is available. It's a concept that we ought to all know about. The Constitution gives us the freedoms. The Bill of Rights resulted in these fundamental freedoms. And one of them, the matter of fact, the first one, is the freedom of religion. Mm-hmm. Freedom to believe what we wish. The Democratic Party have tried to change that Constitution, not by changing the wording, but changing the meaning of it. And instead of freedom of religion, it's becoming the freedom of worship. It's a big difference because freedom of worship relates to what you do in a church.
2: Right.
0: And so we're free to do that. Thanks a lot. We can go to our own churches and worship God and pray. But we can't do so in the public square. The difference between the two is night and day. And we have to be constantly alert to these efforts to undermine and erode this wonderful document that was provided, I think, under the inspiration of the Heavenly Father that provided the foundation for this country. And if we walk away from it, turn our back on it, and refuse to worship the God of the universe, the God of Abraham, Isaac, and Jacob, we will pay a price place for it, and we will not survive. That's my belief.
2: I'm no prophet.
0: I don't know when that's coming, but I do believe we're moving in that direction, and that concerns me greatly.
2: Well, and I think also one of the very important things to note about that, Dr. Dobson, is that you can't do things in a vacuum, that there are consequences for everything. And if individuals don't have the right of conscience and to express their heartfelt beliefs, then there's consequences that come along with that. I don't think we would want to remove the expression of religion, the right for individuals to express their consciences and their beliefs, because that's what drives so much of the good that's done in America. And you simply cannot remove the right of full expression of religion without removing the good that religion does in America.
0: Well, that's why I see it as somewhat sinister when people try to change the Constitution just by removing a single word and replacing it with one having different meaning. That's not accidental. That is saying, go ahead and worship. You're free to do so and do so on your own terms, but don't try to do it publicly. Do it privately. It's freedom of worship instead of freedom of religion.
2: Well, that was certainly never the intent of the founders. And if you read the letter from Thomas Jefferson, in which he's talking about the wall of separation, that is the farthest thing from his mind. When you actually look, he's actually trying to protect.
0: The infamous letter to the Danbury Baptists.
2: Yes, sir.
0: Creating the wall of separation. People really believe that. They believe that it is freedom from religion, not freedom for religion.
2: Yes.
0: And it is the government with the complete absence of moral integrity or moral principles. And it's a private or individual thing only. And that's not the way the founding fathers intended it. Now, Michael, what is the essence of this message? Does it matter that we understand the seal of the United States?
2: Does it
0: make any difference that there is symbolism in there that has a spiritual integrity to it? What does this mean is what I'm asking.
2: Thank you. Yeah, it's absolutely vital, Dr. Dobson, because the message of the seal is that we must walk in integrity, in virtue, to behave in a way that's not walk in integrity, in virtue, to be

0: him. How do we behave? Because God can bless certain types of behaviors, and he has to withhold his blessing under certain other types of behaviors. So if we don't understand God's covenantal love and his providential care of us, when we break the covenant, we break our relationship with God, and then we hinder him from blessing us. The third theme of the seal, I call them the four pillars. This is the third pillar of unity, means that when we use division for political ends, it weakens our country. Unity means that we pick that common core of values that we hold as Americans, and we champion those. We don't allow them to be trampled on.
1: But they are being trampled, and we are divided, and we're no longer e pluribus unum, out of many one. We were intended for a nation to be unified, even though it had different values and different interpretations and different understandings. We were one people because of that spiritual common denominator. And that is essentially gone. I hate to admit it, but it's gone.
0: But it doesn't have to be.
1: Well, where do we start? With a revival, right?
0: We do. We do. I think of the essential component of any change that's going to happen is the same that we all know, that if my people, and those are, who's he talking to?
1: Name.
0: He's talking to Christians, isn't
1: yes.
0: he? Believers who are called by my name. Okay. That doesn't just mean, do you call yourself a Christian? When we receive God's name, that means that we're part of the family, sons and daughters of God. So, if my people who are called by my name will humble themselves. What happens when we humble ourselves? We're willing to be taught. We're willing to be corrected. We're willing to change our course and do something new. And that something new has to be focused on God and what pleases him. Then what will happen? I will hear from heaven and heal their land. So that's the beginning of it, I have no doubt. But we still live in a country, Dr. Dobson, where there's all different kinds of religions, all different kinds of backgrounds, all different ethnicities and belief systems. But that doesn't change the fact that we all share common values. Those are the virtues that we hold dear. And it's not hard to find those in common. They're out there all over the place. We constantly admire things in people when we see kindness and generosity. And so for us to forget that virtue does not have to be ejected from discourse and the public square and from the courthouse and anywhere else that shows up, but to embrace it, to me, that is probably the first step in the road back to being a country that pleases God.
1: The Declaration of Independence says we hold these truths.
0: Truths
1: and virtues are pretty much the same
0: yes,
1: thing,
0: sir.
1: Aren't they?
0: Mm-hmm.
1: We hold these truths to be self-evident. That all men are created equal, endowed by the Creator with certain unalienable rights, among them life, liberty, and the pursuit of happiness.
0: Yes.
1: Man, what a statement.
0: And see, that
1: come
0: word
1: from
0: liberty,
1: the mind of mortal man.
0: Yeah.
1: It's amazing what they handed to us, and we're throwing it away.
0: Well, so true. And I noticed that with the preamble to the Declaration, that word liberty is there, and that is a vital component of the seal. Remember, I told you there was four parts. Well, that was the final one that I hadn't mentioned yet, was freedom. Or liberty, and that without knowing the truth, it's truth that sets you free. An individual can't operate in freedom while being deceived at the same time. It's impossible to make a right choice if you don't know what's true. And so unless we operate in truth and make our decisions with the right mind and a reasoned eye toward what virtue is, then we can't make right decisions, and then those decisions get taken.

0: away from us, and then we're back into a situation where governance is imposed from the outside.
1: There's so much here, Michael. We could talk another year, I think, on this subject. You've spent 2.5 years studying it, and I thank you for investing that effort. You've now got it in a book. What's the name of the book?
0: It's called The Hidden Message of the Great Seal. And then it has a subtitle, How Foundational Truth from the Dawn of Liberty May Rescue a Republic in Peril.
1: I'm asking our listeners to pray for you that that book will become widely read and that our discussion today will have motivated a lot of people to understand their own history as a nation by looking into the work of the Founding Fathers and especially in this context, the seal. Great seal of the United States. Blessings to you, Michael. Thanks for coming and for sharing these thoughts with us. I've been inspired by it.
0: Oh, me too. And, what a great conversation. Thank you so much for having me.
2: 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Well, I'm Roger Marsh, and on behalf of all of us here at Family Talk and the Dr. James Dobson Family Institute, thanks so much for listening today. Be sure to tune in again next time right here for another edition of Dr. James Dobson's Family Talk, the voice you trust for the family you love. 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

Hi, my name is Maggie. Thanks for joining us today here on KAKN Radio. A couple years ago, I had just graduated from college and had no idea what God had next for me. Now, my mom gave me a card that had Jeremiah 29:11 on it. It says, "For I know the plans I have for you, says the Lord. They are plans for good and not for evil, to give you a future and a hope." Inside the card, she wrote, "This is still true today. The Lord has a plan for you. He already knows how this will all work out. Trust Him with all your heart. He will be with you and guide you. Seek Him." This encouraged me greatly then and in various times throughout the last couple of years. To echo her words, this is true for you today, wherever you are. God has a plan for you. Maybe this year brings uncertainty. Maybe you're in a time of transition like I was and have no idea how things will turn out. Let's trust God and seek Him together this year. Yes.

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1: This is the Alaska Department of Fish and Game and King Salmon with an announcement for permit holders in the NACNAC, Kwajek, Egigig, and Ugashik districts. The time is 3 p.m. and the date is Wednesday, July 15th. In the NACNAC Kwajek District, total escapement through July 14th was 871,000 fish in the NACNAC River, 1.2 million in the Alagnac River, and 2.9 million in the Kwajek River. The Kwajek in-river estimate is 80,000. Harvest on July 14th was 233,000 fish for a total of 5.4 million. The NACNAC Kwajek District will open to drift gillnet gear for an 8-hour period from 2 a.m. until 10 a.m. on Thursday, July 16th, and then for a 6-hour period from 2 p.m. until 8 p.m. on Thursday, July 16th, and then again from 3 a.m. on Friday, July 17th, until 9 a.m. on Sunday, July 19th. The current set gillnet fishing period in the NACNAC Kwajek District is extended until 9 a.m. on Sunday, July 19th. The fall fishing schedule of 9 a.m. Monday until 9 a.m. Sunday will begin at 9 a.m. on Monday, July 20th. In the Egigig District, total escapement is 1.9 million. Harvest on July 14th was 71,000 for a season total of 8.2 million. The Egigig District will open a commercial fishing with drift and set gillnet gear for 8 hours from 12:30 a.m. until 8:30 a.m. on Thursday, July 16th, then again for 8 hours from 12:45 p.m. until 8:45 p.m. on Thursday, July 16th, and then again at 1:15 a.m. on Friday, July 17th, until 9 a.m. on Sunday, July 19th. The fall fishing schedule of 9 a.m. Monday to 9 a.m. Sunday will begin at 9 a.m. on Monday, July 20th. In the Ugashik District, total escapement is 1.5 million, and the in-river estimate is 125,000 fish. Harvest on July 14th was 45,000 for a season total of 5 million fish. The Ugashik District will open to drift and set gillnet gear from 11 a.m. Thursday, July 16th, until 9 a.m. on Sunday, July 19th. The fall fishing schedule of 9 a.m. Monday until 9 a.m. Sunday will begin at 9 a.m. on Monday, July 20th. Drift gillnet permit holders are reminded that district registration ends in all districts except Togiak at 9 a.m. on Friday, July 17th. This has been the Alaska Department of Fish and Game and King Salmon.
2: This is the Alaska Department of Fish and Game in Dillingham with the announcement regarding commercial fishing and subsistence fishing in Mishegas District. This is Westside Salmon Announcement Number 30, issued Thursday, July 16th at 12 o'clock news. The harvest in the Mishegas District yesterday was 53,000 for a season total of 8.8 million sockeye salmon. The cumulative harvest percentages are currently 73.8% trip and 26.2% set. Commercial fishing with set gill nets in the Wood River Special Harvest Area will close as scheduled at 1 a.m. Friday, July 17. Commercial fishing with just gill nets will open in the Wood River Special Harvest Area from 5 a.m. Friday, July 17 until 1 a.m. Saturday, July 18. From 5 a.m. Saturday, July 18 until 1 a.m. Sunday, July 19. From 5 a.m. Sunday, July 19 until 1 a.m. Monday, July 20. And from 5 a.m. Monday, July 20 until 1 a.m. Tuesday, July 21, at which time the Wood River Special Harvest Area will close for the season. The Wood River Special Harvest Area will open to subsistence fishing from 5 a.m. Tuesday, July 21 until further notice. This has been the Alaska Department of Fish and Game in Dillingham.
3: Hello, Bristol Bay. My name is Dave Perkins, Station Director for KAKN. Thanks for listening. As the fishing season wraps up in Bristol Bay, we thought it would be good to continue the story of the commercial fishermen who became Jesus' closest friends and disciples. We will be reading the story of how these rough fishermen were changed from salty, sinful guys into men who traveled all over the Roman Empire, sold out to share the story of how Jesus changed their lives. They were not afraid or decided to go back to their fishing jobs, but instead became bold to tell the story of how Jesus died on the cross, how he paid the ultimate price to cover their sinful behavior as well as all mankind. They shared how they personally saw Jesus risen from the dead and were so bold that most all were killed for sharing their testimony. Let's listen in to local readers and some guests of KAKN as they read the book of Acts.
4: Hi, my name is Jimmy Scott. Today we're reading from Acts of the Apostles, chapter 5, Ananias and Sapphira. There was a certain man named Ananias who, with his wife Sapphira, sold some property. He brought part of the money to the apostles, claiming it was the full amount. With his wife's consent, he kept the rest. Then Peter said, "Ananias, why have you let Satan fill your heart? You lied to the Holy Spirit and kept some of the money for yourself. The property was yours to sell or not sell as you wished, and after selling it, the money was also yours to give away. How could you do a thing like this? You weren't lying to us, but to God." As soon as Ananias heard these words, he fell to the floor and died. Everyone who heard about it was terrified. And some young men got up, wrapped him in a sheet, and took him out and buried him. About 3 hours later, his wife came in, not knowing what had happened. Peter asked, "Was this the price you and your husband received for your land?" "Yes," she replied, "that was the price." Peter said, "How could the two of you even think of conspiring to test the Spirit of the Lord like this? The men who buried your husband are just outside the door, and they'll carry you out too." Instantly, she fell to the floor and died. When the young men came in and saw that she was dead, they carried her out and buried her beside her husband. Great fear gripped the entire church and everyone else who heard what had happened. The apostles heal many. The apostles were performing many miraculous signs and wonders among the people, and all the believers were meeting regularly at the temple in the area known as Solomon's Colonnade. But no one else dared to join them, even though all the people had high regard for them. Yet more and more people believed and were brought to the Lord, crowds of both men and women. As a result of the apostles' work, sick people were brought into the streets on beds and mats so that Peter's shadow might fall across some of them as he went by. Crowds came from the villages around Jerusalem, bringing their sick and those possessed by evil spirits. They were all healed. The apostles meet opposition. The high priest and his officials, who were Sadducees, were filled with jealousy. They arrested the apostles and put them in public jail. But an angel of the Lord came at night, opened the gates of the jail, and brought them out. He told them to go to the temple and give the people this message of life. So at daybreak, the apostles entered the temple as they were told and immediately began teaching. When the high priest and his officials arrived, they convened the high council, the full assembly of the elders of Israel. Then they sent for the apostles to be brought from the jail for trial. When the temple guards went to the jail, the men were gone. So they returned to the council and reported, "The jail was securely locked with the guards standing outside, but when we opened the gates, no one was there." When the captain of the temple guard and the leading priests heard this, they were perplexed, wondering where it could all end. Then someone arrived with startling news. "The men you put in jail are standing in the temple teaching the people." The captain went with his temple guards and arrested the apostles, but without violence, for they were afraid the people would stone them. Then they brought the apostles before the high council, where the high priest confronted them. "We gave you strict orders never again to teach in this man's name," he said. "Instead, you've filled all Jerusalem with your teaching about him, and you want to make us responsible

0: During the speech, the president cited DHS findings showing more than 270,000 non-citizens are registered on voter rolls and raised concerns about vulnerabilities in electronic voting and ballot counting systems. The administration says those vulnerabilities pose a major cyber threat and an election security nightmare. Willie Nelson, The White House.
1: Andy Burnham officially became leader of Britain's governing Labour Party on Friday, clearing his final hurdle to taking office as prime minister next week.
2: The center-left party will announce the results of a leadership contest to replace departing Prime Minister Keir Starmer, in which Burnham was the only contender. He had secured nominations from 379 of the 403 Labour lawmakers in the House of Commons as of Thursday night. Burnham, the former mayor of Greater Manchester, has been prime minister in waiting for weeks, but he has revealed little details about his policy priorities. After winning a special election for a seat in Parliament a month ago, he pledged to build a politics, quote, based on unity and hope, and an economy that spreads growth evenly across the country. Bernie Bennett reporting.
1: The United States has expanded its airstrike campaign against Iran by hitting more bridges and collapsing a tower at a key Iranian port. The seventh night in a row of strikes came after President Trump had threatened to start striking infrastructure to pressure Tehran to ease its chokehold on the Strait of Hormuz. Iran also launched new missile attacks Friday against U.S. allied nations in the Middle East, including Qatar, a key mediator in the war, and Kuwait. On Wall Street, the Dow down by 406 points. This is SRN News. Are we losing our rights? Correspondent Michael Harrington reports.
3: That's the question the Public Religion Research Institute has been putting to Americans. And in fact, most people do believe we are at risk of seeing the democratic freedoms we have always enjoyed slip away. What is interesting about the results is that they indicate that groups who don't agree on anything agree on this. Christians and atheists, Republicans and Democrats, capitalists and socialists all think our rights are eroding. Michael Harrington reporting.
1: According to a new Harvard-Harris poll, most Americans continue to support Israel over the Palestinians and believe the Jewish state is surrounded by Muslim groups that are seeking its destruction. The survey reveals that 76% of adults think Israel has a right to exist as a refuge for Jewish people, and 56% say the country should be defined as a Jewish state. This is SRN News. The impact of an early heat wave in Europe is being felt by people there. We hear more on this story from international correspondent Charles de Ledesma reporting from London.
4: Heat that hit Europe exceptionally early and hard this year appears to have led to a spike in deaths, with well over 10,000 more people dying at the height of the heat wave than would normally have been expected. Measures of what researchers call excess mortality, the difference between the normally expected number of deaths and the actual number, spiked in late June, with parts of Europe experiencing record temperatures. Experts caution that it takes a while for a full picture to emerge and that many heat-related deaths will never formally be recorded as such. For example, a heart attack, which can be triggered by extreme heat exposure, may be listed on a death certificate simply as a heart attack. I'm Charles de Ledesma.
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5: Hello, Bristol Bay. My name is Maggie Johnson. It's time to take a look at the weather forecast from the King Salmon, Dillingham, and Anchorage airports. From King Salmon, tonight will be cloudy. Some light rain is likely. The low will be near 45. Winds will be south to southeast at 10 to 15 miles an hour. A chance of rain is 80%. Tomorrow will be cloudy with occasional rain showers. The high will be near 55. Winds will be southeast at 10 to 20 miles an hour. A chance of rain is 60%. From the Dillingham airport, tonight will be cloudy with occasional light rain. The low will be near 45. Winds will be southeast at 10 to 15 miles an hour. The chance of rain is 80%. Tomorrow will be cloudy with periods of rain. The high will be 52. Winds will be east to southeast at 15 to 25 miles an hour. The chance of rain is 90%. Rainfall will be near a quarter of an inch. From the Ted Stevens International Airport in Anchorage, tonight there will be considerable cloudiness with occasional rain showers. The low will be 49. Winds will be light and variable. The chance of rain is 50%. Tomorrow there will be periods of rain. The high will be 59. Winds will be west to southwest at 5 to 10 miles an hour. The chance of rain is 80%. For today's tides, at the entrance of the Naknek River, at 6.05 p.m., it's a high tide at 16.9 feet. At the entrance of the Egigik River, at 11.27 p.m., it's a low tide at negative 1.3 feet. At Clark's Point, Nishkik Bay, at 6.06 p.m., it's a high tide at 17.5 feet. At 12:39 a.m., it's a low tide at negative 0.4 feet. In the marine forecast, in the Bristol Bay waters for area 761, Bristol Bay from Port Hyde to Cape Chichikov out to 15 nautical miles. Tonight there will be a southeast wind at 25 knots, seas will be at 5 feet with rain. Tomorrow there will be a southeast wind at 25 knots, gusts will be up to 35 knots, seas will be at 6 feet. For area 762, Bristol Bay from Cape Chichikov to Cape Pierce out to 15 nautical miles. Tonight a southeast wind at 25 knots, seas will be at 5 feet with rain. Tomorrow there will be a southeast wind at 25 knots, gusts will be up to 35 knots, seas will be at 7 feet with some rain. 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

0: When I go to the doctor, he sure is inquisitive. I tell him I feel sick, and he insists on getting all the details. What's your temperature? Tell me about your symptoms. What about your throat? Let's check your throat. I mean, sometimes he even resorts to a blood test. How radical. And if it's serious enough, we even have to get into my mother's health and my father's health and my family history. Actually, I'd be wise to give the doctor all the specifics I can think of, right? I mean, I just walk in and say I'm sick. That doesn't do much. It's really tough to help someone when they're not specific about what's going on. Well, I'm Ron Hutchcraft. I want to have a word with you today about getting all the way clean. Our word for today from the Word of God, Luke chapter 3. I'm at verse 7. John said to the crowds coming out to be baptized by him, "Produce fruit in keeping with repentance." "What should be done?" the crowd asked. John answered, "The man with two tunics should share with him who has none, and the one who has food should do the same." Tax collectors also came to be baptized. "Teacher," they asked, "what should we do?" "Don't collect any more than you are required to," he told them. Then some soldier asked him, "And what should we do?" And he replied, "Don't extort money and don't accuse people falsely. Be content with your pay." Now the picture here is of people coming to the Jordan River where John the Baptist is preaching, and they're coming to repent of their sins. But John isn't going to let them get away with general repentance. He insists, did you notice, on getting specific. He talks about fruit that is in keeping with repentance. He tells some of them, "I want you to repent of your selfishness about your food and your clothes." He tells a different group, "I want you to repent of your cheating in your business." And he tells some others, "I want you to repent of lying about people and complaining." Many people never really break free of a specific sin because they never come to God and specifically repent of that sin. We kind of like the safety of being general, don't we? "Lord, forgive my many sins, whatever they may be." Do you ever name them? I think God might be saying, "Like what? Which one are you repenting of? Name the sin." It's important to come to Jesus' cross with the particulars of the sins that need forgiving. "Lord, I come to your cross with that lie I told this morning. I come to you with the lustful thoughts I've had toward. I come to you with that harsh response I gave to my son, my daughter, my husband, my wife last night. I come to repent of that night of sexual sin, of those websites that are poisoning me spiritually. I came to repent of the neglect of my family's needs." The point is, God calls us to specific repentance. Now, we may have to go back and clean up a sin that we buried instead of dealing with it maybe a long time ago. But until you've really brought it to the cross, you should not forget it, because once you brought it to the cross, you shouldn't remember it, because God has forgotten it forever at that point. I can't just go to the doctor and say, "Help my sickness." I have to give him the specifics if I want to be well. Well, I can't just go to God and say, "Forgive my sins. I'm sorry for my sins." If I really want to beat one sin in particular, I need to be specific in dealing with that sin. It's this simple. No specifics, no solutions.
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3: Have you ever heard of the Underground Railroad?
4: Yes. What does that have to do with Wits End?
3: Because your tunnel may have been a hiding place for runaway slaves before the Civil War. It's the story of the Ross family. Henry, his wife Caroline, and William, their 17-year-old son.
5: You're being sold.
6: No.
7: I'm not going.
8: Please,
6: no.
8: Don't split up our family.
9: Caroline, get on something warm. We're heading off.
10: They've enacted a new law.
5: Anybody helping slaves can get arrested. You're going to Canada.
6: How are we
5: going
6: to get there?
2: Yeah.
5: It's called the Underground Railroad.
2: But what about our son? He was meeting us here.
5: You've just got to hope he makes it, too.
6: I got to go to Cabin Creek, see my folks.
7: You might as well head to Canada. I have a map for you. I wrote it out on leather because it's durable. This will lead you all the way to Canada.
8: This here's a fake wall. Get inside.
9: I got permission from the sheriff of this town to search your house.
10: Take her outside.
11: Get your hands off me!
2: They just up and took her. We gotta get going now.
12: We got a problem with that, though.
2: What?
12: We don't know where to go next.
3: They wandered around for days, heading north, but not trusting anyone for directions or to give them a place to sleep. But as the wind got colder and the snow piled up around their feet, they knew that they would have to take a chance and knock on a stranger's door.
12: Come on, Caroline. There's a house up here. It's next to a church. Just a little further now.
2: Can't do it.
12: Come on now. Stay with me. Stand up, Caroline.
2: Yeah.
12: All right. I'm going to carry you then. Stay with me now. Don't let go, Caroline. We're here. We're going to be fine. Hello in the house.
13: Oh, my. Come inside. How long have you been traveling?
12: A few days.
13: Bring her over by the fire.
12: Think she's going to be okay?
13: I don't know.
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3: Henry stayed with Caroline for 2 days. He didn't know it at first, but he had stopped at the rectory of a church, the place where the minister lived. The man who helped him was Andrew, the minister. Henry went to the church itself and prayed as hard as he could that Caroline would soon rise from her bed and be ready to move on. She was powerless, barely able to speak. Reverend Andrew called a doctor to see what he could do.
12: She's going to be okay. I knew it. She's been through worse than this.
13: Just keep praying, Henry. Oh, doctor, how is she?
15: Well, Reverend, she has a very high fever. I'm afraid it looks like pneumonia.
12: What's that? Is it bad?
15: It's very dangerous.
12: Dangerous? What do you mean dangerous? Tell me the truth.
13: Henry, is there anything that can be done?
15: Well, we need to keep her as cool as possible and bring that fever down. Cold cloths on the forehead, that type of thing. I've got an herb mixture I could give her, and it seems to work sometimes.
12: You gonna give it to her now?
15: No, not yet. I'll need to get some and bring it back, but in the meantime, just stay close to her.
13: Thank you, Doctor.
15: You're welcome. And I'll be back as soon as I can with those herbs.
13: Are you okay, Henry?
12: I think I just want to be alone with her.
3: Henry stayed by Caroline's side every second. She was awake and alert, but the fever continued to rise. Little by little, the life was drained out of her.
2: Henry, could you get me some more water?
12: Right here. It's right beside you.
2: Oh, thank you.
12: Let me tell you about what I planned.
2: Uh-huh.
12: When we get to Canada, I'm gonna build you a nice house. We have a yard and a garden.
2: Oh, yeah.
12: You can plant beans and tomatoes and...
2: go on. Henry. Go on.
12: I don't want to do it alone. You gotta get well.
2: I don't have the strength, Henry.
12: Oh, Caroline, don't even talk that way.
2: It's okay. I'm not scared.
12: I am. I want you to come home, Caroline.
2: Oh, I'm going home. It ain't Canada, and it ain't in Tennessee. It's with Jesus. Go on ahead. Henry, go on to Canada and build you a house. Oh. Have yourself a garden and save a room for William when he gets there. Uh-huh. And Henry, make sure he marry a nice girl. Not some crabby old woman like me. Uh-huh. Tell him I'm up there, keeping an eye on him. And every time you wake up in the morning, from now till the day you die, I want you to remember how very much I love you.
12: Oh, Caroline.
2: Do me a favor.
12: Yes.
2: Tell me some more about the garden. You're gonna have flowers?
12: Oh, yeah. Lots of flowers. Uh-huh. Some tulips and petunias.
2: Uh-huh. Oh, nice.
12: And a big old magnolia tree. If they grow them up there.
3: That very same night, Caroline died. Reverend Andrew and Henry buried her the next day. Henry put her in the dress that he got her in Cabin Creek. They both said a prayer, sung a hymn, and went back into the church. Henry knew as soon as it was over that he had to move on. He got his things together and started on for Canada alone. Later that night, Reverend Andrew was paid a visit by an unwanted visitor.
10: Hello?
11: Reverend, my name's Nathan. I have a couple questions for you.
10: Okay, go ahead.
11: I'm looking for some runaway slaves. You wouldn't happen to have seen any, would you?
10: Slaves? No. Only men who are free.
11: Uh-huh. And how do you explain the fresh grave in the back? The one with the cross saying, Caroline? You know, I happen to be looking for a couple of slaves. One named Caroline.
10: Well, sir, even if I had them in here, which I don't, I wouldn't let you in anyway. Frankly, I find what you're doing despicable.
11: What, retrieving my property?
10: They are not property. They are people, not horses or plows or bags of cotton. People.
11: Well, thanks for the sermon.
10: How you can do this is beyond my imagination.
11: Reverend, I don't really care for what you're doing either. You're helping fugitives from the law, and you're going to jail for it.
10: I'd rather be locked in jail with a conscience than be free without one.
11: I guess you've never been in jail before. I'll be seeing you.
10: Are you sure you don't want to come in and serve?

0: Henry. Good to see you again. Tie him up. We got a long trip back to Tennessee.
1: By now, William was slowly making his way northwest. Running alone was much different than running with someone. There was no one to urge him on when the snow got deep and he felt he couldn't walk another step. And worse than that, it was very doubtful that his family would even be there at the end of the journey. On this night, he was told by his last contact to head east around the next town. Look for the church steeple and a patch of woods. There he'd find a tunnel that led into the church rectory.
2: Come on in, son. Glad you found the tunnel. It's the safest way. I've built one that goes over to the basement of the church, too. Ooh, are you hurt?
3: All I got's a scratch on my arm. Got caught in some thorns.
2: Fairly deep. I've got some salve I can put on it. I'm Reverend Andrew. Welcome to my humble home. Well, the basement of it anyway. What's your name?
3: William.
2: Okay, William, I have a room for you and...
3: What is it? Why are you looking at me so strange?
2: You're William?
3: Yes, sir.
2: Are your parents heading north, too?
3: Not sure. Haven't seen them in a long time.
2: Is your father's name Henry?
3: Yeah.
2: Your mother's name is Caroline?
3: Yeah, how'd you know?
2: They came through here.
3: My folks made it out?
2: Your father just left here 6 or 7 hours ago.
3: I gotta find them. Which way did they go?
2: You can't leave now. It's almost daylight. You might as well head back to Tennessee if you're gonna do that.
3: But I gotta see them.
2: After dark. Right now you have to rest.
3: How you think I'm gonna rest? My family's out there.
2: William, I need to tell you something.
3: What?
2: It's about your mother.
3: Mama? What about her?
2: I'm sorry, but she passed away.
3: How?
2: She was very ill with pneumonia. Do you know what that is?
3: I heard of it. Mama.
2: Oh, I'm sorry, William.
3: Mama.

0: 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We always love hearing from you.
1: Do you want any more soup?
2: No, thank you.
1: How's your arm?
2: It's good. What was that you put on there?
1: It's a salve. The Indians around here showed me how to make it from some herbs and, strangely enough, a mineral we found down in the tunnel.
2: So this is your house?
1: It belongs to the church. It's called the rectory. If you want to catch up to your father, you should leave as soon as it gets dark.
2: Thank you.
1: For now, take your time. If I were you, I'd try to sleep.
3: Different folks say he's involved in the railroad.
4: Yeah.
3: He preaches against slavery, don't he?
5: Uh-oh.
2: Who is it?
5: I don't know, but you better get out of sight.
2: Where?
5: Go back down to the church tunnel and shut the door. Just stay down there until I come and get you.
2: All right.
4: Reverend Jameson?
1: Coming. Hello, Sheriff. What can I do for you?
4: Well, I need to ask you some questions.
1: Go ahead.
4: You see this man behind us?
1: Yes, and I see the slave trader holding him, too.
4: Right, well, his name's Henry Ross. You know him?
1: Henry Ross?
6: He's not going to tell us anything.
4: Let him speak.
1: Sheriff, we have a growing congregation. Every Sunday we get more and more people. For all I know, he might be a new member that I haven't been able to meet yet.
4: Mm-hmm.
1: Why don't you unchain him and bring him inside?
6: I told you.
4: Reverend, look, Andrew, I know your views on slavery, but I refuse to believe you'd go so far as to hide runaway slaves. But I know you'll tell me the truth. So, whatever you say right now, I'll believe.
6: Are you out of your mind?
4: Quiet. Reverend, have you been hiding slaves?
1: Are you asking me as a sheriff or as a friend? If you're asking me as a sheriff, then I won't answer you on my rights as a citizen. If you're asking me as a friend, well, a friend wouldn't ask.
6: It's a lot of hogwash. Arrest him!
4: I'm sorry. Reverend, I've got no choice. Come on.

0: On what charges?
1: Suspicion of harboring fugitive slaves.
0: You can arrest a man on suspicion of something?
1: Well, just until these slave owners get what they want and leave. All right. Come on.
0: And take the other one, too.
1: You mean Henry?
0: Yeah, throw them both in jail. I'll get him later. We got work to do. Come on in here, John.
2: Excuse me, Reverend.
3: Wait! Why is he going into my home?
0: Let me go! You can't do that!
3: Come on, Reverend. It'll all
0: That's
3: be over soon.
0: My home.
3: Just come on!
0: Okay, John, you ready?
4: Ready for what?
0: Let's search the place.
4: Why? We got the one we wanted, and the other one's dead.
0: There's awfully nice rewards for people bringing slaves back.
4: What makes you think anybody's here?
0: Somebody's here. Look.
4: What?
0: Two bowls of soup on the table. Still hot. The Reverend sure don't seem like he'd have that kind of an appetite. To eat two bowls. You think?
4: You right.
0: Somebody's in here. And I ain't leaving till I find him.
1: All right, you can have this cell.
3: Sheriff, you've got to let me go back to my house.
1: And Reverend, you can have this one.
3: Please.
1: Look, what's wrong with you? They'll look around and leave. Now settle down.
3: But this man's son is in there.
5: My son?
1: So you are hiding slaves. I wish you hadn't told me that.
5: My son's in your house?
3: Yes, Henry. William came through last night.
5: Oh, praise God. We gotta get him out of there.
3: Exactly. Sheriff?
1: Can't help you.
3: Why not?
1: It's the law, Reverend.
3: It's a bad law, and you know it.
1: Doesn't matter.
3: This man just lost a wife, and now he may lose his son.
1: It's my job, Reverend. I'm upholding the law, good or bad, because that's what I'm paid to do.
3: You're letting your job keep you from doing what's right?
1: It's the only job I've got.
3: A man's life is at stake. You can't stand there and act like your job is more important than he is. These are human beings, Sheriff. People created in the image of God, his most precious creation.
1: You don't have to preach to me. I go to church, Reverend.
3: And so I appeal to you in the name of Christ, your master, to help us. Please, help us.
0: Anything?
4: Nothing. I looked everywhere.
0: There's got to be a fake wall or something around here.
4: Oh, maybe whoever it is went on already.
0: No. Somebody's here. This fireplace here, did you check that?
4: The fireplace?
0: Somebody might be stuck up in the chimney.
4: Are you joking or something?
0: No. There was somebody up there. I sure would enjoy a nice fire about now. Wait a minute. I got an idea. Go get some firewood.
4: But you gonna build a fire now?
0: I'm gonna start one and then close the flue so the smoke fills the place. We'll smoke them out.
4: That's a dandy idea.
0: Go get the wood.
6: Nathan built a big fire, and just as he planned, the smoke rose and filled the church. Unfortunately, after a while, the fire grew out of control, and sparks flew out, catching the rug on fire.
0: Fire! Get some water! It's got the rugs!
4: Okay, you're right.
6: Before Nathan knew what was going on, it was a blazing inferno, thick with smoke and raging flames. William was still in the basement tunnel, hearing Nathan shouting above him. He panicked and knew that he was probably going to be captured. He quickly took the leather map out and hid it behind a beam in the wall of the tunnel. He thought that if he was going to be captured, at least Nathan wouldn't have the map of the railroad as well. He decided then to investigate the commotion and opened the door of the basement. The smoke had already filled the room. The smoke poured into the tunnel and it engulfed William. He staggered around trying to find his way out, but he was confused and disoriented. He fell down, overwhelmed by the smoke. Nathan and John were outside watching the rectory go up in flames, unable to stop it.
0: It's too much. It's all going up.
5: We better get somebody.
0: The house!
5: William!
1: What'd you do, Nathan?
3: Somebody get help. We need water.
0: It was an accident. What are they doing up?
5: My son!
3: Did anybody come out of there?
0: No.
3: Come on, Henry.
1: Stop, Sheriff.
7: Be quiet and grab a bucket.
3: William's still in there.
5: Where?
3: The tunnel. Wait!
5: No, I gotta get him.
3: The flames are too high. Let's go through the church.
6: Andrew and Henry ran to the church and went into the basement tunnel, trying to meet up with William from the other side.
3: Stay low, Henry.
5: William!
3: This way.
5: William!
3: There he is, up ahead.
5: William!
3: He's unconscious.
5: Put him on my back.
3: All right. Let's go.
6: They pulled William back through the tunnel and out of the church, just as the flames and smoke spread through it.
3: Here, lay him down. He's coming too. Thank God.
5: William.
2: Papa.
5: Oh, son.
2: You're here.
5: It's a miracle. Praise God. Oh, William, thank God you're alive.
6: The house burned down completely that day, and it even damaged part of the church. Nathan went to jail for destroying property. The sheriff let Reverend Andrew go, ignoring the protests by Nathan, who vowed to get him fired from his job. The sheriff didn't seem to care. Henry and William left quickly for Canada, but not before stopping at Caroline's grave.
2: Goodbye, Mama. Sorry I didn't make it sooner. Guess we'll just have to wait a little bit before we're together again. Oh, Mama, I bet you're the prettiest one up there. Mm-hmm. Now, don't you worry about me and Papa. We got plans. Talked about them today. Mm-hmm. I'll make you proud. And I work real hard. Try not to lose my temper so much. I'm gonna miss you.
7: Come on, son. We need to get moving.
2: Yes, sir. Goodbye, Mama. I love you.
7: Goodbye, Caroline.
6: And a few weeks later, they made it to Canada and stayed there for the rest of their lives. But it was never an easy life. Work was hard to find. Henry never got to build that home like he planned. He never had a backyard or a garden of his own or a big magnolia tree. But he did have his son, and he was free.
8: What an incredible story.
6: Yes, it is.
8: So what does Wit's End have to do with all of this?
6: Well, my research leads me to believe that this is the town where it all took place.
8: Odyssey?
6: Yes. And Reverend Andrew ran the Underground Railroad right from here. I was thinking that this was the tunnel where William hid when the place burned down.
8: Unbelievable.
6: The problem is, I can't find anything here to back that up.
8: But wait a minute. Didn't you say that William hid in a tunnel going from the rectory to the church?
6: Yeah.
8: But this tunnel would have gone from the rectory back into the woods. The church would have been on the other side.
6: Then there must be another tunnel.
8: There'd have to be.
6: But why haven't I seen any...
8: What is it?
6: Right there. I knew there was something strange about these wooden beams.
8: What about them?
6: Look, they're going in a different direction than the rest of the frame. They disappear into the dirt.
8: What does that mean?
6: You got a shovel?
8: More than one.
6: Get them. I'm breaking through. Here, look.
8: Take my flashlight.
6: Thanks. It is another tunnel. I'm going in. You?
8: Wouldn't miss it. Mind your head, though.
6: Oh, this must be it.
8: What are you doing?
6: Checking behind these beams.
8: Why?
6: The rocks are loose. This has to be the one. Could you hand me your shovel?
8: Sure.
6: Thanks.
8: I don't understand. What is it you're
6: looking
8: for?
6: This is it. This is... Jack, I found it.
8: What?
6: The map. Here it is. The map of the Underground Railroad.
8: You mean William's map?
6: Yes. It happened here. This is the proof. William was right here.
8: You're not really here for just the museum, are you?
6: No. This isn't going to the museum.
8: I didn't think so.
6: No, sir. I'm keeping it. I never told you my last name. It's Ross. You see, William was my great-great-grandfather.
8: Really?
6: So many stories have been told about him in my family. Stories handed down so many generations. But this is the first real proof I have that they're all true. Jack, thank you. Thank you for everything.
8: Oh, you're welcome. And thank you, Carl.
6: Why?
8: It's an honor for me to be a part of a place that was involved in something so important, and to meet a man from such a brave family.
9: The men, women, and children who ran from slavery were some of the most courageous people who ever lived. They were willing to risk their lives in order to gain their freedom. But the slave era was a troubling time in American history. The idea of slavery goes against many of the things that Jesus taught. He taught us about how precious life is and how we should love others. Like when he spoke to the Samaritan woman at the well, Jesus knew that many people hated Samaritans, but he also knew that she was a person who was created and loved by God. Or when Jesus ate dinner with the tax collectors and sinners, he knew he would be criticized for it, but he also knew that they were people who needed salvation. Time and time again, Jesus preached against hate and told us to love our neighbor, no matter who or what race our neighbor is. Well, that's all for now. If you ever want to write to us, we'd love to hear from you. Just send your card or letter to Adventures in Odyssey, Colorado Springs, Colorado, 80995. 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It's called The Underground Railroad. 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And I'm Chris, hoping you'll join us again next time for more Adventures in Odyssey.

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1: Hello, Bristol Bay. My name is Maggie Johnson. It's time to take a look at the weather forecast from the King Salmon, Dillingham, and Anchorage airports. From King Salmon, tonight will be cloudy. Some light rain is likely. The low will be near 45. Winds will be south to southeast at 10 to 15 miles an hour. A chance of rain is 80%. Tomorrow will be cloudy with occasional rain showers. The high will be near 55. Winds will be southeast at 10 to 20 miles an hour. A chance of rain is 60%. From the Dillingham airport, tonight will be cloudy with occasional light rain. The low will be near 45. Winds will be southeast at 10 to 15 miles an hour. The chance of rain is 80%. Tomorrow will be cloudy with periods of rain. The high will be 52. Winds will be east to southeast at 15 to 25 miles an hour. The chance of rain is 90%. Rainfall will be near a quarter of an inch. From the Ted Stevens International Airport in Anchorage, tonight there will be considerable cloudiness with occasional rain showers. The low will be 49. Winds will be light and variable. The chance of rain is 50%. Tomorrow there will be periods of rain. The high will be 59. Winds will be west to southwest at 5 to 10 miles an hour. The chance of rain is 80%. For today's tides, at the entrance of the Naknek River, at 6.05 p.m., it's a high tide at 16.9 feet. At the entrance of the Egigik River, at 11.27 p.m., it's a low tide at negative 1.3 feet. At Clark's Point, Nishkik Bay, at 6.06 p.m., it's a high tide at 17.5 feet. At 12.39 a.m., it's a low tide at negative 0.4 feet. In the marine forecast, in the Bristol Bay waters for Area 761, Bristol Bay from Port Hyde to Cape Chichikov out to 15 nautical miles. Tonight there will be a southeast wind at 25 knots, seas will be at 5 feet with rain. Tomorrow there will be a southeast wind at 25 knots, gusts will be up to 35 knots, seas will be at 6 feet. For Area 762, Bristol Bay from Cape Chichikov to Cape Pierce out to 15 nautical miles. Tonight a southeast wind at 25 knots, seas will be at 5 feet with rain. Tomorrow there will be a southeast wind at 25 knots, gusts will be up to 35 knots, seas will be at 7 feet with some rain. Thank you for listening to the voice of Bristol Bay. I'm Maggie Johnson, and that's your weather report from the KAKN radio studios in Naknek, now streaming at KAKN.org.
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3: Presenting Your Story Hour, building for a better tomorrow.
4: Hello there, everyone. This is Aunt Carol.
5: And I'm Uncle Dan.
4: And both of us give you a very warm welcome to our program today.
5: Which, if I remember correctly, Aunt Carol, will be a continuation of your story from last time.
4: That's right, Uncle Dan. For those of you who missed our last program, we learned how Dr. Alexander Fleming discovered that a powerful germ-killing substance was being produced by a bit of mold that appeared on one of the cultures in his laboratory.
5: And as I remember, he called this substance penicillin. A name we all recognize today.
4: Correct. But even though he knew penicillin held great promise, he was unsuccessful in isolating it so that it could be developed into a medicine.
5: And that was really his goal. So I think it's time for you, Aunt Carol, to tell what happened next.
4: All right, Uncle Dan. I call today's story, Florey, Chain, and the Magical Mold. After Alexander Fleming was unable to find a way to purify penicillin, years passed, and interest in this substance began to fade away. Then, a German doctor discovered an effective germ killer, a red dye, which led to the development of what were popularly called sulfa drugs. While these drugs killed only certain kinds of bacteria, and in addition caused unpleasant side effects, they were still better than anything that existed at the time. Then, in 1935, a researcher by the name of Howard Florey was appointed professor of pathology at the Dunn School of Pathology, part of prestigious Oxford University near London, a position which really placed him as director of the school. He, in turn, hired Dr. Ernst B. Chain, a brilliant concert pianist and chemist, to run their biochemistry department. One day, Chain, who along with Florey was very interested in finding an effective agent against infection, came across something very interesting.
6: Come in! It is open. Well, well, Professor Florey, home you have not gone. It is late?
7: No, still here, I'm afraid. Sometimes hard to pull myself away. But I know you understand that completely. I see that Dr. Ernst Chain's reputation for study is indeed accurate. What's holding your interest at the moment?
6: Howard, you know, a most interesting article I have found.
7: Oh?
6: Yes, written by Alexander Fleming, the same man who lysozyme discovered. And as you know, some experiments I have been running on that substance to discover just how it works.
7: Yes, a fascinating substance that kills many bacteria, unfortunately. Just not the life-threatening ones.
6: Yes, but this article...
7: What's it about?
6: It is called, and I quote, "The Antibacterial Action of Penicillium Mold." That mold, I am thinking, that antibacterial substance, maybe the bacteria kills, just like lysozyme, by dissolving the cell wall. A closer look at this penicillin, as Fleming called it, I would like to take, to see what I can discover.
7: Well, you're in luck, Ernst. All you have to do is walk across the hall. If I remember correctly, our colleague, Margaret Campbell Renton, has a sample of Penicillium notatum that has been cultured here for years.
6: You are serious, yes?
7: Completely serious. It's the very strain used by Fleming in his experiments.
4: Chain was indeed able to get samples of the Penicillium mold from the lab across the hall and began to experiment with it. Eventually, Flory became fascinated by it as well. And the two researchers worked together, with Flory dealing mostly with the biological aspects and Chain tending to the chemistry involved. Part of the funding for experiments was controlled by the Medical Research Council of the government, or MRC for short, and grants from other organizations were put forward for penicillin research as well, although the team was always short of money for progressing as quickly as they wished.
7: It's discouraging, Ernst. Our petitions for money seem to be endlessly tied up, probably because of preparations for war.
6: I wish that...
7: Yes?
6: That the government could realize that if a way we can find to isolate penicillin and purify it, stabilize it, then hopefully we could mass-produce it. That would be...
7: Incredible.
6: Yes, Howard, incredible. You have said it. If penicillin's germ-fighting ability is as we think, imagine the lives that can be saved. Staphylococcus and Streptococcus... E. coli and many other bacteria, many kinds of infections, they might be curable.
7: So far, we've only been able to produce penicillin in the most minute amounts, but if we could just...
6: Yes, a very big but, that one. First, it is a process of fermentation, even tiny amounts to get. It takes nearly 2 weeks. Its chemical makeup, hard to determine it is, but because only small amounts I have to work with. And unless its makeup, I understand... Larger amounts I cannot produce.
7: I know. Believe me, it's frustrating. But we must persist.
4: Then one more member was added to the Oxford team, Norman Heatley, an inventive genius who was hired as a laboratory assistant. Heatley found it difficult to work under Chain's command, but blossomed when he began working directly with Flory.
8: So, Professor, we're hoping that penicillin will be able to kill bacteria in the body without harm to the person.
7: That's what we want to discover. At the moment, there is no effective substance that can safely fight against bacteria in a living being.
8: Well, as I suggested, we are now able to extract penicillin from ether without destroying it, as happened when Fleming's researchers tried it. Even if we do turn a bit blue in the process.
7: Yes, I know. You've spent hours in our refrigerated room, but the results are worth it all. I even saw you absorbed in the extraction process outside in the cold once.
8: Guilty as charged, I'm afraid. It was the perfect temperature outside, and a little roomier, too.
7: Yes. Well, you know, the apparatus you've devised for transferring penicillin from ether back into water is, well, not exactly sophisticated, since you've rigged it up from all sorts of odds and ends. But it's an ingenious device all the same.
8: And it works, Professor.
7: That it does. And Chain is working on an alternative freeze-drying process. Plus, he's discovered, much to our astonishment, that it's not an enzyme as we thought, or a protein either, for that matter.
8: Well, whatever it is, I guess you're already running experiments to see if the penicillin we're producing is toxic. The testing with mice has been successful so far, correct?
7: That's right. We wanted to make sure that the penicillin is not toxic to the mice. The injections we've given them have not harmed them. Next, we'll need to run tests to see how effective it is when the mice are infected with various kinds of bacteria.
8: Yes. Will penicillin actually kill the bacteria? That's the big question.
7: Of course. We run the experiments in between digging trenches out back of the building in case we have to take cover from a bombing. War with Germany will be an unhappy complication, to say the least. But I think it's inevitable.
8: Oh, I know all about the trenches, Professor. I've done my fair share of digging, I can assure you.
4: It was difficult at best to carry on experiments when funds were low and the entire country was preparing for war. However, Heatley, by using his extraction process, was soon able to increase the production capabilities of the lab 100-fold. Still, the output was very small, only a fraction of an ounce, and yet it was enough for experimentation on a limited scale. Two of Florey's colleagues, Duncan Gardner and Jean or Ewing, ran tests by placing penicillin in test tubes containing various kinds of bacteria. Gardner reported the results of their test tube experiments.
9: Penicillin is effective against Staphylococcus, Streptococcus, anthrax, tetanus, gas gangrene, pneumonia, diphtheria, and many others, including pus-producing microbes in war wounds. Unfortunately, it seems not to be effective against tuberculosis, and yet many dangerous bacteria are utterly destroyed by it. Penicillin does not dissolve the cell wall as previously thought, but prevents the bacteria from dividing.
4: Over the next weeks, the Oxford research team experimented with a few mice by infecting them with certain harmful bacteria and then inoculating part of the group with penicillin and leaving the other half with no penicillin. Results were quite encouraging. The mice treated with penicillin survived and the untreated group died. Finally, additional funding was provided so that several of Florey's team could devote more time to the research on penicillin. Chain continued to research penicillin's chemical makeup, while Florey, along with Duncan Gardner and another assistant by the name of James Kent, expanded their experiments on mice.
6: Ah, Professor, there you are.
7: Just coming to check, Duncan. This is the most important experiment to date, the largest group of mice by far. Are they ready for the trial?
6: Yes. James here has inoculated all 50 mice with Streptococcus bacteria.
10: A triple dose, Professor, just as you outlined.
7: Excellent.
6: It's a deadly dose for sure, Professor.
7: Ah, yes, Duncan. You're exactly right. No mouse could survive a dose that large.
6: And if the ones we treat with penicillin do actually survive,
7: then we will know for certain that Penicillium notatum is a magical mold indeed. By producing penicillin, it just may be producing the most important substance for the benefit of mankind that the world has ever known. Much hangs in the balance here, gentlemen. So let's begin. All right. Half the infected mice have now received penicillin and the other half, our control group, have not. We'll need to repeat the penicillin injections every 3 hours. So, Duncan?
6: Yes, sir?
7: If you'll stay here for a while, James and I will go get a bite for supper. When we return, say about 7 o'clock, we can take over for the night. I can sleep on the fold-out bed in my office.
10: And I'll be right here to help, Professor. I've brought a cot along. I'll sleep right here in the lab.
7: All right then, James. The two of us can handle it through the night. And Duncan, you can come again in the morning and relieve us, will you?
6: I'll be here, Professor. I can't wait to see what happens.
7: Wake up, James. We're now ready for injection number 5.
11: Oh, all right, sir. I wonder how many more mice have died. We're now 12 hours into the experiment.
7: Let me get my chart. You report as before, and I'll record the findings.
11: Oh, yes! We have more dead mice, Professor. And all from the control group. Look! These are all the mice who received no penicillin.
7: James? You know what this means?
11: Oh, yes, sir, I do. Penicillin is protecting the inoculated mice, but these poor fellows are dying from the streptococcus infection. It's amazing.
7: Well, Duncan, morning has arrived, and you're here in time to see the astounding results.
6: This is incredible. In only 16 hours, and all of the control group are dead.
7: And not one mouse from the penicillin group. They are all alive.
6: There can be no further doubt, Professor. Penicillin is the very thing that doctors for a century have hoped and longed for.
7: So it would seem. But remember, we have yet to try it on people. Penicillin is harmless to mice, and yet it saves them from the most dreaded of infections. But will it do the same thing for people?
6: We can only hope so, sir. Oh, this is wonderful!
12: You know what else I think is wonderful, Aunt Carol?
13: What, Uncle Dan?
12: All the encouraging cards and letters we get from boys and girls. Mm-hmm. Why, just look at this stack. I think we should share some with our listeners right now. What do you think?
13: Good idea, Uncle Dan.
12: Here, Read this one from Florida, please.
4: All right. Elizabeth writes, I think your dramatized stories are great. They're awesome. My whole family likes them. I've been listening since I was 8 years old.
12: Thanks for writing, Elizabeth. We're so glad you like our stories.
4: Here's one from Kentucky, Uncle Dan. Your turn.
12: Okay. Devin writes, I really enjoy your stories. I especially like your stories about George Washington and Abraham Lincoln. We have listened to them as long as I can remember. Keep up the good work.
4: Thanks, Devin. We'll try hard.
12: You know, his letter shows that kids like listening to favorite stories over and over. Some, like Devin, are intrigued by the stories of great American presidents. Perhaps he'll enter the political arena someday and run for president himself.
4: Could be, Uncle Dan. Listen to this one from Sonia, who lives in Washington. I really enjoy your story hour. My brother and I listen to the CDs a lot. We also listen to the stories on the radio. Someday I hope to get all the stories.
12: Well, we hope you do collect them all, Sonia. But you'll have to keep a close eye on our website because we're coming out with new ones pretty often.
4: We are currently producing more historical stories like the one you're hearing about Alexander Fleming and his co-workers today. We know they're particularly appreciated by you homeschoolers.
12: History in dramatized form does bring the happenings of the past out of the shadows and puts the listener into the you-are-there mode.
4: The whole family will enjoy stories of men and women who did great things, like Albert Schweitzer, who gave up everything to become a doctor to Africa's poor.
12: Or Clara Barton, founder of the American Red Cross.
4: We choose people who are worthy role models for you boys and girls. After all, you boys and girls are our future.
12: It's true. We need you.
4: Mm-hmm.
12: We're counting on you to become men and women who will use their hands and brains and talents to make this world a better place for all of us.
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4: If you reach our answering machine, please do spell out your last name and street address for us. It really helps.
12: Now, Aunt Carol, let's hear the rest of the story. Flory, Chain, and the Magical Mold.
4: More experiments followed as Flory's Oxford team tested penicillin against other deadly organisms on even larger groups of mice, all with the same amazing results. George Glister joined the team and assisted Norman Heatley in producing enough penicillin to carry on the testing. However, because of the war, it was difficult to get the supplies needed. Heatley and Glister found that shallow containers provided the most area for the mold to grow atop the nutrient broth, and so a serious hunt for such items was mounted.
8: Well, George, I was able to get these tins from Huntley and Palmer's.
13: The biscuit company?
8: Yes. They didn't have any shallow square tins, but they did give us this stash of 100 larger round ones.
13: Maybe we could get more from the tin box manufacturers.
8: Excellent idea. I'll check with them.
4: The researchers improved in other ways as well. Heatley's parents sent him a piece of parachute material from which he made filters and medical masks to protect them from infection by bacteria. The days passed. The collection of growing containers grew to include dishes, pie tins, even bedpans. All were pressed into service in order to grow enough of the mold to provide the penicillin needed for further experimentation. And while all this transpired, the Oxford team knew they were working against time. The war was sure to extend its ugly hand across the English Channel. They continued to dig trenches and fill sandbags to protect their lab and their experiments against that day. And then the bombings began.
7: I've called you all here because we're facing a dire situation. As you know, just yesterday on July 10th, 1940, Britain's Royal Air Force responded to the Nazi bombing attacks on freighters in the English Channel.
14: Freighters which to England were bringing supplies, food, raw materials.
7: Yes, exactly, Ernst. England's future is indeed grave. All of Europe has already been overrun. Holland, France, Denmark.
14: The Nazis are a vicious enemy, my friends. That is the very reason I left Germany. I could see the cold, hard hand of the Führer against my Jewish people even then. Now it seems he is sparing no one.
8: You think then, Professor Chain, they will not hesitate to attack us, invade us?
14: No hesitation. None.
7: If there is an invasion, not only will our experiments come to an end, but all of us may be in personal danger. And we cannot allow what we have discovered to fall into the enemy's hands. Can you imagine what would happen if they were to lay their hands onto the magic of penicillin?
14: Unthinkable.
7: Yes, we would have to destroy everything if they invade England. Our equipment, our records, everything. Even the mold itself. Without the mold, they could not carry on the experiments. They could not produce penicillin.
8: But, Professor, neither could we. I mean, if we lose this strain, even if we could get to safety, we couldn't continue.
7: That, Norman, is exactly our problem.
8: Oh, there must be a way. Some way, something. Some way to... Wait. I have it.
7: What are you thinking?
8: Well, what if we were to rub the spores of the mold in our clothes? No one could see the spores, not in the dark tweeds of our coats. We could carry enough of the mold with us on our very backs to be able to start experiments again wherever we landed.
14: Yes, this could work, Heatley. No one would suspect.
7: It's the perfect solution, Norman. The spores of the mold will last for years. And chances are that at least one of us, one of our team, would make it to safety. All would not be lost.
4: Fortunately for all of the team members, the bombing raids of the Nazis over England never reached Oxford, and likewise, an invasion on land never materialized. Experiments continued, but the ability to produce enough penicillin for their needs was an ongoing challenge. Ernst Chain continued his work to determine the chemical makeup of the substance in hopes that once that was discovered, penicillin could be artificially manufactured. The team presented papers to scientific journals and tried to interest drug companies in joining their efforts, but with disappointing results. One man who did take notice, however, was Alexander Fleming, the man who had first discovered penicillin.
7: Guess you telephoned me last night, gentlemen.
8: Someone important, I would guess, from the look on your face.
7: Alexander Fleming. He wants to visit our lab.
14: What? Alexander Fleming? But
7: what?
14: I had no idea. This man, he's still alive? When I read his article, I...
7: You thought he was dead?
14: Yes, but now here he is coming. What if he wants to...
7: Oh, don't worry, Ernst. He just wants to come and see, as he put it, what we're doing with his old friend penicillin.
8: Then we should share what we've learned, Professor? Our experiments?
7: Yes, I think so. Without his discovery, we would have never have made our discoveries. Yes, we'll share everything with him.
4: One other person to take an interest was Dr. Martin Dawson of Columbia University in New York. In fact, once he had a sample of the magic mold, his group also began growing it in hundreds of containers scattered about the school's lecture halls and laboratories. They were able to obtain enough penicillin to inject the first humans, but unfortunately, they didn't have enough to carry through with their treatment. Meanwhile, back in Oxford, Heatley had procured hundreds of flat pottery containers that could be stacked high, each one becoming a small incubator for producing penicillin. The time for human trials was at hand for the Oxford team. And the first patient to receive penicillin for their trial was, curiously enough, not someone with an infection, but rather a cancer patient, Mrs. Elva Akers.
15: Dr. Florey, I know penicillin will not save me. I have but a month yet to live. But I'm so honored to have a part in testing the discovery made by your Oxford team. At least by giving it to me, you can find out if penicillin will harm the human body. If penicillin is not toxic to me, you will be able to safely give it to someone whose life may be saved.
4: The test on Mrs. Akers clearly showed that penicillin was not harmful to humans. Now it was time to see what effect it could have on someone with a potentially deadly infection. That someone was Albert Alexander, a friendly constable who, while working in his rose garden, was scratched by a thorn on his face. The scratch had become infected. Soon the infection spread to his eyes and his scalp. Oozing abscesses formed, then his shoulder and his lungs became involved. Albert Alexander was in great pain, and he was dying. Sulfa drugs had failed to help him, and on February 12, 1941, he received his first dose of penicillin, followed by additional doses every 3 hours.
7: So, Dr. Fletcher, how goes our patient this morning?
16: Dramatically improved, Professor Florey. The abscesses on his scalp are no longer discharging pus. His eye is much better. Even the abscesses on his arms are improving. And all that after just 8 injections of penicillin. It's almost unbelievable.
8: And his temperature?
16: Normal. Can you believe it? Oh, Professor, this is just so amazing. I can foresee the day that hospitals will no longer be a place for patients to come to die. Hospitals will become a place of healing. For the first time, we have a defense against deadly bacterial infections. Thousands, millions will be saved.
8: That, Dr. Fletcher, is our sincerest hope.
4: Mr. Alexander continued to improve to the point that he was well on his way to recovery. Then, a few days later...
16: Such a sad thing, Dr. Florey. Our patient, Mr. Alexander, died last night. As you know, we ran out of penicillin. We were helpless as the infection established itself again. Helpless.
4: Florey was quite distressed to hear the sad news. He noted one positive result, that this case had shown once again that penicillin was not toxic to humans. He then concluded,
7: "This will be typical of those situations in which a person receives too little treatment. Because of the lack of supplies, the injections were stopped as soon as there was good clinical improvement, instead of being continued until all signs of infection had gone."
4: The next months were busy ones, during which Florey campaigned with drug companies to take on the challenge of producing penicillin. But since there was no economical way to produce it, the pharmaceutical industry continued to be disinterested. Finally, Florey, Heatley, and a few other colleagues left for America to seek assistance. Through a series of contacts, they ended up in Peoria, Illinois, where the Department of Agriculture's Northern Regional Research Laboratory was located. Here, they met Dr. Robert Coghill.
17: So, Professor Florey, you've struggled to produce enough penicillin to experiment as fully as necessary.
8: That's precisely our dilemma.
17: Well, then, you've come to the right place. If I don't miss my guess, we can greatly increase the production of penicillin by growing it in a nutrient solution rather than just on the surface.
8: That would be wonderful.
17: Here's what I propose. First of all, if Dr. Heatley could stay with us for a time to guide us through the production process as you've developed it.
4: The connection with the laboratory in Illinois proved to be the breakthrough for which the Oxford team had yearned. Many clinical trials were yet to come, and eventually, numerous drug companies, finally realizing the potential of penicillin, began producing it as well. In 1944, Ernst Chain, along with his American counterparts, was finally able to determine the chemical structure of penicillin.
6: The penicillin molecule contains not only carbon, hydrogen, oxygen, and nitrogen, but sulfur as well. In addition, it has at its base a beta-lactam ring of 3 carbon atoms and a nitrogen atom, something totally unique in naturally occurring compounds.
4: Today, many decades after penicillin's discovery, it is almost impossible to imagine life without it and other antibiotics that fight disease and infection. But the discovery of penicillin and its antibacterial properties in the middle of the 20th century was a revolutionary occurrence that truly changed the course of human existence. It was a discovery so important, in fact, that in 1945, the Nobel Prize for Physiology and Medicine was awarded to the 3 men most responsible for bringing it to the world.
18: And now, could I please have the following men step to the platform? Dr. Alexander Fleming, discoverer of penicillin. Dr. Howard Florey, director of the Oxford team who developed and tested penicillin. And Dr. Ernst Chain, the researcher who discovered the chemical makeup of penicillin.
4: Because a Nobel Prize can be divided in only 3 ways, Norman Heatley did not receive Nobel recognition. And yet, without his genius, there would have been no development of penicillin. Today, the name most associated with penicillin is that of Alexander Fleming, the man who discovered the mysterious ring produced by the penicillium mold. But without the combined efforts of the entire Oxford team, penicillin might well have been forgotten. Had that been the case, an estimated 2 billion lives would have been lost since its development into a drug. Lives that would have been lost to infection and disease. Lives that instead were saved by the magical mold and the penicillin which it produced.
12: Well, well, Aunt Carol, I've received more than a few shots of penicillin in my day, and although I don't particularly enjoy getting shots, I've been grateful for the return to health the penicillin has made possible.
4: I know what you mean, Uncle Dan. Living would be much more dangerous without the life-saving ability of penicillin. Imagine dying from the scratch of a rose bush.
12: Boys and girls, Aunt Carol and I just like to encourage all of you, especially those who are interested in science, to study hard, work toward that day when you, too, might discover something that will save lives.
4: You could be the very one who will make a history-changing discovery.
12: Now, before we say goodbye, we'd like to ask you a favor.
4: If you enjoy hearing our stories, please take a moment to contact this station and thank the manager for airing your story hour.
12: You see, station managers keep track of which programs the listeners like. Those are the programs that stay on the air.
4: With your help, we can keep on bringing you great stories. But for now, we must say goodbye. We're sending each and every one of you our love.
12: So keep smiling, study hard, and stay well. Goodbye for now.
3: This has been your Story Hour, building for a better tomorrow.
4: This is Aunt Carol.
3: And Uncle Dan saying,
4: goodbye, everyone. See you again next time.

Casey Harrell was unable to speak due to ALS, but his mind remained active. Trapped inside his ailing body, he was deeply grateful to test out a new brain implant, allowing him to communicate through a computer.

0: Researchers at UC Davis received a grant from the National Institutes of Health to develop new technology that would help people like Casey to communicate. The system decodes his brain activity into words from a vocabulary bank of 125,000 words. It displays them in text on a screen with a digital voice created from recordings he made before he lost his speech. Casey is grateful for access to communication. And likewise, every Christian believer can be grateful that now we have access to the Father. Ephesians 2:13 assures us, "Now in Christ Jesus, you who were once far off have been brought near by the blood of Christ." Welcome to Haven Today. I'm David Wolin, sharing the great story that's all about Jesus. We're in a series called Hope When Life Hurts. Yesterday, we began a study in the book of Job, and you know, I was surprised by this. I mentioned to a few different people last week that I was planning to dive into Job on Haven this week, and I got essentially the same response from all of them. I had assumed Job, because it's such a challenging book, would be one that people would prefer to avoid, but instead, all of them essentially said, "Wow, I'm glad you're doing this. I'm interested in this." And honestly, so am I. Job is a treasure for the Christian life. But before we turn to God's Word, I do want to share an incredible resource with you from our friend, Johnny Erickson Tata. She was on the air with me earlier this week, and she spoke quite transparently about her suffering as she's gotten older. She told me what it's like to wake up and face the two-hour process of simply getting out of bed. And for this, every day, she looks to Jesus for what she needs to face the new day.
1: Lord Jesus, I hold fast to your word. You are my anchor, and so I'm going to anchor myself in your word. And you tell me in Philippians that I can do all things through you. So I know you will show up. And Titus chapter 2 tells me that by the grace of God, I can say no to my selfish wishes and wants, and I can say yes to your grace and live a godly life in this present age. That's the way I want to live today, Jesus.
0: The voice of Johnny Erickson Tata, sharing how she looks to Jesus every day. And you'll find that same Christ-focused encouragement in her new book called Keeping Faith When Life Hurts, 100 Devotions for Hard Days. 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And now we'll get started with a song of worship from Matt Redman. It's one that's inspired by the book of Job. Here's Blessed Be Your Name.

This is Haven Today. I'm David Wolin. Worship leader Matt Redman and his wife Beth wrote one of the most enduring worship songs of the modern era in the early 2000s.

hand. And it all happened in the course of one day. If you caught the previous message on the first 8 verses of Job, you may remember how much anxiety Job had as a parent, how he feared for the spiritual state of his adult children who apparently liked to party. And it all went down on a day when they were off carousing. But he first learns that the basis of his wealth, his vast herds and livestock, have all been stolen by raiders and many of his servants have been killed. He went from wealth to poverty in an instant, and only after that came the hardest blow. A final messenger brings him this news. Your sons and daughters were eating and drinking wine in their oldest brother's house, and behold, a great wind came across the wilderness and struck the four corners of the house, and it fell upon the young people, and they are dead, and I alone have escaped to tell you. I am certain there is nothing in this life that compares with pain like that. Even the loss of one child changes a parent's life forever, but all of them, all at once? The great hymn writer Horatio Spafford comes to mind. His children perished when their ship sank in the mid-1800s. Soon thereafter, sailing over the place where they had drowned, he wrote the words of "It is well with my soul." Most believers find his story meaningful and inspiring, as they do Job's story, but most of us have little trouble hearing these things and then moving on without much pause. That is, unless we've tasted a grief like this, unless we've known it personally, and I am sure someone is listening today who has. Like Job, you have lost a child. And if so, you understand this kind of pain far better than the rest of us. And so before we move on, I do want to acknowledge your grief and dignify your pain. And praise God, the Bible does not reveal to us a God who is indifferent to pain and suffering, but rather the Lord is near to the brokenhearted and saves the crushed in spirit, says Psalm 34. Or Psalm 56, verse 8, you keep track of all my sorrows. You have collected all my tears in your bottle. You have recorded each one in your book. Biblical scholar and author Christopher Ashe was a guest here on Haven Today not long ago, and he's written quite extensively on Job. I've appreciated his insights on the hard questions this book brings up, and he says, there are two ways to ask these questions. We may ask them as armchair questions, or we may ask them as wheelchair questions. We ask them as armchair questions if we ourselves are remote from suffering, but he says, we grapple with God with wheelchair questions when we do not hold this terror cheap, when we ourselves or those we love are suffering. Job asks the wheelchair questions. And so today, if you are also asking wheelchair questions along with Job, I want to encourage you not to shrink back. This profound book is in the Bible for a reason. It does not give us trite, shallow, surfacey answers, but it drives us into the deep mysteries and mercies of God. It reminds us that He really is all-powerful, sovereign, and good. That is the grand vista awaiting, but we're not there yet. And for Job, the news is still fresh. He is still in shock. Verse 20, and then Job arose and tore his robe and shaved his head and fell on the ground and worshipped. And he said, naked I came from my mother's womb, and naked shall I return. The Lord gave, and the Lord has taken away. Blessed be the name of the Lord. And by the way, when it says he worshipped, don't assume he's raising his hands and singing a praise chorus. No, the idea here is that Job has prostrated himself before the Lord, likely his face to the ground, and he's clinging to his faith for dear life. And the main point we don't want to miss comes in the final verse of chapter 1. In all this, Job did not sin or charge God with wrong, which is the very thing the devil was aiming for. Now, before we move on to chapter 2 and round 2, because in terms of the devil's assault on Job, that was only round 1,

but I do want to point out a couple of very important takeaways. And the first concerns the work of the devil and what he's after. Satan's goal in the life of Job runs parallel to his goal for all who belong to the living God. Yes, he was attacking Job, but his real battle was against God himself. When Satan says to God that if only Job's abundant blessings were taken away, he'll curse you to your face, he's not just saying, "You know, God, I think you've overestimated Job." No, what he's saying is, "You only think Job is your servant. Just like you think you're Lord of all the earth, but the kingdom of this world is mine. And given the chance, Job will prove deep down he's not your servant, but mine as well." And the devil's goal is to drop a nuclear bomb on Job's faith, such that he emerges from the tragedy, not just passively walking away from God, but actually turning and siding with the devil and cursing God. And don't think the devil has changed. His malice and hatred for God's people holds true today. He's still the roaring lion seeking whom he may devour, and we should take that seriously, as we should take our own temptation to sin seriously. But praise God, the devil may be a roaring lion, but there is a lion who roars louder than he does, who is infinitely more powerful than he is. The lion of Judah sets the boundaries on that devouring lion. These are boundaries Satan may not cross. Did you notice the devil was not free to simply do as he wished with Job? He had to get permission. And when God did grant it, he set a boundary the devil was unable to cross. There's a lot of comfort in that. Should we take the existence of Satan and the demonic realm seriously? Yes. Should we have fear and anxiety about this? No. Why? It's because God has Satan on a leash. He's just a junkyard dog on a chain. He's got a vicious bark. He will snarl and lunge at you, but he is chained. He can go no further than God allows. That was true in the time of Job, before the cross of Christ. Which begs the question, when it comes to spiritual battles today, is there anything different for we who by faith are united to Christ? Right before he went to the cross, Jesus said in John 12:31, "Now is the judgment of this world. Now will the ruler of this world be cast out." And in Colossians 2:15, speaking of the demonic realm, it says, "God, through the cross of Christ, disarmed the rulers and authorities and put them to open shame by triumphing over them in him." The greater Job suffered faithfully to the end without a single spot or stain of sin. That's Jesus. But so far in Job, this servant has not yet sinned against God in the midst of his grief. Job's record will not remain spotless, though, as the trial wears on. That part comes later. But now we come to chapter 2. The scene repeats. Again, Satan comes into the presence of the Lord. God points to Job again and says, "Look at that. He did not sin, even when he lost everything." And to that, the devil retorts. This is verse 4 of chapter 2. "Skin for skin. All that a man has, he will give for his life. But stretch out your hand and touch his bone and his flesh, and he will curse you to your face." And so, again, the Lord grants permission for the devil to take even more from Job, but again, he sets a limit, saying, "Behold, he is in your hand. Only spare his life." Now, Job is then overcome by a disease. He's covered with loathsome sores from the sole of his foot to the crown of his head. Those of us old enough to remember, there was a time when people got the chicken pox, and maybe you can remember how each one of those sores itched, but you weren't allowed to scratch them. Is there anything so unbearable as a ferocious itch that you can't scratch? The text says, "And he took a piece of broken pottery with which to scrape himself while he sat in the ashes." And as if that wasn't enough, now we hear through his wife the taunting lies of the devil himself. Verse 9, "Then his wife said to him, 'Do you still hold fast your integrity?
curse God and die. And that's what Satan wanted. That was the game he was playing. The God who promised his people, never will I leave you, never will I forsake you. The devil wants Job to point his finger in that God's face and say, you liar, you did leave me, you did forsake me. Well, I've never personally had the kind of loss and suffering that Job did. I don't know if any of us have quite to that level, but I do know something about spiritual battle. This is very real in the lives of believers, especially when you pursue the Lord and seek to serve Him and be of use in His kingdom. God often does allow seasons of testing like this for His servants. He ordains it, and in the end, He will redeem it. And it often comes alongside symptoms and griefs and hurts that we have to bear, but the spiritual battle is an extra weight on top of all of that. Often it hitches itself to, almost like a wagon to a horse, it hitches itself to something painful and hard, maybe a terrible setback or a loss of some kind, perhaps grief or bereavement. Perhaps it's due to someone else's sin against you, or it could be your own sin. And especially if it's ongoing unrepentant sin, the devil does not knock before he walks through an open door like that. But the point is, there are a million and one ways that a trial can come crashing into your life, and sometimes a full-on spiritual battle comes right on its heels. It does for Job. At times it does for us. And when the battle comes, like Job, we may hear a voice, perhaps not literally with our ears, but certainly with our hearts, tempting us to repeat and even believe the devil's lies. We hear, God doesn't really love you. He doesn't even care about this. Maybe He does for others, but not for you. In fact, God has left you. God has forsaken you. He's indifferent to your pain, and He's left you all alone. So curse God and die. Well, I have wrestled through a battle like this more than once. All believers will face similar battles in some way, and we can expect the intensity to be dialed up if we're truly seeking to serve Christ. But we can rest assured our God uses those trials to shape us. Listen to how the Apostle Peter speaks of the spiritual battles Christians face. Beloved, do not be surprised at the fiery trial when it comes upon you to test you, as though something strange were happening to you. But rejoice insofar as you share Christ's sufferings, that you may also rejoice and be glad when His glory is revealed. He says, therefore, let those who suffer according to God's will entrust their souls to a faithful Creator while doing good. As for Job, we heard through his wife words from the pit of hell urging him to curse God and die, but listen to his response to this. He says, you speak as one of the foolish women would speak. Shall we receive good from God, and shall we not receive evil? This is the last appearance Job's wife makes in the book, and the narrative is not telling us her story, but as for Job, it says, in all of this, Job did not sin with his lips. And there is much more to come in Job. We'll see that, like all of us, he is not invincible. There is a chink in his armor. He does have a breaking point, and he will reach that. But in Job, we do have a picture of what it looks like to endure suffering with faith, trusting in the character of God, and enduring, waiting with perseverance for God's deliverance. And today, if you're in a battle like this, if a season of suffering has come upon you, there is no substitute for God's word and for prayer. And so, in light of that, today I do want to close with a word of prayer. Oh Lord, we bless your name. You are sovereign, and you are powerful, and you are just. You are also good. And in this life, we do come to moments when we struggle with that because suffering and loss comes upon us, which we just can't reconcile with the things that we've learned in your word that are true about you. So Lord, would you grant us strength to endure,
and faith to accept what we cannot understand even as we cling to you. And we thank you, Lord Jesus, for enduring infinitely more than we ever will, more than Job ever did. And we thank you that because you were faithful, that there is light for us at the end of our tunnel. And Lord, I want to pray today, especially for the one who feels left by you or forsaken today. Lord, please help them to fix their eyes on Jesus and to hold fast to you, to resist the devil and his lies. Lord, we pray that you would pull them up out of the pit and cause the devil to flee. And Lord, would you strengthen each of us in whatever season of life we're in or trial that we're enduring. And Lord, we pray that you would strengthen us and then bring us out again so that we can praise your holy name in the light of a new day. I ask all of this in the power of the victorious name of Jesus. Amen. This is Haven Today. I'm David Wolin. You know, there is a precious, wonderful way that Jesus makes himself known to those who seek him in and through the hardest days, the hardest things that life has to throw at us in this life. And when it's all said and done, we who are in Christ will look back and say that we would not trade the blessing of this for anything. That is the preciousness of the Lord Jesus and the things that drive us deeper into him. And that's also the testimony of Johnny Erickson Tada, and it's the focus of her new book of devotions called Keeping Faith When Life Hurts. This is our way of saying thank you for your gift of generous support, which is also what keeps Haven Today on the air. 865-HAVEN is the number to call to make your gift. 865-HAVEN, or go online to haventoday.org, haventoday.org. I'm David Wolin. Won't you come back again next time? We'll be keeping it all about Jesus. It's The Great Story here on Haven Today.

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1: This is the Alaska Department of Fish and Game in King Salmon with an announcement for permit holders in the Naknek, Kwajek, Egigik, and Ugashik districts. The time is 3 p.m. and the date is Wednesday, July 15th. In the Naknek, Kwajek district, total escapement through July 14th was 871,000 fish in the Naknek River, 1.2 million in the Alagnek River, and 2.9 million in the Kwajek River. The Kwajek in-river estimate is 80,000. Harvest on July 14th was 233,000 fish for a total of 5.4 million. The Naknek Kwajek district will open to drift gillnet gear for an 8-hour period from 2 a.m. until 10 a.m. on Thursday, July 16th, and then for a 6-hour period from 2 p.m. until 8 p.m. on Thursday, July 16th. And then again from 3 a.m. on Friday, July 17th, until 9 a.m. on Sunday, July 19th. The current set gillnet fishing period in the Naknek Kwajek District is extended until 9 a.m. on Sunday, July 19th. The fall fishing schedule of 9 a.m. Monday until 9 a.m. Sunday will begin at 9 a.m. on Monday, July 20th. In the Egigik district, total escapement is 1.9 million. Harvest on July 14th was 71,000 for a season total of 8.2 million. The Egigik district will open a commercial fishing with drift and set gillnet gear for 8 hours from 12:30 a.m. until 8:30 a.m. on Thursday, July 16th. Then again for 8 hours from 12:45 p.m. until 8:45 p.m. on Thursday, July 16th. And then again at 1:15 a.m. on Friday, July 17th until 9 a.m. on Sunday, July 19th. The fall fishing schedule of 9 a.m. Monday to 9 a.m. Sunday will begin at 9 a.m. on Monday, July 20th. In the Ugashik district, total escapement is 1.5 million, and the in-river estimate is 125,000 fish. Harvest on July 14th was 45,000 for a season total of 5 million fish. The Ugashik district will open to drift and set gillnet gear from 11 a.m. Thursday, July 16th, until 9 a.m. on Sunday, July 19th. The fall fishing schedule of 9 a.m. Monday until 9 a.m. Sunday will begin at 9 a.m. on Monday, July 20th. Drift gillnet permit holders are reminded that district registration ends in all districts except Togiak at 9 a.m. on Friday, July 17th. This has been the Alaska Department of Fish and Game in King Salmon.
2: This is the Alaska Department of Fish and Game in Dillingham with the announcement regarding commercial fishing and subsistence fishing in Mishegas District. This is Westside Salmon Announcement Number 30, issued Thursday, July 16 at 12 o'clock news. The harvest in the Mishegas District yesterday was 53,000 for a season total of 8.8 million sockeye salmon. The cumulative harvest percentages are currently 73.8% trip and 26.2% set. Commercial fishing and set gillnets in the Wood River Special Harvest Area will close as scheduled at 1 a.m. Friday, July 17. Commercial fishing with drift gillnets will open in the Wood River Special Harvest Area from 5 a.m. Friday, July 17 until 1 a.m. Saturday, July 18. From 5 a.m. Saturday, July 18 until 1 a.m. Sunday, July 19. From 5 a.m. Sunday, July 19 until 1 a.m. Monday, July 20. And from 5 a.m. Monday, July 20 until 1 a.m. Tuesday, July 21, at which time the Wood River Special Harvest Area will close for the season. The Wood River Special Harvest Area will open to subsistence fishing from 5 a.m. Tuesday, July 21 until further notice. This has been the Alaska Department of Fish and Game in Dillingham.
0: Hello, Bristol Bay. My name is Dave Perkins, Station Director for KAKN. Thanks for listening. As the fishing season wraps up in Bristol Bay, we thought it would be good to continue the story of the commercial fishermen who became Jesus' closest friends and disciples. We will be reading the story of how these rough fishermen were changed from salty, sinful guys into men who traveled all over the Roman Empire, sold out to share the story of how Jesus changed their lives. They were not afraid or decided to go back to their fishing jobs, but instead became bold to tell the story of how Jesus died on the cross, how he paid the ultimate price to cover their sinful behavior as well as all mankind. They shared how they personally saw Jesus risen from the dead and were so bold that most all were killed for sharing their testimony. Let's listen in to local readers and some guests of KAKN as they read the book of Acts.
3: Hi, my name is Jimmy Scott. Today we're reading from Acts of the Apostles, chapter 5, Ananias and Sapphira. There was a certain man named Ananias who, with his wife Sapphira, sold some property. He brought part of the money to the apostles, claiming it was the full amount. With his wife's consent, he kept the rest. Then Peter said, "Ananias, why have you let Satan fill your heart? You lied to the Holy Spirit and kept some of the money for yourself. The property was yours to sell or not sell as you wished, and after selling it, the money was also yours to give away. How could you do a thing like this? You weren't lying to us, but to God." As soon as Ananias heard these words, he fell to the floor and died. Everyone who heard about it was terrified. Then some young men got up, wrapped him in a sheet, and took him out and buried him. About 3 hours later, his wife came in, not knowing what had happened. Peter asked, "Was this the price you and your husband received for your land?" "Yes," she replied, "that was the price." Peter said, "How could the two of you even think of conspiring to test the Spirit of the Lord like this? The men who buried your husband are just outside the door, and they'll carry you out too." Instantly, she fell to the floor and died. When the young men came in and saw that she was dead, they carried her out and buried her beside her husband. Great fear gripped the entire church and everyone else who heard what had happened. The apostles heal many. The apostles were performing many miraculous signs and wonders among the people, and all the believers were meeting regularly at the temple in the area known as Solomon's Colonnade. But no one else dared to join them, even though all the people had high regard for them. Yet more and more people believed and were brought to the Lord, crowds of both men and women. As a result of the apostles' work, sick people were brought into the streets on beds and mats so that Peter's shadow might fall across some of them as he went by. Crowds came from the villages around Jerusalem, bringing their sick and those possessed by evil spirits. They were all healed. The apostles meet opposition. The high priest and his officials, who were Sadducees, were filled with jealousy. They arrested the apostles and put them in public jail. But an angel of the Lord came at night, opened the gates of the jail, and brought them out. He told them to the temple and give the people this message of life. So at daybreak, the apostles entered the temple as they were told and immediately began teaching. When the high priest and his officials arrived, they convened the high council, the full assembly of the elders of Israel. Then they sent for the apostles to be brought from the jail for trial. When the temple guards went to the jail, the men were gone. So they returned to the council and reported, "The jail was securely locked with the guards standing outside, but when we opened the gates, no one was there." When the captain of the temple guard and the leading priests heard this, they were perplexed, wondering where it could all end. Then someone arrived with startling news. "The men you put in jail are standing in the temple teaching the people." The captain went with his temple guards and arrested the apostles, but without violence, for they were afraid the people would stone them. Then they brought the apostles before the high council, where the high priest confronted them. "We gave you strict orders never again to teach in this man's name," he said. "Instead, you filled all Jerusalem with your teaching about him, and you want to make us responsible for his death." Peter and the apostles replied, "We must obey God rather than any human authority. The God of our ancestors raised Jesus from the dead after you killed him by hanging him on a cross. Then God put him in the place of honor at his right hand as Prince and Savior. He did this so the people of Israel would repent of their sins and be forgiven. We are witnesses of these things, and so is the Holy Spirit, who is given by God to those who obey him." When they heard this, the high council was furious and decided to kill them. But one member, a Pharisee named Gamaliel, was an expert in religious law and respected by all the people, and he stood up and ordered that the men be sent outside the council chamber for a while. Then he said to his colleagues, "Men of Israel, take care what you are planning to do with these men. Some time ago there was a fellow, Theudas, who pretended to be someone great. About 400 others joined him, but he was killed and all his followers went their various ways. The whole movement came to nothing. After him, at the time of the census, there was Judas of Galilee. He got people to follow him, but he was killed too, and all his followers were scattered. So my advice is, leave these men alone, let them go. They're planning and doing these things merely on their own, it will soon be overthrown. If it's from God, you'll not be able to overthrow them. You may even find yourselves fighting against God." The others accepted his advice. They called in the apostles and had them flogged. Then they ordered them never again to speak in the name of Jesus, and they let them go. The apostles left the high council rejoicing that God had counted them worthy to suffer disgrace for the name of Jesus. And every day in the temple and from house to house, they continued to teach and preach this message: Jesus is the Messiah.
0: Thanks for listening to the reading of the New Testament book of Acts. We hope you'll tune in tomorrow as we continue the story of how John and his fisherman friends boldly shared about Jesus and brought all of us the message of hope for salvation. I'm Dave Perkins, and you're listening to KAKN, the voice of Bristol Bay.
4: Hello, Bristol Bay. My name is Maggie Johnson. It's time to take a look at the weather forecast from the King Salmon, Dillingham, and Anchorage airports. From King Salmon, tonight will be cloudy. Some light rain is likely. The low will be near 45. Winds will be south to southeast at 10 to 15 miles an hour. A chance of rain is 80%. Tomorrow will be cloudy with occasional rain showers. The high will be near 55. Winds will be southeast at 10 to 20 miles an hour. A chance of rain is 60%. From the Dillingham airport, tonight will be cloudy with occasional light rain. The low will be near 45. Winds will be southeast at 10 to 15 miles an hour. A chance of rain is 80%. Tomorrow will be cloudy with periods of rain. The high will be 52. Winds will be east to southeast at 15 to 25 miles an hour. A chance of rain is 90%. Rainfall will be near a quarter of an inch. From the Ted Stevens International Airport in Anchorage, tonight there will be considerable cloudiness with occasional rain showers. The low will be 49. Winds will be light and variable. A chance of rain is 50%. Tomorrow there will be periods of rain. The high will be 59. Winds will be west to southwest at 5 to 10 miles an hour. A chance of rain is 80%. For today's tides, at the entrance of the Naknek River, at 6.05 p.m., it's a high tide at 16.9 feet. At the entrance of the Egigik River, at 11.27 p.m., it's a low tide at negative 1.3 feet. At Clark's Point, Nishkik Bay, at 6.06 p.m., it's a high tide at 17.5 feet. At 12.39 a.m., it's a low tide at negative 0.4 feet. In the marine forecast, in the Bristol Bay waters for Area 761, Bristol Bay from Port Hyde to Cape Chichikov out to 15 nautical miles. Tonight there will be a southeast wind at 25 knots, seas will be at 5 feet with rain. Tomorrow there will be a southeast wind at 25 knots, gusts will be up to 35 knots, seas will be at 6 feet. For Area 762, Bristol Bay from Cape Chichikov to Cape Pierce out to 15 nautical miles. Tonight a southeast wind at 25 knots, seas will be at 5 feet with rain. Tomorrow there will be a southeast wind at 25 knots, gusts will be up to 35 knots, seas will be at 7 feet with some rain. Thank you for listening to the voice of Bristol Bay. 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
5: I hope as we sit and study together about the Holy Spirit, there are moments when we say, "Thank you, Lord. Thank you for the Holy Spirit. Holy Spirit, you are far more wonderful than I ever imagined." And to think that Jesus rejoiced in the Holy Spirit.
6: Welcome to Renewing Your Mind on this Friday. Today we're taking an in-depth look at the intimate relationship between the Father, the Son, and the Holy Spirit. Our teacher is Dr. Sinclair Ferguson, and he's going to highlight how the Lord Jesus, in his earthly ministry, revealed the Father through the power of the Spirit. 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
5: We've taken as our theme, really, in these studies, the words of Jesus to his disciples in John chapter 14 and verse 17, where he speaks about the Father giving disciples another helper. He's speaking about the Holy Spirit, the Spirit of truth, whom the world cannot receive because it neither sees him nor knows him. But you, the disciples, You know him, for he dwells with you and will be in you. And as we've been thinking about the ministry of the Spirit in the life and ministry of the Lord Jesus in his conception and then in his childhood, then in his baptism and his temptations, one of the things that the Scriptures are trying to teach us here, and they do so with such great grace and power, is that this is the Holy Spirit whom the disciples had actually come to know because he had been with them in the life and ministry of Jesus. That had been true throughout the whole course of Jesus' ministry. And I want in this study to look at several passages in the New Testament, first of all in the Gospel according to Luke, that underline for us that the Holy Spirit who came on Jesus to equip him for public ministry, for his messianic ministry at his baptism, was with him and empowered him throughout the whole course of his work. And that was immediately obvious when Jesus, after his baptism, Luke chapter 4 and verse 14, returned in the power of the Spirit to Galilee. A report went out about him through all the surrounding countryside. He taught in their synagogues and was glorified by all. It's actually a marvelous little description, a kind of snapshot of the truth about the Lord Jesus. How in the power of the Spirit, he reveals God, and how through the ministry of the Spirit, we are encouraged indeed by the Spirit's power, enabled to glorify the Lord. We're told almost immediately afterwards what happens. Jesus goes and he preaches in the synagogue in Nazareth, chapter 4 and verse 16, and the scroll of the prophet Isaiah was given to him. He unrolls the scroll and found the place where it was written. Now, whether this was the reading in the lectionary or whether Jesus was finding this place very deliberately himself, it was an amazing passage for him to expound at the beginning of his public ministry. And he was actually able to do it rather briefly and was forced to do it rather briefly. The words of Isaiah 61, "The Spirit of the Lord is upon me. He has anointed me to proclaim good news to the poor, proclaim liberty to the captives, recovering of sight to the blind, liberty to those who are oppressed, to proclaim the year of the Lord's favor." He rolled up the scroll, gave it back to the attendant, sat down and said, "Today this scripture has been fulfilled in your hearing." And he preached what I sometimes call the sermon that created the shortest first ministry in the history of the Christian church. They wanted to try and kill him, because what he had said was all the way through the Old Testament scriptures until Isaiah was standing on the pinnacle of Old Testament revelation, looking forwards into the future. We have been expecting the Spirit-filled Messiah and Savior to come. I am he. And it's fascinating, isn't it, to see that this passage in Isaiah that spoke about the empowerment of the Holy Spirit was the very passage that Jesus did actually fulfill during the course of his ministry in the power of the Spirit. It was through the power of the Spirit that he was enabled to release people from their bondage in sin, because the Spirit anointed him. He was able to bring assurance to oppressed people that their guilt could be taken away. "I forgive your sins," he was able to say. And not only that, but he was able to bring restoration. He comes like the new man, the second Adam, to the fight, and to the rescue comes. And what he does is he comes to those who have been broken and bruised by the fall. Some are blind, some are deaf, some are dumb, some are crippled, some are paralyzed. He doesn't heal everybody, but he does switch on the light in history to give us brief glimpses of what he will do at the end of history when he brings his salvation and redemption to pass in its fullness and restores in resurrection power men and women who know and trust him to what God created them to be. And he's already giving glimpses of this during the course of his ministry. And he's also delivering those who are oppressed. And so the gospel narratives are punctuated with Jesus coming to those who are possessed by demons and setting them free from this satanic oppression that is the result of the bondage that Satan has created since the time of the fall. Now, I wonder if you've ever recognized the fact that there are really very few references to demons in the Bible. There are Christians of a certain kind who will say the Bible's just full of demons and demon possession and exorcisms. There are actually very few of them in the Bible. The notable thing is this, that most of them are found in one small land in the course of 3 years in the ministry of Jesus. Think about the Gadarene demoniac. Remember, his name was Legion, because there was a legion, a Roman legion, of demons in him. How many demons does it take to oppress a man, to drive a man to destruction? It takes only one. So why was there an entire legion there? Because Jesus was there. One of the things that you see immediately if you place the gospel narrative within the context of the whole of the Bible is that there is an especially powerful activity of the demonic world in the Holy Land during the period of Jesus' public ministry. Why? Because this is their last opportunity to destroy God's saving purposes. And Jesus has come and he has defeated their master. And because he's defeated their master, they know that the end has drawn near. And so, you remember, they cry out to Jesus, have you come to destroy us before the time? They have this sense of foreboding. And all of this Jesus does in the power of the Holy Spirit. And he actually makes that clear in Luke chapter 11 and verse 20, doesn't he? When speaking about the miracles that he has performed, he tells us that he has done these things by the power of the Holy Spirit. If it is by the finger of God, which is just another way of speaking about the Holy Spirit, we know that because the Holy Spirit is actually mentioned in parallel statements. If it's by the finger of God that I cast out demons, then the kingdom of God has come upon you. So here is the King empowered by the Holy Spirit. And he is entering into his kingdom and defeating all of his enemies. It's very helpful for us, I think, to understand that what Jesus does in his ministry, he does as the second man and the last Adam, not by transferring powers from his divine person to his human nature. That would have made him not true man, but some kind of mixture of God and man. But by his perfect dependence on the Holy Spirit his Father had given to him in order that he might be empowered to be our Savior. You know, we need to find reasons in Scripture to love the Holy Spirit. We love the Father as Christians. We love the Son as Christians. But you see, the Bible is teaching us that there's wonderful reason to love the Holy Spirit, because the Holy Spirit has empowered Jesus to set us free. So one other little passage in Luke's Gospel that I think is noteworthy in this connection, it's in Luke chapter 10 and in verse 21. Jesus has sent out his disciples, a larger group than the apostles. He sent out his disciples, and they've come back absolutely thrilled at what God has done through their ministry. Jesus has empowered them to bring the message of the kingdom of God. And they're absolutely thrilled, we're told, when they return and they say, even the demons are subject to us in your name. And Jesus responded, I saw Satan fall like lightning from heaven. I've given you authority to tread on serpents and scorpions and over all the power of the enemy, and nothing shall hurt you. But don't rejoice in that. Rejoice in the fact that your names are written in heaven. Power gifts are not necessarily signs of saving grace. So rejoice rather, he says, in the fact that your names are written in heaven. And then in that context, these beautiful words in Luke 10, verse 21, in that same hour, Jesus rejoiced in the Holy Spirit and said, I thank you, Father, Lord of heaven and earth, that you have hidden these things from the wise and understanding and revealed them to little children. Yes, Father, for such was your gracious will. All things have been handed over to me by my Father, and no one knows who the Son is except the Father, or who the Father is except the Son, and anyone to whom the Son chooses to reveal him. And just suddenly here in Luke's Gospel, Jesus brings us into a different order of being altogether, doesn't he? As he's seen the power of the Holy Spirit at work through his disciples, he rejoiced, not just rejoiced in his own spirit, but rejoiced in the Holy Spirit. Just a little indication, a kind of moment, a very special snapshot into the relationship that by and large is hidden under the surface of the Gospels, but here bursts forth that Jesus rejoiced in the Holy Spirit. And when you love to know what was going on in his mind, what he was saying, you know, I hope as we sit and study together about the Holy Spirit, there are moments when we say, thank you, Lord. Thank you for the Holy Spirit. Holy Spirit, you are far more wonderful than I ever imagined. And to think that Jesus rejoiced in the Holy Spirit. You know, I'm not a Native American. And sometimes when I go back to Scotland and see old friends, I say to them, you know, it's just great to be with somebody that you don't need to explain yourself to, because we've known each other all our lives. Now think about sharing a moment of joy with somebody you don't need to explain yourself to. You don't need to explain your prehistory. You don't need to say, the reason I'm so happy is because of this, but you never knew that, and so I need to explain this to you. But here is the Lord Jesus with the Holy Spirit, who has been present in his life since the moment of his conception. He doesn't need to explain anything to the Holy Spirit. He rejoices in the Holy Spirit. He's marveling at what the Holy Spirit is doing. And then he goes on, you notice, to thank the Father for this. So here's one of those great moments in the Gospels. There are more of them in John's Gospel than there are in the other Gospels, but here's one of those moments in the Gospels where we see Jesus in communion with the Holy Spirit, experiencing ecstatic joy, and in communion with his Heavenly Father, thanking his Heavenly Father that the Father has worked through the Spirit in such a way as to bring men and women to faith in the Lord Jesus, that's given Jesus joy in the Holy Spirit and thankfulness to his Heavenly Father. So this is a moment of moments in the Gospel. And this is why later on in Luke's Gospel, in Luke chapter 12 and verse 10, Jesus will say that it's one thing to speak against the Son of Man. It's possible to speak against the Son of Man and be forgiven. That's a forgivable sin. But the one who blasphemes against the Holy Spirit will not be forgiven. What's he talking about? He's talking about that resistance to the ministry of the Holy Spirit that refuses to recognize that the power of the kingdom of God has been released in the Lord Jesus and refuses to yield to the Lord Jesus and to trust in the Lord Jesus. And the reason this sin cannot be forgiven is actually found in these earlier words when Jesus experiences joy because of what the Spirit is doing. Jesus thanks the Father for what the Spirit is doing. The Father is present with Jesus in what the Spirit is doing. So when one resists the Holy Spirit, one is resisting God the Father, God the Son, and God the Holy Spirit, and refusing to allow the Lord Jesus joy. Isn't that simple difference between being a Christian and not being a Christian? However we struggle, however we fall, however we sin as Christians, we have, by God's grace, a longing that our lives should bring joy to the Lord Jesus. But to refuse joy to the Lord Jesus, why is that? Why is that such a heinous sin? It's because bringing joy to the Lord Jesus is what the Heavenly Father most wants. For the joy that was set before him, Jesus endured the cross and despised the shame. God has exalted him and given him a name above every name, that at the name of Jesus every knee should bow and every tongue should confess that he is Lord, to the glory of God the Father. The Father's desire is that Jesus should have inexpressible joy. And to resist the Holy Spirit, who seeks to bring that joy to Jesus by bringing us in faith and in humility to Jesus, is to commit that blasphemy against the Holy Spirit that will sadly never be forgiven. And in all this, we shouldn't forget what Luke had taught us in Luke chapter 2, when he said that Jesus grew in favor with God and man throughout the whole course of his life, as greater pressures were brought to bear upon him, greater temptations came his way, greater challenges, as the Lord Jesus and the power of the Spirit overcame these challenges, he grew more and more and more in favor with his Heavenly Father. That's what the Spirit was doing. You think about it this way. The Spirit was saying, I'm going to enable Jesus in his humanity so to fulfill all obedience and all faith that the Father will be able to say, as it were, from time to time, Lord Jesus, you are growing in favor with me. It shouldn't be too difficult for us to understand, especially if we're parents. And we love our boys when they're six. But as they overcome difficulties, as they have their little achievements, and doesn't our heart grow in love and affection for them, because there's so much more to love. I sometimes say at wedding services, you two are standing there thinking, never man loved a woman the way I love this woman, and never woman loved a man the way I love this man. But if you don't come back in 10 years' time and tell me I had no idea what I was thinking on that day, you still haven't begun really to understand what marriage is all about. It's not that we don't love the other and then come to love the other. It's that we love the other with all our hearts, but as we get to know them, we have more and more reason to love them. And isn't it interesting how Jesus himself says that the Father's love for him and favor for him as the Holy Spirit sustained him in his obedience was never greater than at that point when the Father's smile was turned away from his son. Listen to Jesus' words in John's Gospel. The reason my Father loves me is because I lay down my life for the sheep. That's the point at which, as it were, if we can describe it humanly, with breaking heart, the Heavenly Father would be able to sing, "If ever I loved thee, my Jesus, 'tis now." And you see, this is what the Holy Spirit is promoting, not just that Jesus should be able to accomplish our salvation, but that the relationship that there has been from all eternity among the Father, the Son, and the Holy Spirit, what if we could see it would be the unbearable intensity of ecstasy in mutual devotion and love, that that should actually be manifested in the Lord Jesus, so that in him we see the wonder of the relationship between the Father and the Son because of the power of the Holy Spirit. And we begin to see the intimacy of the Lord Jesus with the Holy Spirit, and the Holy Spirit's intimacy with the Lord Jesus that fills us with awe and wonder when we remember that this is the Holy Spirit the Lord Jesus has given to us. And so his meekness, his grace, the way in which he exhibits these marvelous characteristics, 1 Corinthians 13, is really a description of the Lord Jesus, isn't it? Paul's description of the fruit of the Spirit, it's really a description of the Lord Jesus, because the Spirit who was there right at the very beginning, in his conception and in his growth, in the hiddenness, the secrecy, the darkness of the womb of this presumably teenage virgin girl, and who sustained him in growth and childhood and brought him into the knowledge of the blessings of God more and more as he grew in human capacity and anointed him for ministry, sustained him every moment, every hour, every day, watched over him while he slept. And then as he woke in the morning, instantaneously in communion, conscious communion with his Father by the Holy Spirit, because Jesus was anointed by the Holy Spirit. And as the scriptures say in that beautiful little expression, he went about doing good because by the Spirit. The truth is, he is good. Remember the words in the Chronicles of Narnia when the little children ask in surprise if Aslan is safe, and they receive the answer, "Safe? Of course he's not safe. He's a lion. But he's good. He's very good." That's the fruit of the Spirit in the Lord Jesus. And that's why we love him. And that's the reason we love the Spirit.
7: What a blessing it's been this week to focus on the third person of the Trinity. 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Well, be sure to join us Monday as I share with you my conversation with Dr. Timothy Whitner, author of the book, God is God and I'm Not, How God's Sovereignty Matters Every Day. 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

Hi, this is Roberta Foster at KNEO in Missouri. Welcome to today's broadcast of Author's Corner, where I interview authors of Christian books, now rebroadcast on KAKN and KAKD. Thanks for joining me for this edition of the Author's Corner, brought to you by KNEO 91.7 FM, The Word. I'm Roberta Foster. Today I welcome John Gager to Author's Corner, and he has written an important... 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
1: This may not be a term that a lot of people have heard. So tell us, what exactly is self-talk, and is self-talk wrong in and of itself? Why or why not?
0: Yeah, some people get nervous, Roberta, when they hear that term self-talk. They
1: mm-hmm.
0: say, is this Christian psychobabble? No,
1: right.
0: It's not. Self-talk is the nonstop mental faucet you cannot shut off. It's the stream of thoughts, the nonstop monologue that runs in your brain every
1: mm-hmm.
0: waking minute of your life. Self-talk is the stuff we tell ourselves without even thinking about it. Now, to your other question, the existence of self-talk is not wrong, but the content of our self-talk can be.
1: Okay.
0: Self-talk, as you've noticed, Roberta, can be harsh on the one hand or prideful on the other.
1: Mm-hmm.
0: And either extreme is biblical, which is a problem we've got to address. But in short, there are 1,001 ways that we can allow our self-talk to go wrong. But the powerful self-talk from the Psalms can help us swap out the garbage with the godly.
1: Mm. Well, one very simple explanation a pastor gave to me one time is we have a tendency to say something like, oh, you stupid, or this, that, or the other. And he says, now, would you talk to your best friend that way? And we say, well, no. He says, well, you're a child of God. You don't have any right talking to a child of God that way.
0: Yeah,
1: and that has helped me a lot, because when I do something wrong, I try not to be self-deprecating about it. Because it just helps, to keep the positive going. And, somehow the enemy knows how to use those negative self-talk words.
0: Right. Well, that's well said. Good job, Roberta. Yeah.
1: Okay. So, you have had your own struggles with self-talk, and that's probably why you, are able to write this book. But you say there's a critical skill of learning to switch gears mentally. So tell us what you mean by that, and how do we do it?
0: Well, this is a learned discipline, Roberta. When crisis or merely a negative thought settles in, we have to choose to stop. And a lot of us are just cruising through life, you know, so fast on autopilot, and we struggle with that. We got to stop. We got to assess the threat, as
1: mm-hmm.
0: I call it. Identify the lie.
1: Okay.
0: And call it for what it is. And then we speak the truth of Scripture against that lie. Let me give you a story that illustrates it. I am working on a video project at one point. I've got, you know, hours and hours and hours into this. And all of my data, my video shots, were stored on an external hard drive.
1: Mm-hmm.
0: And one day, I'm working, I'm almost done with the video. Do you know, Roberta, the computer said to me, external hard drive not found. We don't recognize it.
1: Uh-oh.
0: I'm like, you got to be kidding me. I've got hours into this, and it's due. And I began to panic, like a lot of us do. And then I had to stop, like we're talking about here, switching gears.
1: Mm-hmm.
0: I had to stop, and I had to say, wait a minute, I know what this is. This is either, not so good, you know, luck for me today, or maybe it's an attack of the enemy. But either way, I cannot beat myself up. I cannot become, you know, prone
1: mm-hmm.
0: to
1: mm-hmm.
0: filled with anxiety. And so here's what I did. I got down to one knee. I said, Lord, please help. And then I quoted Psalm 16, verse 8.
1: Mm.
0: It says this, I have set the Lord always before me. Because he is at my right hand, I will not be shaken.
1: Mm.
0: And that goes against the grain. You know, the problem is still there.
1: Mm-hmm.
0: But I quoted this verse, I have set the Lord before me always. Because he is at my right hand, I will not be shaken. Do you know what happened, Roberta? In just a few minutes of fiddling with that hard drive, it did come back online. And the project was completed. Now, I'm not trying to say that every problem we have in life gets wrapped up with a nice bow,
1: mm-hmm.
0: but I am here to say we can live lives that are not soaked in self-criticism.
1: Mm-hmm.
0: We're not badgering and beating ourselves up. We're not hostage to anxiety when and if we'll trade our negative self-talk for powerful self-talk from the Psalms.
1: Yeah, amen. One of the statistics that you provided with reading about your book indicates that 42.5 million Americans suffer from anxiety. 29% of Americans have been diagnosed with depression. How would a positive self-talk probably, you know, not 100%, but probably helped people that are suffering from

0: depression or anxiety issues.
1: Well, I am one of those anxiety prone people. Roberta, I often joke that if anxiety were an Olympic sport, I'd have a dresser drawer full of gold medals. So this book really is based on my own little journey.
0: Okay.
1: I began walking the mile and a half each way from the train station to my office in downtown Chicago. And I realized that my thinking, especially at the end of the day, was kind of sour. Critical, negative, self-bashing, mm-hmm. reviewing, discussion. And I thought, there's got to be a better way. What if I were to memorize scripture?
0: Mm.
1: And boy, that really took off. I've been doing that for probably pushing 20 years now.
0: Mm-hmm.
1: But it's not just enough to have that memorized. We have to bring it out.
0: Right.
1: And so what we're talking about here, in this case, is when those anxiety thoughts hit, when that negative self-criticism hits, we answer with Scripture. Mm-hmm. So much of the time, if you think about it, what we're hearing or mulling over in our minds is a lie.
0: Mm-hmm.
1: And it didn't come from us. We have an accuser, the Bible says. And so we have to speak the truth of Scripture to those lies.
0: Mm-hmm.
1: That's what powerful self-talk from the mm-hmm. Psalms is all about.
0: Yeah, absolutely, absolutely. Okay, so there's a fast track that John's going to tell us about here in just a moment. Let me remind you that I'm talking with John Gager regarding his book, Powerful Self-Talk from the Psalms, 40 Days to a Biblical Mindset, and it's published by Harvest House Publishers. You're listening to Author's Corner, and I'm Roberta Foster. Okay, so your press materials talk about a fast track to learning biblical self-talk. And tell us about that in more detail.
1: Roberta, I set you up because there is none.
0: Oh,
1: no fast track. Ha, ha, but that's not the end of the story. There is a direct track.
0: Okay.
1: A direct track. If you start memorizing and start pondering scripture for yourself, that's the direct track.
0: Yeah.
1: Nobody can do that for you. No pastor, no sermon, no conference will do it for you. No book is going to do that for you. You must choose to memorize and ponder scripture. And there are immediate benefits to memorizing and calling that verse to mind, even if it's just a verse or phrase.
0: Mm-hmm.
1: And we'll get you up and going quickly in powerful self-talk from the Psalms. Now, Roberta, I hear a lot of people say, oh, my mind just doesn't work so well anymore. You know, I just can't do that. Well, I guarantee you, if I were to sit down with you, you could probably come up with the slogans or the music jingles of a dozen companies that you hear about on TV. Sure you could. So if we can memorize a slogan or a jingle, we can surely memorize at least a phrase or two of Scripture. So I'm just going to say, tell yourself no to that. Pick out a passage or a verse that you need right now, that's speaking to you. And work on it. It doesn't matter. There's no first place.
0: Mm-hmm.
1: God isn't handing out trophies for the speediest memorizer. I'm a slow memorizer, Roberta. I mm-hmm. really am. But I just stay at it, and that's enough.
0: Mm, wonderful. Okay, so you shared one of the Psalms that frequently comes back to your mind. How about another favorite self-talk passage from the Psalms?
1: Yeah, I got this one from Psalm 25. It says, I have set the Lord always before me. Because he is at my right hand, I will not be shaken.
0: Mm.
1: Let me tell you a story that illustrates it. I was flying from Chicago to Colorado Springs to interview a very famous author. I had my audio recorder, the microphone, the cable, the pop filter, the headphones. You know what it's like, Roberta, to travel with that gear. And it's all stuffed into my backpack along with my iPad.
0: Mm.
1: Well, I got from Chicago to Colorado Springs, and I rearranged everything in the backpack because I'd been working on the iPad the whole flight over. We got to the guest. I got out the gear, and then I realized I had left my iPad back at the airport in Colorado Springs. I was mortified, horrified, terrified. I mean, you know, for a lot of people, it's like, yeah, your iPad. You know, you check the email, you surf the web, and you play a game or something. No. That iPad is my laptop.
0: Mm-hmm.
1: I had unfinished sermons, unfinished book chapters, blogs. I had all kinds of stuff. I'd done freelance writing on the plane ride that I was about to lose, let alone the cost of replacing the iPad.
0: Mm-hmm.
1: Well, you know, I'm in beat myself up mode, Roberta. I'm just trash.
0: Yeah.
1: How could you do that?
0: Mm.
1: So stupid. Come on, you travel all the time. How foolish. And here's the funny thing, Roberta. Do you know that just 72 hours before this incident, I had preached on Psalm 25 in our church.
0: we call this a practice session, don't we?
1: That's right. My eyes are continually toward the Lord, for he will rescue my feet from the net. Now, for me, Roberta, the net was anxiety.
0: Mm-hmm.
1: It was self-bashing. Mm-hmm. And I needed rescue. And I said, Lord, I'd sure love that iPad back. But more than that, I need to know that this passage is not just for the people I preach to, it's for me. And so all day long, Roberta, those words of condemnation kept coming back to me. You fool, you idiot, how could you do that? And all day long, I kept quoting that verse.
0: Mm-hmm.
1: My eyes are continually toward the Lord, mm-hmm. for he will rescue my feet from the net. Well, here's what happened. By supper time, I got a call from the airport saying, hey, we found your iPad if you want it back. We got the iPad back, and people say, isn't that awesome? And it is. It's awesome of God. But the real victory was not getting the iPad back. The real win, the thing I get goosebumps about, is the fact that I got through that day and didn't beat myself up. I quoted Scripture every time the condemnation came, every time those lies came. I was able to answer back 50, maybe 100 times with the Word of God. And boy, that powerful self-talk from the Psalms, it changed my whole day.
0: Amen. And it absolutely does. Cause if you put yourself down, you walk around down. If you lift yourself up with the Scriptures, we have that more
1: right.
0: uplifting personality as you come into contact with other people as well. Okay. So the Psalms are not the only place to find positive self-talk and positive verses to help us overcome the negative self-talk. How about an example of another one that's not in the Psalms?
1: Oh, I'm glad you went there, Roberta. I call this passage the great argument stopper. We find it in Philippians 2. Let nothing be done through strife or vainglory. That's the old King James Version. But in lowliness of mind, let each esteem other better than themselves. I can't tell you the number of times I've had to go, Roberta, to my wife, Diane, and say, you know what? I was not esteeming you better than me. I was looking on my own thing. I was wrong. Would you please forgive me? Or how about Ephesians 4, 28 through 32? You know, be kind one to another, tenderhearted, forgiving one another. I'm like, wow, hon, I wasn't kind toward you at all. I messed up in a big way. Would you forgive me? On and on I could go. You know, in Colossians it says, forgive whatever grievances you may have against each other. And you want to go, but you don't know what she said or what she did. And then it adds, forgive as the Lord forgave you. So you're kind of double dunked there. You're done. And so those are three great non-Psalm passages that help us speak positively. They're the great argument stoppers, whether you're married or single.
0: What happens if we don't change our self-talk style and don't switch it from the negative to the positive?
1: Well, if we don't learn this biblical self-talk, it's not good. Worry gets bigger.
0: Right.
1: Peace gets smaller. Our faith shrinks.
0: Mm-hmm.
1: Bitterness and cynicism win the day. Our lives are lived for things that are not biblical, in ways that are not biblical, and we lack the resources we need for the battles we face.
0: Mm-hmm.
1: The indestructible, incomparable Word of God.
0: Mm-hmm.
1: Amen.
0: Amen. And one of the things that I like about the power of God's Word is we don't even have to have it fully memorized to use it. Years ago when I was brand new in broadcasting, the Lord reminded me of three verses that contain the word peace. And I'm honest about this. I didn't have them fully memorized, but I could start them. And somehow that still was the strength and power of God's word. And the peace of God came over me because I know the devil knows that verse. And because I quoted it, he also knew the rest of it and left me alone.
1: Well, that's a great story, Roberta, and a great application. This is exactly what we're talking about, powerful self-talk from Scripture. Yeah.
0: Amen. All right. Well, you also have a blog that I wanted you to tell our listeners about.
1: Yeah, it's called Thursday Thought, and it's at ThursdayThought.com. Comes out, ironically enough, every Thursday. It's very, very brief because I'm part ADD, and people are busy. So it's very short. It tends to be devotional in nature. Always a scripture verse there, too. Lots of stories. It tends to be story-based, not always. But we've had a great time trying to minister to people at ThursdayThought.com. com. Love to have you sign up. You never, ever, ever get any junk mail from me. 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
0: Excellent. So as he mentioned, John Gager has written The Powerful Self-Talk from the Psalms, and it's set as a 40-day way of kind of resetting your mind and directing you toward a biblical mindset. So before you leave us, John, tell our listeners again how they can find out more about your book.
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0: All right. So the book is Powerful Self-Talk from the Psalms, 40 Days to a Biblical Mindset, and I really like that addendum to the title. And I've been talking with John Gager. We certainly thank him for giving us a copy of the book to talk about. John, it's been very uplifting and encouraging chatting with you today. Thank you so much for your time.
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1: With SRN News, I'm Ron Taylor. In his nationwide address Thursday evening, President Trump again called on Congress to ensure ballot integrity by passing the Save America Act. On the Salem News program this week on Capitol Hill with Tony Perkins, House Speaker Mike Johnson predicts that may come true as early as next week, tying the legislation to a major reconciliation bill.
2: Desperate times call for desperate measures. The reason we have to get Reconciliation 3.0 done, it is the vehicle for us to deliver the Save America Act to the president's desk. It is the only way to do it, because remember, there's no way to get 60 votes for Save America in the Senate. The Democrats just simply won't go along with that, and you've only got 53 Republicans. We're going to make it a reconciliation matter, tying it to the budget with a fiscal impact that will qualify it for that process so we can pass it with 51 votes in the Senate and finally take care of this problem.
1: Speaker Johnson's complete interview on how the Save America Act could be passed soon will be heard when This Week on Capitol Hill with Tony Perkins is broadcast beginning at 10 a.m. Eastern Time later this morning on the Salem News Channel. Smoke from wildfires burning in Canada and Minnesota is drifting southeast, making problems for people. Samuel Etienne, who's visiting Chicago, says the smoke from the wildfires in Canada and Minnesota forced him to buy a mask and an emergency inhaler.
3: I do have asthma, but it rarely comes out, but something like this will definitely trigger it. So I wanted to be 100% certain I wouldn't have to, like, you know, run to the ER or anything like that.
1: Air quality warnings expected to remain in effect at least through tomorrow. President Trump says Darlene Graham, the sister of the late Lindsey Graham, has his support to run for a full term to replace her brother in the Senate. Graham is serving the remaining months of her late brother Lindsey Graham's Senate term, but she's weighing a possible run for a full term. Lindsey Graham's funeral services will include services in Washington on July 28th and South Carolina on July 29th. This is SRN News. New Hampshire strikes a blow for parental rights.
4: If a mom or dad in the state wants to know if their child is living as the opposite sex in school, teachers and school administrators now have to tell them. Republican Governor Kelly Ayotte has signed a bill to that effect into law, adding New Hampshire to a growing list of states that are addressing the problem. Republican State Senator Tim Lang says, quote, when a parent asks a question of the school, they should get an answer, and the answer should be honest and truthful. Michael Harrington reporting.
1: The U.S. Commission on International Religious Freedom is sounding an alarm about persecution of Christians in Somalia. The Muslim terror group Al-Shabaab is responsible for the attacks, but the government is a problem also. In a new report, the commission says currently no churches operate in the Somali, and Christians use extreme caution when meeting in groups, often in private homes. The Constitution does not permit any form of religious conversion, and the government restricts evangelization. This is SRN News. New polling and election forecasts are giving Republicans fresh optimism about holding on to the House in the next year's midterms. Correspondent John Scott files this report tonight.
5: Democrats still lead the generic congressional ballot, but a new RMG research survey shows that advantage shrinking to just 2 points, 47-45%. Analysts say soft Republican voters appear to be returning to the GOP. Meanwhile, major election forecasters, including Crystal Ball, Cook Political Report, and Inside Elections, now show Republicans with a slight edge in the battle for House control. And in North Carolina's key Senate race, Republican Michael Whatley trails former Governor Roy Cooper by only 4 points in a Democratic-sponsored poll. John Scott reporting.
1: 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I'm Ron Taylor reporting.
6: The following episode was recorded live at a WVCY rally at the Waukesha County Expo Center in Waukesha, Wisconsin, on March 14, 2026. How do you do? One of America's best-known writers, Louisa May Alcott, wrote, "Strong convictions precede great actions." The man in our story spent many bitter years drinking his life away, simply longing for his circumstances to change. Yet he would come to find it was heavenly convictions that gave him strength beyond measure when his heart, his mind, his very life were unshackled.

0: How could you?
1: You want me to cast my mom and sister on the street?
0: How could you?
1: They have no place else.
0: Ugh.
1: Miles, the new house is big enough. Can you please not drink?
0: You didn't even ask me.
1: And why do you think that is?
0: I don't know. It's my house, too.
1: Because you'll whine and complain about my family. That's why.
0: We lived with them the last 2 years.
1: You didn't complain before about sharing expenses.
0: You're blowing our chance of being on our own for once.
1: Well, I appreciate having my mom and sister around. They help with the baby.
0: I can't hear anymore.
1: At least they help.
0: Listen, you need to choose.
1: What?
0: Them or me.
1: You can't be serious.
0: Them or me.
2: 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The homeless have many faces, old and weary, young and fearful, and a city in great debt feeds downheartedness. Here at Pacific Garden Mission, we are thankful for friends who care and send financial gifts so that hundreds of homeless people have shelter. They eat nourishing meals, receive fresh clothing, and sleep in a clean, safe bunk. Classes and counseling prepare them to go back into the world able to care for themselves and others. How? Through life transformation, a new heart, and a new purpose. And that's what this program is all about. Now for broadcast around the earth, here is episode number 3934 in the series Unshackled, the program that makes you face yourself and think. The man in our story grasped at every strand of hope. But would he find one strong enough? You'll find out in this true story of Miles Koberstein, right now on Unshackled.
3: How had life come to this? My drunk, jittery, overly nicotine self wouldn't have been able to say. I was beginning to see there were things in life I couldn't work and will my way through. That realization and the hopelessness that came with it was only soothed after drinking half a bottle of whiskey. I longed for the days when life hadn't felt this desperate.
4: Do you see her?
5: Not yet.
4: You know, God gave your mama the best voice in the choir.
5: He did?
4: He did.
5: There she is.
4: She's shining like an angel in that gold robe.
5: That means God made her look and sound like an angel, Mrs. Gibson.
4: It's true. Too bad your daddy didn't come to watch her. Real shame.
3: I attended church on several occasions as a young child. When I was 8, I watched my mother walk down to the pastor and kneel at the altar to be saved. Not long after, my sister followed. I didn't fully understand what salvation was, but faith both intrigued and comforted me. As a young teen, my spiritual life thrived. My friends were Christians, and I felt like I was becoming a godly young man, especially in their presence. As connected as I was, it was no wonder that change came at such a cost.
6: Your mother and I wanted to inform you two tonight that we're moving to Nevada.
7: What? You mean for the summer?
4: No, for good.
8: What's in Nevada?
6: We're gonna ranch.
8: To a ranch or like ranch?
6: We'll be ranching. On a ranch.
7: This can't be happening. There's no way we can go from living in Wisconsin to Nevada. I just can't.
8: Who wants to ranch anyway?
7: Yes, exactly. We'd be out in the middle of nowhere.
6: That brings me to the next announcement.
7: I can only take one.
6: Being so far from town, it would not make sense for Mom to drive you in.
8: What are you saying?
6: That would be homeschooling you.
8: No!
7: Now I've heard it all!
8: No way are we going to be stuck in the middle of nowhere with no friends!
4: There will be opportunities to make friends.
8: Oh no, don't even!
7: You want me to be friends with... who? The animals on the ranch? Do you have any idea?
4: Be nice.
7: Ugh, you two have ruined my life! My entire life!
8: My friends are here.
4: I know.
8: I'm losing everything, and for what? To be surrounded by cows?
3: No amount of complaining and foot dragging kept my sister and I from being hauled to the middle of nowhere, Nevada. Mom found us a church, which also happened to be in the center of the Chopi Indian Reservation. Despite regularly attending, I could feel my walk with Christ begin to subside. By the time I turned 15, I had become aggravated with life, which wasn't fair to anyone.
9: Miles, what are you doing?
8: Sharpening my pencil.
9: It's gonna be nothing but a stub. Did you hear me?
8: Is there something else you'd like me to be doing, Mother?
9: Your geometry.
8: I'm done with that for the day.
9: No, you need to finish two assignments.
8: Tomorrow feels like a better day.
9: Miles, I mean it.
8: If you had a principal's office, how many times a day would you threaten to send me there?
9: I wouldn't have to. I imagine they'd already have a special desk for you there.
8: Ooh, would there be a nameplate?
9: Please, just do your homework.
8: No, because I have one more question.
9: What?
8: Does this pencil look dull to you?
9: Miles!
3: I drove Mom so crazy that she didn't bat an eye registering me at the public high school. I thought she might waver when the principal explained how my non-accredited schooling didn't count, and I'd need to restart high school as a 16-year-old freshman. But Mom was true to her resolve and didn't relent. Thus began a whole new chapter in my life. One full of possibilities.
10: What's up, white boy?
8: Not much.
10: Why are you coming to school here?
8: Yeah.
11: Why don't you have your own?
8: Surprisingly, there's not many options in rural Nevada.
10: I might like this boy.
11: With him, the white kids total three now.
8: A little diversity is nice.
10: We'll find out.
3: I decided then that I would stop at nothing to be accepted by my classmates. I used foul language, dirty jokes, and quickly became popular as the class clown. I failed to see the trade-off that this moral decline was damaging my already wounded walk with the Lord. Just a couple of the kids at school went to my church, and no one was a shining example of Jesus. So why did I have to try? I had sports, ranch work, and girls to fill my time. I didn't see what would land a final blow to my relationship with Jesus. It came out of nowhere.
10: Miles, throw those two logs on, will you?
11: Oh, that's a good roar.
8: How long have you guys been out here?
10: A couple of hours.
11: We came to fish and then decided this bank is perfect for a fire.
10: A very large fire.
8: It's a good night for one, too.
10: What do you want?
8: Where'd you get all that?
10: Home.
8: Won't your parents notice?
11: His folks will just think they drank it themselves.
10: Yeah, most likely.
8: I don't know what to choose. I never drank before.
10: Well, in that case, skip the beers and go straight for the good stuff.
8: The good stuff?
10: Take a swig of this.
3: My sinful lifestyle continued and worsened through the next 3 years of high school. I was popular as the football team captain, state wrestler, prom king, state FFA competitor, student body president, and on the honor roll. Yet through it all, I felt a sense of emptiness. I hope it meant I was ready for the next step in life, going to college. I was rewarded a paid internship and full-ride scholarship upon graduating. The more money I made, the more my head filled with all the pleasures I could afford. So my days were filled with drinking, working out, and motorsports. I was too busy and distracted to see my lifestyle was beginning to take a toll. Wait, what? Who's this cute blonde messaging me? Ruby Johnson? No way! What to say? I never thought I'd see her after leaving Wisconsin. Hey, Rubes! Nice to hear from you. Sounds a bit crazy since I live over 1,500 miles from you, but I'd love to take you out for coffee. Ruby and I had attended the same church when I lived in Wisconsin. She had always been sweet to me, so when she agreed to meet, I couldn't cover those 1,500 miles fast enough. After a couple of visits, Rubes and I were both in for a surprise.
8: So, how long do you have to wait?
9: I don't know, Miles. I've never taken a pregnancy test before.
8: Okay. Directions say up to 3 minutes.
9: Well, it's already been one.
8: Right.
7: Look, there's one line coming.
3: I see it.
7: Miles?
3: Two lines. You're pregnant, Ruby.
7: Should we try again?
3: With the way you've been feeling, I don't think it's necessary, honey.
7: Right.
3: No worries, Rubes. I mean, this wasn't the plan, but we'll figure it out.
7: You're in Nevada, and I'm all the way here in Wisconsin.
3: Not anymore.
7: What?
3: We're doing this together, Rubes. I am not leaving your side.
7: All right.
3: So the question is, your place or mine? Would you rather be in Nevada or Wisconsin?
7: Wisconsin. But that means you'd have to change jobs.
3: Hey, it's okay. We need to be together. I proposed to Ruby and moved to Wisconsin to be with her. Since she was sharing a one-bedroom apartment with her mother and sister, our quarters were tight. I found myself resenting the debt I went into to buy her ring, especially since I had no plans of getting married. Frustrations started to build as our struggles became real, and I felt burdened with a sense of claustrophobia that stretched into oblivion. It only got worse.
2: 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And now, a message from WVCY Executive Director Jim Schneider.
12: 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We share a common partnership in the advancement of the gospel. We praise the Lord each time we hear from one of our listeners, indicating the Lord has used Unshackled to bring them to faith in Christ. It's happened multiple times through the years, and we say, "To God be the glory." We also receive from our listeners those words you often request they make, "Thanks for Unshackled." It's a great joy to have you record this episode before our listeners today.
13: Any luck on the job search?
3: Not a single interview.
13: Oh, honey, I'm sorry.
3: It's been what, 5 weeks?
13: The right job will come.
3: And what if it doesn't? What was I thinking, quitting a perfectly good paying job for nothing?
13: No one knew it would be this hard.
3: With a baby on the way, I have to have income.
13: Have you prayed about it?
3: I doubt God would care.
13: Do you?
3: Considering I'm willingly living my life against his word, I don't think he's in a hurry to do any favors for me.
13: I'm still praying. I believe God is working in all of this.
3: That's some pretty far-flung faith, Mom.
13: Maybe it's not as far-flung as you think.
3: Do you have any idea what will happen to me if I walked into a church?
13: Love, joy, conviction, repentance?
3: No, Mom, I'd burst into flames.
13: If you believe that, then you need God more than most. And that's a humbled place to start.
3: What does that mean?
13: There's a verse in Proverbs that says, "By humility and the fear of the Lord are riches and honor and life."
3: Well, I could use some of those riches right about now.
13: Oh, Miles.
3: I appreciated my mother and her faith more than I ever had before. At least she held a different perspective than the sorry state I could feel myself wanting to wallow in. I did find a couple odd jobs and worked part-time delivering food for restaurants. Then in October, Ella was born. It was a wake-up call, for sure. Roots, look how tight she's holding onto my finger.
7: It's so cute.
3: I can't believe we have her. How could she be so perfect in every way?
7: I can't get over these toes.
3: She's just darling. I'm so proud of you.
7: Thank you.
3: I love you.
7: Love you too. I know it's the weekend and the restaurant will be busy, but could you stay with us?
3: You bet.
7: You think the restaurant will mind?
3: You don't worry about a thing. Unfortunately, the restaurant decided to replace me when I explained I couldn't make it in. I was upset, but there was nothing I could do. But since there was a baby to take care of now, I felt all the more pressure to provide. Ruby and Ella were going to count on me, and I couldn't let them down. I failed to see that the pressure I placed on myself far outweighed what anyone else was putting on me.
11: Doesn't this early morning air feel good?
3: If the factory's this hot tonight, I hate to think how the day shift will fare.
11: They're gonna cook. Well, be glad you got the night shift.
3: I'm not glad I got in at all.
11: What do you mean? Is work beneath you?
3: No,
8: Sorry, shouldn't have said that.
11: What? You got something else cooking?
8: I've been looking for a job as a welder.
11: Hmm. Well, if I happen to hear of anything, I'll let you know.
8: I appreciate it.
11: You got yourself a family?
8: I do. Got a newborn baby girl at home.
11: Oh, that's something.
8: It is. It's a lot. I'm trying to save up money to put towards a house of our own.
11: Yeah, I gotcha.
8: We're living in an apartment with my fiancé's mom and sister, which is not how I want it to be.
11: Yeah, man. You gotta get out on your own.
8: I do. And I think my fiancé and I would fight less if her family would stay out of things.
11: Uh-huh.
8: Say, I got a six-pack in my truck. Want one for the road?
11: Nah, I stay away from the bop.
8: Oh.
11: Maybe you should wait till you get home before you start.
8: What, are you kidding me? I'll have this pack finished before I get to my front door.
11: So, you're gonna walk in drunk first thing in the morning?
8: If this six-pack doesn't do it, I got a bottle of whiskey tucked under my truck seat.
11: Dude, what's your fiancé gonna say? Aren't you worried what her family will think?
8: Nope. Don't care what any one of them thinks or says.
11: What happens when they don't like that attitude?
8: Oh, they can pound sand.
11: I mean it, man. Starting a feud first thing in the morning isn't a wise idea.
8: Yeah, maybe they'll be wise enough to not open their mouths.
11: Miles, this is your family. The people that God has put around you to love and provide and protect.
8: Look, I didn't ask for this.
11: And yet, here you are.
8: What's that supposed to mean?
11: It means taking responsibility for your situation in life and finding a way to be grateful.
8: Or maybe the women in my household shouldn't be so ungrateful.
11: Oh, yeah?
8: Yeah. I'm living this miserable existence every single day, and I'm still coming home to them. Who are they to judge how I get from one day to the next, huh? Why don't you take one of these and loosen up, old-timer?
11: I'm good. See you at clock in.
3: Don't get me wrong. I appreciated Clint's intentions, but he wasn't living my life. You see, addicts can justify anything. Every moment of the day when I wasn't drinking, I was thinking about drinking. As my frustration grew over my career and home life, my temper became all the shorter. Everyone who knew me knew I'd lose my cool at the drop of a hat. I didn't know how to keep all the anger in anymore. And the more I drank, the less I cared. And then everyone saw it.
8: Oh, you've got to be kidding me! You stupid piece of junk!
11: Miles!
8: What?
11: You need some fresh air.
8: No, what I need is for this lousy...
11: Miles, right now.
8: You think you're so important, Clint? Well, you're not my boss.
11: Miles, stop sipping whatever you got in that mug and take a breather. You have a young family, and you need your paycheck, man.
8: You're right. I'll be back in 5.
11: Make it 15. You get some strong coffee.
3: A few people mentioned I needed to slow down on drinking and work, or I was gonna die. But I didn't take any of them seriously. I finally had saved up enough money for a house, and in my mind, that was the answer to all my problems. Moving into a home of our own would bring me the freedom and peace I so desperately needed. I could not have been more wrong.
9: What all did you get done on the house last night?
8: I patched all the water leak areas.
9: That's good. So now all that's left is...
8: paint.
9: Is that booze?
8: Yeah. My coffee needs a little spice.
9: Miles, it's 7:30 in the morning.
8: I don't want to hear it.
9: Okay.
8: Did your mom and sister get off all right?
9: The car was all packed last night, and they left about 6 o'clock this morning.
8: That's great.
9: I still can't believe they're moving to Florida.
8: Your mom will love it there.
9: Yeah, but Ella's going to miss her grandma and auntie.
8: Well, maybe they can come visit sometime, but I don't want them living with us again.
9: Okay. What if they'd want to stay a week or so, but not anything more?
8: Oh, we'll see.
9: All right.
8: I'm glad we're on the same page.
9: So, would you like me to come help paint after work?
8: Why don't you just watch Ella? I got the painting.
9: You sure?
8: I'm just going to listen to the radio, drink beer, and roll out paint.
3: I thought Ruby and I were on the same page, but that evening I found out her sister called on the drive to Florida. She thought she was making a mistake moving and would miss Wisconsin. So Ruby gave her sister and mom permission to move back in with us. in the new house. I was so furious, I gave Ruby an ultimatum about choosing them or me. Only Ruby wouldn't choose, so I did.
11: Miles, wait up.
8: Hey, Clint.
11: How you doing?
8: Not great. I had it out with Ruby.
11: Oh.
8: All that work I did so Ruby and the baby and I could move out and on our own, Ruby threw it all away.
11: I'm not following.
8: Her sister made it halfway to Florida and turned back because Ruby gave her and her mother permission to move back in with us.
11: Oh, man.
8: Yeah, she didn't so much as ask me. Can you believe it?
11: She must have had her reasons.
8: If she did, I don't care anymore.
11: I'm not sure you're going about this the right way.
8: What do you mean? Everyone else I've talked to says I deserve better and that I should leave.
11: Miles, you consider yourself a Christian, right?
8: Yeah.
11: Well, does this sound like love to you?
8: I'm glad you pointed that out. I love and do everything possible for Ruby, and she does not reciprocate. Does that sound like love to you?
11: I'm not talking about Ruby.
8: What are you saying, then?
11: I'm saying, don't be too hasty. Don't react emotionally. Pray about it. Seek God's will. Make wise decisions.
3: In my stubbornness, I didn't feel Clint had any right to question me, and I resented him prattling on about wise decisions. He wasn't in my shoes. If I had to admit it, my drinking and temper likely influenced Ruby's decision to allow her family back in, but I felt that was no excuse for her not choosing me over them. Clint suggested I go to counseling. Begrudgingly, I decided to give it a try.
14: Miles, I scored your answers, and you fall into the, dangerous and deadly category for alcohol consumption.
8: Oh, come on. It's not that bad. I can stop drinking if I want to.
14: Your misuse of alcohol is that bad, Miles. If you want to stay around for your daughter, this needs to change.
8: What do you suggest?
14: Quit drinking for a week.
8: Huh. Easy.
3: Day two was the toughest. I left work, passing all the bars I normally stopped at, arriving to an empty house. I had to stay busy to keep my mind off drinking, or I knew I'd be opening a bottle. When I went online to check my bank account, I got a little surprise. Wait, what? 12 extra hours? That's a lot. Wow, that's a nice paycheck. I'll never catch it. Payroll barely keeps up as it is. I could really use this. Or I could give it back. It's not like I changed it.
15: Miles, thou shalt not steal.
3: Mom?
15: To him that knoweth to do good and doeth it not, to him it is sin.
3: Why does it still sound like you're standing right here? I'm not a thief.
15: The righteous Lord loveth righteousness.
3: The righteous Lord loveth righteousness. What is that scripture? The righteous Lord loveth righteousness. The righteous Lord loveth righteousness. Here it is. For the righteous Lord loveth righteousness. His countenance doth behold the upright. Lord, show me what else. Where is that scripture? Where is that scripture? I know it's here. Yeah, there it is. James 1:12. Blessed is the man that endureth temptation, for when he is tried, he shall receive the crown of life, which the Lord hath promised to them that love him. I haven't opened a Bible in years, but those words never left me. Dear God, I haven't heard your words in a long time, and yet they have a place in my heart. I want to live by them, Lord, in a way I've never experienced before. Forgive me. Help me choose what's right, even when it costs me. Redeem me and help me walk in your ways again. I couldn't believe all the verses that came flooding to my mind that evening. The more I read of the Bible, God's Word, the more convictions came to me. In the following weeks, I sought forgiveness from all whom I have wronged, especially Ruby. Although we are no longer a couple, she forgave me. The people I had once invited to bars I started inviting to church. My short-tempered soul became understanding and kind. My heart no longer harbored anger, but the love of God, and it's changed everything. If the Son, therefore, shall make you free, ye shall be free indeed.
2: Miles' testimony is proof of the words in 2 Peter 3:9, "The Lord is not slack concerning his promise, as some men count slackness, but is long-suffering to usward, not willing that any should perish, but that all should come to repentance." 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This is program number 3934. Heard in the true story of Miles Koberstein were Brian Plaharchik, Angela Morris, Cheryl Lynn Galimo, Demetrius Troy, Michael Wallner, and Allison Voller. Original music, Don Badorf. 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Script, Kylie Hammond. 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So, until next time, unless our Lord returns before then, I'm Timothy Gregory reminding you that the doors to Pacific Garden Mission are open night and day. 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

0: Welcome to The Word for Today, featuring the Bible teaching ministry of Pastor Chuck Smith, founder of the Calvary Chapel Movement. 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And on today's edition of The Word for Today, Pastor Chuck continues his message, Having Compassion, as we pick up in 1 Peter chapter 3, verse 8. And now, with today's study, here's Pastor Chuck.
1: These are basic, simple rules, and always, as far as the wife, it is subjection to the husband. To the husband, it is the honoring and the loving of his wife. And when it is working, it becomes a beautiful combination, and your lives can be enriched, and your prayers effective. Heirs together. We are heirs together of the grace of life. There is no kind of a hierarchy in the spiritual realm. The men do not have an advantage over the women or vice versa. As far as in Christ, we are all one. So anybody who's looking for the superior sex or anything else, you will never find it in Christianity. For in Christianity, it removes any kind of barriers that exist between people. And we all come the same way, to the same Lord, to receive the same grace. And we are all one, heirs together of the grace of God. We share together equally in the things of the Lord, where there is neither male nor female, bond nor free. Christ is all and in all. Finally, addressing now both, be of one mind, having compassion for one another. Love as brethren, be pitiful. Now, that word has changed in the usage too. It would better be translated full of pity. You see, that's what it's actually saying, pitiful. But we've come to, you know, think of pitiful as poor cat that's lost an eye or something. So be full of pity, or another translation of the Greek word is tender-hearted. Be a softy. Be tender-hearted. I pray that God will always grant to me a tender heart. A heart of compassion. To be like Jesus, I must have it. How many times do you read in the gospel, and Jesus looked upon them and had compassion on them? He was tender-hearted. He was a soft touch. Anybody could get to him. He was always moved by the needs of people. And may God help us to be tender-hearted, not to become calloused or indifferent to the needs of people around us, but that we might have tender hearts, full of pity, and be courteous. Beautiful Christian trait, courtesy. It doesn't hurt, but it pays big dividends. How important to be courteous. Not rendering evil for evil. Now, that's what the natural man would like to do, isn't it? I'll get even with you. Evil for evil. Or railing for railing. Some woman really railed on me this morning. Now, it isn't the first time. Every time they let her out, she comes around here and rails on me. A couple of Sundays ago, she was throwing clay pots out in the patio railing. This morning, she came as I was greeting people at the end of the second service, and I was greeting a couple of young men, first time they were here, and they were telling me how much they enjoyed the service. She comes up and grabs me and start calling me a filthy viper and all kinds of stuff, you know, just really railing on me. And it would have been easy to have railed back. But the poor woman is mentally disturbed. But this poor young kid didn't know what happened, you know. I mean, his eyes got big, and he he was just telling me, you know, how much he'd enjoyed the message and how it spoke to him and all. And then she comes up with all of this and his eyes get big and all. And then John got hold of her and drug her off as she was railing going around the corner, you know, John dragging her. And this kid said, I didn't know what was going on. I was ready to do something. He said, boy, you really handled that well, you know, well. Thing is, I know the woman. I know her problems. But it is so easy to rail back. But there's an interesting proverb that says, a soft answer turns away wrath. Now, I had an interesting experience several years ago. It was during the height of the hippie thing around here, where these hippies had these old vans held together with baling wire. You know, material things didn't mean anything to them. Paint all over them. And I was going down Fairview, and one of these hippies pulled out in front of me in one of these old vans, and it died just as he got in front of me. And it was dangerous moving. I mean, he shouldn't have pulled out in front of me, but he did, and the thing died. And there was traffic coming on my left where I couldn't get around him, so I just laid on my horn. And I was really upset. And this hippie kid, you know, the beard and the whole thing, got out of his van, and he looked back. And this hippie kid, you know, the beard and the whole thing, got out of his

I mean, I was ready to tear him apart. And just how it all vanished, just, if he had gotten out railing, I'm sure I would have jumped out of the car and ran up and grabbed him and told him what a stupid move that was, you know. But his attitude was such that, I just sort of chuckled to myself and said, well, why not have peace, you know? So don't render railing for railing. That only creates, that only builds. Boy, you read, there's so many nuts on a highway today. You get out and rail, some of these guys, they'll pull a gun and shoot. Have you read some of these things that are happening on the road? I mean, it's getting dangerous living. Contrary wise, blessing. And reading that, the kid did. Bless you. Peace, brother. Shalom. Knowing that you are thereunto called, that you should inherit a blessing. We ought to be seeking to bring blessings to people. So bless those that curse you, Jesus said. Do good to those who despitefully use you. This is what we've been called to do. For he that will love life and see good days. Now, here Peter goes back and just quotes a portion out of the Psalms. And again, it is interesting to me because it shows us Peter's good working knowledge of the scriptures. And as he is writing in his own little exhortations here, he goes back and he quotes a portion of Psalms 34, about three or four verses out of Psalms 34. He that would love life and see good days, let him refrain his tongue from evil and his lips that they speak no guile. Let him turn away from evil and do good. Let him seek peace and pursue it. For the eyes of the Lord are over the righteous and his ears are open unto their prayers. But the face of the Lord is against them that do evil. Do you want to have a good life? You want to see good days? These are the rules. Just keep your tongue, refrain it from evil, speaking evil, and your lips from speaking deceitfully. Turn away from evil. Do good, seek peace, pursue it. You'll have a good life. And who is he that will harm you if you are followers of that which is good? And if you suffer for righteousness' sake, happy are ye. Be not afraid of their terror, neither be troubled. Now, he's moving into a new section in which he's going to be talking about suffering. And for the most part, suffering wrongfully, suffering for righteousness' sake. You remember when Peter was arrested for the preaching of the gospel, and they beat him and told him not to preach anymore in the name of Jesus Christ. And Peter and his friends went away rejoicing that they were counted worthy to suffer that kind of persecution for Jesus. Now, Peter is telling us the very same thing. In other words, Peter is not preaching something he didn't practice. But he did this very same thing himself. When he was suffered for righteousness' sake, he rejoiced. Happy are you. Jesus said, blessed are ye. And the word blessed is happy. When men persecute you and say all manner of evil against you falsely for my sake, rejoice and be exceeding glad. For great is your reward in heaven. There's where you have to get the right perspective. You have to look on to the heavenly future. So if you suffer for righteousness' sake, happy are ye. Be not afraid of their terror, neither be troubled. But sanctify the Lord God in your hearts. Give a special place for God in your life. And be ready always to give an answer to every man that asks you for the reason of the hope that is in you,

0: with meekness and reverence. So live the kind of a life that is an example that will provoke people to question you. What makes you different? Why is it that you are not upset over this? Be ready to give to every man an answer for that hope that you have. Having a good conscience, that whereas they may speak evil of you as of evildoers, they may be ashamed that falsely accuse your good behavior in Christ or lifestyle in Christ. For it is better, if the will of God be so, that you suffer for well-doing than for evil-doing. That's always a better thing. If you suffer for evil-doing, you've got it coming. But if you suffer for well-doing, then that is a better thing. For Christ also hath once suffered for sins. He's referring, of course, to the cross. Jesus went to the cross and died there for your sins. The just died for the unjust. God made him to be sin for us who knew no sin. The just for the unjust. That he might bring us to God. The purpose of the cross is to put away our sin which had separated us from God. The effect of sin is always alienation from God. You see, God created you in the beginning for fellowship. He wanted you to be one with him. But a holy, pure, righteous God cannot be a part of sin. Inconsistent with the nature of God. So man fell into sin. As the result, lost fellowship with God. The purposes of God were thwarted by sinful man. So in order that man might have fellowship with God, the purposes of God restored, Jesus suffered once for our sins, the just for the unjust, that he might be able to bring you to God, that he might be able to wash and cleanse you from your sin in order that you might have the purposes of God accomplished in your life as you fellowship with God. Being put to death in the flesh, but he was made alive by the Spirit, by which also he went and preached unto the spirits that were in prison, which sometimes were disobedient. When once the long-suffering of God waited in the days of Noah while the ark was being prepared, wherein few, that is only 8 souls, were saved by the water. Jesus preached to the souls in prison. Now, in the prophecy concerning Jesus in Isaiah 61, it says, the Spirit of the Lord is upon me, because the Lord has anointed me to preach the good tidings to the meek. He has sent me to bind up the brokenhearted, to proclaim liberty to the captives and the opening of the prison to those that are bound. What is he talking about? The prison was death by which men were bound. They were held captive. Jesus came to open the prison to those that are bound, or to open up Hades to those people who were bound there, who died before Jesus died for our sins. So when he died, he descended into hell and he preached to those souls that were in prison. And when he ascended out of hell, he brought with him those who had been captive. In Ephesians chapter 4, Paul tells us that he who has ascended is the same one who first of all descended into the lower parts of the earth. And when he ascended, he led the captives from their captivity. Luke's gospel, the 16th chapter, Jesus describes what hell was like prior to his death. 2 compartments. No capacity of crossing from one to the other. One was a place of torment, the other was a place of comfort. Those who died in faith went to the place of comfort and were comforted by Father Abraham. They are the ones to which Jesus preached when he descended into hell. But God did not leave his soul in hell, neither did he allow the Holy One to see corruption. But this same Jesus has God raised from the dead. And Matthew's Gospel, chapter 27, tells us that the graves of many of the saints were open, and they were seen walking in the streets of Jerusalem after his resurrection from the dead. He led the captives from their captivity. So, opening the prison. The like figure, that is, the eight souls saved by water, the like figure whereunto even baptism doth also now save us. So they were saved by the water, or by the ark in the water. Even so, baptism, Peter says, saves us. But then, lest people make a mistake, he points out it isn't the physical ritual. It isn't the washing away of the filth of the flesh, but it is the answer of a good conscience toward God by the resurrection of Jesus Christ. So the true baptism is a matter of my heart. Now, I do believe that everyone who believes in Jesus Christ should be baptized in water. I definitely believe in water baptism, and I personally believe in water baptism by full immersion. But I do believe that water baptism by full immersion is only a symbol of the work of the Spirit that has transpired within my heart. The old man being dead, now buried in water, and the new life that I now have, the life of the Spirit through Jesus Christ. Baptism becomes a beautiful symbol of that. As I go down in the water, it's being buried, the old life just being buried. And as I come up out of the water, it's that new life in the Spirit in Christ. And it becomes a beautiful symbol. But if it has not happened in my heart, it cannot happen by the ritual. The ritual itself cannot save me. Now, you may be baptized by sprinkling, by dunking, by full immersion, and still not be saved. You know, they could hold you down there till you drown, and it still won't save you. The rite of baptism doesn't save. It symbolizes that which has already transpired in my heart. If it hasn't transpired in my heart, then baptism is meaningless. In fact, it's worse than that. It's almost condemning to me, such as communion is condemning to the person who doesn't believe. The partaking of the bread and the cup. If you don't believe in Jesus Christ, you're actually partaking your own damnation. You're witnessing against yourself. And he that eateth and drinketh unworthily eateth and drinketh damnation to his own soul, not discerning the Lord's body. So the same, if you go through the rite or the ritual of water baptism and it hasn't happened in your heart, it's only a witness against you. It doesn't save you. So I do not believe in what is called baptismal regeneration. I do not believe that if a person is not baptized, then they are not saved. I can't believe that. You're saved by believing in Jesus Christ. Now, because I believe in Jesus Christ, I want to obey him, and thus I am baptized as a sign of what has transpired already within my heart. But should I never get around to being baptized by some unfortunate accident or circumstances of some kind, I will still be saved. I have every confidence of that. It isn't the putting away of the filth of the flesh, but it's that work of the Spirit within my heart, the good conscience toward God.
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0: May the Lord be with you, and may the Lord strengthen you through this week, and may the Word be as a fire burning within your heart as God ministers to you His truth. 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And may you walk with the Lord in beautiful fellowship. And may God grant to you opportunities of witnessing and serving Him. In Jesus' name.
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1: With SRN News, I'm Ron Taylor. Homeland Security officials say election security remains a top priority for the Trump administration.
2: Homeland Security Secretary Mark Wayne Mullen says the administration will aggressively pursue voter fraud cases following President Trump's address to the nation. During the speech, the president cited DHS findings showing more than 270,000 non-citizens are registered on voter rolls and raised concerns about vulnerabilities in electronic voting and ballot counting systems. The administration says those vulnerabilities pose a major cyber threat and an election security nightmare. Willie Nelson, The White House.
1: Andy Burnham officially became leader of Britain's governing Labour Party Friday, clearing his final hurdle to taking office as Prime Minister next week.
3: The centre-left party will announce the results of a leadership contest to replace departing Prime Minister Keir Starmer, in which Burnham was the only contender. He had secured nominations from 379 of the 403 Labour lawmakers in the House of Commons as of Thursday night. Burnham, the former mayor great of Manchester, has been prime minister in waiting for weeks, but he has revealed little details about his policy priorities. After winning a special election for a seat in Parliament a month ago, he pledged to build a politics, quote, based on unity and hope, and an economy that spreads growth evenly across the country. Bernie Bennett reporting.
1: The United States and Iran have exchanged strikes aimed at infrastructure and military targets as their battle over the Strait of Hormuz intensifies. The U.S. hit bridges and energy sites in Iran and collapsed a tower at a key port, following through on President Trump's threats to pressure Tehran to ease its chokehold on the waterway, vital to world energy supplies. In response, Iran launched missiles to U.S. allied nations in the Mideast, including Qatar, a mediator in the war, and Kuwait, where one of the desert nation's water desalination plants was damaged. Kuwait said Saturday it was intercepting Iranian missiles and drones, and air sirens were sounding in Bahrain. This is SRN News. The question being asked is, are we losing our rights?
4: That's the question the Public Religion Research Institute has been putting to Americans. And in fact, most people do believe we are at risk of seeing the democratic freedoms we have always enjoyed slip away. What is interesting about the results is that they indicate that groups who don't agree on anything agree on this. Christians and atheists, Republicans and Democrats, capitalists and socialists all think our rights are eroding. Michael Harrington reporting.
1: According to a new Harvard-Harris poll, most Americans continue to support Israel over the Palestinians and believe the Jewish state is surrounded by Muslim groups that are seeking its destruction. The survey reveals that 76% of adults think Israel has a right to exist as a refuge for Jewish people, and 56% say the country should be defined as a Jewish state. Strong majorities of respondents favor Israel over the Muslim terror group Hamas and Hezbollah. This is SRN News. At a FIFA reception, President Trump says the 2026 World Cup has been a resounding success.
5: I want to congratulate every team that made the 2026 World Cup one of the all-time greatest sporting events in history. And I think beyond a sporting event, this has been not just a sporting event. This has been far beyond a sporting event. This has been something very, very special. So good luck to Spain and Argentina on Sunday, and may the best team win.
1: Federal health officials have identified lettuce from Mexico served by Taco Bell locations across five states as a source of the widespread outbreak of diarrhea-causing parasite cyclospora. The Centers for Disease Control and Prevention late Thursday confirming the source and warned consumers not to eat shredded iceberg lettuce from Taco Bell restaurants in Indiana, Kentucky, Michigan, Ohio, and West Virginia. More details at srnnews.com. I'm Ron Taylor.

Hi, I'm Maggie. Thanks for making KCAN a part of your day. We're glad you're here. You know, there are two words that bring comfort and joy and relief to me as I read through the book of Romans. But God. In the chapters leading up to that verse, Paul talks about our sinful nature, righteousness, and justification. As I read through it, the weight of my sin, the realization of my need for a Savior, stares me in the face. Romans 5 verse 8 says, "But God demonstrates His own love towards us in this, that while we were yet sinners, Christ died for us." God loves you, so much so that He sent His Son to die for you, for your sins, so that you can have the opportunity to spend eternity with Him. Have you accepted Jesus as your Savior? It's my prayer that you, wherever you are, will experience God's love and come to know Him as your Savior. Let's ponder that as we head into this next song.

Hey there, you're listening to KCAN Radio. I'm Maggie, and I'm really glad you chose to spend a little bit of your day with us. If today feels a little heavy, just know that you don't have to carry it alone. God walks with you through every part of it. Let's keep the music going.

My name is Maggie, and one of my favorite things about Christian radio is that I love how God can use something as simple as a song to encourage our hearts. So let's stay encouraged today as we listen together here on The Voice of Bristol Bay.

Psalm 118, verse 24 reminds us that this is the day the Lord has made. So wherever you are, let's choose joy together as we head into the next song.

But now, thus says the Lord, who created you, O Jacob, he who formed you, O Israel, fear not, for I have redeemed you. I have called you by name, and you are mine. When you pass through the waters, I will be with you. And through the rivers, they will not overwhelm you. When you walk through the fire, you shall not be burned, and the flame shall not consume you. Isaiah 43, verse 1 and 2.

Hey, my name is Maggie. You know, there are moments where I feel spiritually tired and need to be reminded that God's grace is enough. I don't have to be strong all the time. God is strong for me. If today feels heavy, rest in His grace. Let's worship together in this next song.

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1: With SRN News, I'm Ron Taylor. The U.S. strikes bridges and collapses a tower at a key port in Iran.
2: The Trump administration has expanded its airstrike campaign against Iran by hitting more bridges, electrical equipment, and collapsing a tower at a key Iranian port. The highway and railway bridge strikes appeared aimed at cutting off Bandar Abbas, Iran's main port, from roads leading into the Islamic Republic's central region onward to Tehran, the capital. While other routes are still open, the US strikes could expand further, potentially disrupting both the movement of military material and goods needed for Iran's 90 million people. The U.S. aim is to pressure Tehran to ease its chokehold on the Strait of Hormuz. I'm Charles Tillesma.
1: Federal health officials have identified lettuce from Mexico served by Taco Bell locations across five states as a source of the widespread outbreak of diarrhea-causing parasite Cyclospora.
3: The Centers for Disease Control and Prevention confirmed the source and warned consumers not to eat shredded iceberg lettuce from Taco Bell restaurants in Indiana, Kentucky, Michigan, Ohio, and West Virginia. Officials have identified a single supplier of the lettuce. The federal warnings to consumers didn't identify the company, but a federal official who was briefed on the investigation and not authorized to discuss it told the AP it was Taylor Farms in Salinas, California. I'm Haya Pinchwani.
1: First responders in storm-battered Texas are again rushing to people that are trapped in high waters after more heavy rain widened the danger from floods that have killed at least two and left hundreds more in need of rescue. A week of punishing downpours dumped more than 2 feet in some areas as of Friday. Millions across the Great Lakes, Northeast, and Mid-Atlantic states are muddling through another day of hazy, unhealthy air from smoke from wildfires in Minnesota and Canada as they push south and east. This is SRN News. There's a new ranking of religious freedom in the U.S.
4: It comes from First Liberty Institute's Center for Religion, Culture, and Democracy, and this year it puts Arkansas at number one with a score of 89%. Tennessee is number two, followed by Florida. Rounding out the top ten in order are Montana, Illinois, Mississippi, Ohio, Idaho, South Carolina, and Washington. Finishing last overall in religious freedom is New York. Vermont, Michigan, and California are also around the bottom. Michael Harrington reporting.
1: In rare congressional testimony, Supreme Court justices have shared chilling stories about the threats they're increasingly facing in public life, especially when deciding cases touching on such hot-button issues as abortion. Justices Amy Coney Barrett and Elenga King had testified in House and Senate committees and appealed for more security funding for members of the High Court. Barrett said she had to take a bulletproof vest home in the weeks leading up to the repeal of Roe v. Wade. This is SRN News. The world may soon have a new way to transport oil out of the Persian Gulf.
5: U.S. companies have signed roughly $60 billion worth of agreements and partnerships with the Iraqi government, including deals intended to create alternative routes for shipping oil out of the region. It's not clear how soon the oil deals signed on Friday would be able to create viable alternatives to the Strait of Hormuz. That's a waterway through which about a fifth of the world's oil currently flows. Goldman Sachs estimates that pipelines in just one country could take at least 2.5 years to complete. Pipelines would travel through two or more countries. Bob Agner reporting.
1: It's unclear how much, if at all, smoke from Canadian wildfires will affect the World Cup final between Argentina and Spain on Sunday. Conditions improved in the New York City area and northern New Jersey Friday after the air quality was hazardous Thursday. Rain expected through the weekend. Well, cloud if the forecast for kickoff. More at srnnews.com.
0: Hi there, I'm Maggie Johnson. Thanks for listening to today's Wisdom Moment. When I was growing up, one of my favorite things was family devotions. Every day we would read a proverb and hear what God had to say to us. If you're like me, you've maybe struggled in knowing what to read for your personal devotional time. I've found that the book of Proverbs is a good choice. It's split up into 31 chapters, perfect for each day of the month. Now my prayer is that as we read a proverb together each day, that your heart and your mind will be open to hear what God wants to tell you today. Let's get started. Proverbs chapter 17. Better is a dry morsel and quietness with it than a house full of feasting with strife. A servant who acts wisely will rule over a son who acts shamefully, and will share in the inheritance among brothers. The refining pot is for silver, and the furnace for gold, but the Lord tests hearts. An evildoer listens to wicked lips, a liar pays attention to a destructive tongue. He who mocks the poor taunts his maker. He who rejoices at calamity will not go unpunished. Grandchildren are the crown of old men, and glory of sons is their father's. Excellent speech is not fitting for a fool, much less are lying lips to a prince. A bribe is a charm in the sight of its owner. Wherever he turns, he prospers. He who conceals a transgression seeks love, but he who repeats a matter separates intimate friends. A rebuke goes deeper into one who is understanding than 100 blows into a fool. A rebellious man seeks only evil, so a cruel messenger will be sent against him. Let a man meet a bear robbed of her cubs rather than a fool in his folly. He who returns evil for good, evil will not depart from his house. The beginning of strife is like letting out water, so abandon the quarrel before it breaks out. He who justifies the wicked and he who condemns the righteous, both of them alike are an abomination to the Lord. Why is there a price in the hand of a fool to buy wisdom when he has no sense? A friend loves at all times, and a brother is born for adversity. A man lacking in sense pledges and becomes a guarantor in the presence of his neighbor. He who loves transgression loves strife. He who raises his door seeks destruction. He who has a crooked mind finds no good, and he who is perverted in his language falls into evil. He who sires a fool does so to his sorrow, and the father of a fool has no joy. A joyful heart is good medicine, but a broken spirit dries up the bones. A wicked man receives a bribe from the bosom to pervert the ways of justice. Wisdom is in the presence of the one who has understanding, but the eyes of a fool are on the ends of the earth. A foolish son is grief to his father and bitterness to her who bore him. It is also not good to fine the righteous, nor to strike the noble for their uprightness. He who restrains his words has knowledge, and he who has a cool spirit is a man of understanding. Even a fool, when he keeps silent, is considered wise. When he closes his lips, he is considered prudent. Proverbs chapter 17. Thanks for joining me for today's Wisdom Moment. In 2 Timothy 3, we are reminded that all Scripture is God-breathed and useful for teaching, correcting, and training us in righteousness. My prayer is that these daily moments in God's Word will equip you for every good work He has planned for you. Join us tomorrow as we continue our journey through Proverbs.

Thanks for joining us today here on KACAN. Isaiah 41 verse 10 tells us not to be afraid because God is with us and He strengthens us. Let that truth settle in as we head into this next song.

I remember one night in the hospital, I thought I was dying. And my whole life came before me. And I didn't say to the Lord, I'm a preacher. I've preached to many people. I said, oh Lord, I'm a sinner. I still need your forgiveness. I still need the cross.

Hi, I'm Dave Perkins. Years ago, I was going through a really tough time. Relationships were falling apart. My financial situation was not good. Things looked very dark. I just didn't see any way out. I knew that turning to God was the only way to seek help, but I felt like He wasn't listening and He wasn't doing anything to help me. I felt the Lord speak to me and remind me that He had given me a future and a hope. I just need to trust the Lord. That didn't fix any problems right away, but at that moment my heart was changed. I trusted and loved God. Years later, I am positive that the moment I changed my attitude to trust and love God was the beginning of Him being able to work all things to good for those who love Him, who have been called according to His purposes, a verse from Romans 8:28. If you can relate to my story, try loving and trusting God. He can work out all the things to good when it doesn't even seem like there's any way out.

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Here's a little encouragement for you. You matter. Your story matters, and God is not finished with you yet. Let's hold on to that as we head into this next song.

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0: 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Now, if you go to our events page, that's where you can keep in touch about whatever new events we have coming up. In the fall, we're going to have our Hope Together conference, and it'll be a great opportunity for you to see June and some of the other ministry speakers that we have here, as well as some great guests. So please go to our website and read more about that. And if you'd like, sign up to attend. It's a great conference, and I know that you would get a lot out of it. You can do it online, or you can do it in person. So whichever you prefer. Well, June, we're going to continue talking about worry tonight. There's worry, and then there's fear. Would you help us to know the difference between those two things?
1: Many people would ask that question. This is one of the easiest to answer. Fear is an emotional reaction to a perceived and present danger, whereas worry is mental distress over a possible undesired happening in the future. So fear focuses on present events. Some people are afraid. Well, you can be afraid of many, many things. Could be animals or insects or situations. But fear is energizing when it propels a person to act in a way that removes or lessens real danger. Now, worry is more distracting. It's and can lead to distress, despair, even depression or anxiety. In addition, worry is unproductive because it projects problems and unknown future events. You know, fear sees a threat. Worry imagines one. I'm going to repeat that. Fear sees it's like I can see that this would be threatening. Worry just imagines a threat. If somebody came behind you and now you've got a knife at your throat or a gun at your temple, there's something wrong if you don't have fear. And there are times when we can fear that
2: of the substance,
1: and then
2: even when
1: we
2: they desperately want to stop.
1: To do what
2: so addiction alters
1: us from
2: the brain function.
1: Having that happen.
2: And it's to the point that many times they feel they cannot function without that substance
1: in the day of
2: or
1: trouble.
2: Without help.
1: Or it could be worry.
2: I will deliver you another major issue here.
1: Me.
2: And that is, you can't get addicted
1: to
2: prescription medications. By the way, this is a misconception.
1: Literally,
2: if you take them according to the instruction on the label,
1: my concern.
2: That's not true. Addiction to prescription medications, including painkillers,
1: and
2: sedatives, and stimulants.
1: Worry is much easier to deal
2: with. It is a serious and growing problem among all age groups.
1: That we could have.
2: And these drugs are highly addictive and can have serious harmful effects. Even if these drugs are prescribed by a physician, you can be at risk of developing an addiction. Now, some people believe if you get clean then relapse, you may as well just give up. No, people struggling with addiction are vulnerable to relapse, and usually there is a relapse, but relapse is not an indication that treatment has failed. If that were the case, over half of the addiction treatments would be utterly failures. The step forward in recovery involves trial and error. Some setbacks should be expected. Just remember, no one is beaten unless they refuse to try again. Another point, you will lose your job if your employer finds you're being treated for addiction. Actually, under disability rights laws, you can't be fired for acknowledging an addiction and seeking treatment. You can be fired if your addiction leads to irresponsible, illegal behavior, but better now than later to deal with the problem.
3: Do you ever struggle to believe that God loves you, that He accepts you, forgives you, and sees you as His precious, beloved child? 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The truth is, God cares about you more than you know. 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

0: 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And let's welcome Alex to the program.
1: Hey, Alex. Hi. Welcome to Hope.
2: Hi. Thank you so much for having me.
1: Well, it's a pleasure to have you. How can we help you?
2: So basically, I just feel like I'm struggling with a lot in life. Things feel very overwhelming. I am, you know, using some substances and whatnot to kind of try to ease the feelings or change the way that I feel. But my life just isn't really working out right now. And, you know, I'm praying to God a lot and I'm really trying to make a change, but it's just been extremely difficult for me.
1: Alex, how old are you?
2: I'm 25.
1: My goodness. That sounds like you've got, a lot to live for. And what substances are you using right now?
2: I'm kind of abusing like some benzodiazepine prescriptions that I have. And then I'm also kind of just on some other like sedating medications that aren't necessarily, have potential for abuse, but they definitely do sedate, especially with, you know, mixing everything together.
1: And when you were young, did you think that you would have an addiction like this? Did you ever think that as a possibility? What was it like for you growing up?
2: I guess to answer your question, I didn't really think there was a potential of me abusing substances or drinking alcohol, you know. I did have like a rough childhood growing up. Some things going on between my mom and my dad, and they got divorced when I was 3. And some abuse happened and whatnot. Kind of like, I was never diagnosed with like PTSD or anything. I've definitely gone through like some different traumas in life. Some even when I was older, you know, more recent.
1: When you say rough, okay, and you mentioned your parents divorced when you were just 3. That changes a dynamic. Obviously, for a child, there's a desire for stability and predictability. And that definitely changes when you're young. So when you said there was abuse, what kind of abuse?
2: My father just wasn't very happy with like my mom's decision to get a divorce. And so he would kind of like, I guess harass would be the word I would use. Like harass us, you know, it's not like, I think a lot of the times he thought that he was, you know, doing good or like trying to fix the situation. But, you know, a lot of it came off like very scary to me, especially at a young age. You know, there was like law enforcement involved a few times and like different things like that.
1: Well, who called for help?
2: I believe it was like my mother or our landlord or something like that. Honestly, I don't remember much of my childhood, even growing up, up to like my middle school years. And I think that's because of like some benzodiazepine abuse, like throughout like late middle school and early high school. I was abusing like Xanax really, really hard. No prescription or anything. But I was taking like anywhere from like 5 to 15 milligrams a day. So a lot of that period, I just kind of like blacked out a lot of things that was happening to me in my life or that did happen to me.
1: Well, many times when kids are growing up and they have a dad, if that dad has anger out of control or has unpredictability, there really can be an assumption that in a way it's like God, the word God, is attached to the powerful source, like the most powerful. And usually the dad has at least physically the most power. Are you tracking me on that?
2: Yeah, right.
1: Okay. And so then this is where when some people even turn to God, there's not a trust because the assumption is the most powerful person in my life was my dad, or the most powerful entity is God. And so it's like assuming that God will be sort of like dad. Mm-hmm. And I'm saying that because there can be a reality that is tough to understand if you don't know the truth. I was told, June, you need to be aware that God is not at all like your father. And I had an atheist father, and I was only beaten once, but you know, you just don't forget it when it's severe.
2: Yeah.
1: And so it's very important when I think of you, you had the education part of your life for a number of years. That's kind of where you start. But then the living of life as an adult, it's vital that you get it straight. Get straight understanding of truth, or else you can feel that you have to have a reliance on a drug of choice, whatever it is, to literally enable you to cope well.
2: Right.
1: And it's a coping mechanism. But the problem is it requires more and more. Where you start is not typically where you later experience increased usage that does impact your brain in a negative way. Is this making sense, what I'm saying?
2: Yeah, absolutely.
1: And so there are many, many people who get into a type of drug abuse, but then meaning there are different kinds of drugs that impact you differently, uppers, downers, you know, just and the key is for you to know that there is a God who made you. He created you. You didn't create you. by God's design, he has a plan for you. The value of knowing God, the God of the Bible, is that there is a power source here for you that is available. And our problem is at times we can be addicted to certain behaviors or even additionally, we can be addicted to certain substances. But I think it's valuable for you to say, okay, when people are, 25, it's kind of like that feels like a benchmark. It's like a quarter of your life if you were to live up to be 100. And then it's a good time of saying, do I want to live the rest of my life doing what I've been doing? It's a simple question. And many people don't even ask that. But if you want to be wise, if you want to be, instead of feeling controlled by a substance, it's allowing your mind to say, no, I don't want something outside of me to control me. Instead, I want to be in control of what would literally chart the course for the rest of my life in a positive way. By the way, you are articulate. There's a freshness about your voice. And I know about addiction from the standpoint of an uncle who, handsome, the whole thing, and yet he lost his life to addiction. And he had some bad things that happened early on in his life, not childhood so much as in his young adult life. But then I watched his choices. I didn't know the degree of what was going on. But my point is, life is a series of choices. And it's imperative, if you're wanting what God put you on earth here for, to in other words, to be the person that God created you to be, especially in light of your future. You cannot change the past. You cannot change what family you're born into. You can't change what has already taken place, but you can learn from the past and start making choices now that can make all the difference in the world. And I would want that for you, because you've got the rest of your life that can be exceptional.
0: 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Sometimes it's hard to stay anchored in God's Word. 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
3: Dr. Eric Scalise here, president of Hope for the Heart. 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It could be late night phone calls and hard conversations, moments that looks like there's no answers, and yet there you are. 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

0: 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If you're facing a problem and would like to be a guest on our program, call 1-800-917 or text the word caller to 70919. 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So we'll just need you to be available during that time, and that's central time. Let's continue the conversation with June and Alex.
1: Well, Alex, when I know that it is vital to deal with truth as opposed to not wanting to believe a lie, but at times there are mindsets that people are concerned about. They see some people who are destroying their lives, and you say, well, I don't want to be like that. Has anything impacted you in a way that it's like, I don't want to go there. I don't want to be that.
2: Yeah, definitely. I've definitely done, you know, things like wrong things that I regret in the past. I totally agree with what you said before. It really is like a series of choices and decisions. I did end up making some bad decisions, but currently, you know, one big thing for me is I'm trying to get closer to God, yet like I feel very like depressed. I've been very, very depressed for a long time. I've been like diagnosed with like treatment resistant depression, and I feel like suicidal a lot. That's definitely something, you know, intrusive that I wish I didn't really have on my mind, or I wasn't struggling with. And I never really thought that it would be something I would struggle with. But it's just almost like captivating thoughts, different things.
1: When did you first start feeling suicidal? How old were you?
2: Probably around the beginning of high school, but it never really, it was just kind of like passive thoughts, like, oh, you know, I wish I wasn't alive. I probably said that when I was younger, I do recall. But like, I guess it's gotten really serious in the past couple of months. That's one of the reasons why I reached out. It's definitely, yeah, it's definitely more like mind attacking at this point and not passive. It's like almost a struggle.
1: Got it. Well, one thing that is imperative to realize is, and because you mentioned God, the Bible is very clear about God's purpose for us. One of the things that I've been impressed with is a scripture where God says, I know the plans I have for you, plans to prosper you, not to harm you, plans to give you hope and a future. Now, my friend, you can't know what the future is that God has for you, but he has that which is going to benefit you. It'll be right. It will be the why you're here on earth.
2: Mm-hmm.
1: And that's not just good news, that's great news.
2: Yeah.
1: So the key, and you mentioned, well, what is your image of God, by the way?
2: When you say like my image of God, just kind of like how I think about God overall, or
1: yeah, what? Because some people use the word God, and it's there's not a relationship that they don't even know you can have a relationship with God.
2: Right,
1: I was one of those. I did not know that, and then later. I saw teenagers, and I thought, what is it they have that I don't know any, and I didn't know anything about God. So I'm just wondering what has been your exposure or your understanding of who God is?
2: Yeah. So, I mean, I know that God is the creator of everything. The biggest thing for me is like Jesus Christ and, you know, like, the role of which he was like made to carry out, you know, to die for our sins so that we can have a chance, at eternal life by living right on earth. It really is, and again, I feel like this really does go back to what you said about choices. I feel like it's a big thing for me. I guess the biggest thing kind of going on that I don't know exactly how to explain, but with the suicidal thoughts and everything, it's really like I don't see a reason to go on. I've never ever felt like that. I know it's clinical for sure, and I've taken different antidepressants and stuff. But I'm trying to figure out my purpose in life, and really like what God has planned for me.
1: That's huge. What you just said, because it is accurate that God has a purpose for your life. And many people don't know that. So in a way, you're ahead of a lot of people who don't have any idea of how God wants to fulfill you so that there is a, where you know there is a purpose for your life. The question then is, are you aware, or do you believe you have a relationship with God through Christ?
2: Yes, I mean, I do. I do. There's definitely a lot of nights that, you know, I just cry out to the Lord, like trying to get out of my head and everything that's going on in my mind. You know, I try to read the Bible and know more and more. I guess, like, you know, every day try to be a little bit better. You know, like, definitely what you said earlier with was that Jeremiah 29:11.
1: Exactly.
2: Yeah, where it says that, you know, he knows the plans he has for us and not to harm us and all of this. And so I guess I'm kind of waiting for my plans, but a lot of the times I feel like I'm being almost manipulated, which I guess can sound a little bit crazy. I think I definitely have left the doorway to like the enemy through lots of things that I kind of have done. Maybe when I was younger, like maybe more recently. So I think it's like temptation or something of sorts.
1: Okay. So are you in a biblically solid church right now? Or not really?
2: Like half and half, I'd say, you know, not really, because you know, you can't be in the middle. I'm trying to attend more and everything, and I've tried some different churches around the area. So really, that's something I'm trying to work on.
1: When do you have several true, authentic Christian friends? Or not really?
2: I don't. Honestly, I don't even really have friends. Like, I had older friends when I was became like more acquaintances instead of friends, and we would do things together and whatnot. I don't really have any friends or anything like that. The only person I would say like I really have and is on, you know, the side of like Christ is my mom. She plays a big role in my life, and that's also why I'm kind of on right now. I remember being young and listening to your show and like driving in the car and whatnot. So just kind of thought it would be good to reach out and kind of see what you have to say.
1: Well, I want you to realize, even if you look at the life of Jesus, he had an inner circle and an outer circle, or a middle circle and then outer circle of people in his life. But there were different degrees, like in terms of the disciples, the apostles, Peter, James, and John. But he poured into them. He poured into the 12, but my point is he had Lazarus, who obviously was very endeared to him. There's a family of three people, Lazarus and his two sisters, Mary and Martha. But there was an endeared relationship. And truth, if you look at people who have meaningful lives, there are typically, you know, a few people that have been very impactful in their lives. And I think you're wise to say, okay, I recognize I need to have a relationship with God through Christ, but also to have wise friends. In fact, one thing I'm going to encourage you to do is this. The Bible says, he who walks with the wise grows wise.
2: Mm-hmm.
1: Alex, I think it would be huge for you to start praying, God, would you put into my life wise friends? Or start with a wise friend. It's somebody you can grow with. Somebody that you care about, who cares about you. And you look at the relationship between Jonathan and David in the Bible. Very endeared relationship. And through some really tough times. But I think there's some components that's going to make your life much richer, much more fulfilled. And so in Proverbs, which is the book on wisdom, Proverbs 13:20.
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0: welcome back to Hope in the Night. I want to say it again, if you would like to be on our program because you're facing a problem, please call 1-800-NIGHT-17 or text the word CALLER to 70919. 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Whenever you're hearing this, the invitation stands. 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
1: Hey, Alex. I'm so for you. Just part of it is I grew up with pain, a lot of pain and unpredictability and, I didn't have

0: have several substantive friends. And yes. start praying for that. Because
1: okay,
0: the scripture that I mentioned, Proverbs 13:20 says, "He who walks with the wise grows wise." So it's not just any person. Pray for wise friends and just say, "God, oh, however you do it, would you put several wise friends in my life, or at least start me with one?" Because it makes life that's shared together more precious. It's it matters who the friends are, meaning it's not just some other person. In truth, the Bible talks about even iron sharpening iron. You need someone who sharpens you, and someone that you have certain abilities. By the way, there is a brightness about you, and that's a compliment. And I hear it. And so I'm just thinking, it's kind of like, I feel you're like gold in the making, just needing to be in the refiner's fire and refined. And you know, to be 25, there are all kinds of things that God can put into your life. And so, if you start, and you know, and this means, and you can also pray for a mentor, somebody that you would really respect, someone who will be a part of the sharpening of you. But this is where, okay, I hear that you know, you're not closed about being in a church, but have you been in a biblically based church where they actually use the Bible? I grew up in a church where the Bible wasn't used at all. And so I was stunned when later, all of a sudden, here are all these people, and I didn't even plan on being in that church. And yet, all of a sudden, I have extraordinary teaching that I've never heard before, didn't know anything about the Bible. And I didn't tell any, I didn't talk. So people did not know. All the more, I'm just seeing that there's a brightness about you, even as you talk. And you can't help what happened about your past, just as I can't change the past, but I can learn from it, and that can change the future. And that's what I really want for you. And so you already know when I you've just quoted Jeremiah 29:11. So help me understand what kind have you been in a true biblically based church?
1: Yeah, so I grew up like Seventh Day Adventist. One of my grandpas was a pastor, and I kind of just grew up in the church. So I went to like a Seventh Day Adventist school as well, like where we had like Bible class every day and everything. And it was kind of like a school church, like everything was kind of related.
0: Got it. Mm-hmm.
1: So I grew up in that environment, and then slowly, like the older I became, I kind of went away from that. It's a really tricky situation. My ex-fiance, like I met her at a church, and her dad was the pastor, and you know, life moved forward. We were together for quite a while, and everything.

0: something's going to happen. We broke up, got distant, all that. And like ever since then, I was just kind of out of it. And more recently, I've started to kind of try to find churches, and I've attended some in my area, trying to find the right one, something that feels right.
1: Yeah, one of the things you want to do is find out if there is a singles group, or a group where there are young people who, for 12 years, I'm kind of surprised that I didn't plan on it, but I ended up teaching a class of, singles, and I loved it. I just saw so many, people with great potential. And I mean, and it ended up being a wonderful kind of fellowship, meaning we did things together, and or there were opportunities to do like retreats, and the Sunday teaching was very, very strong in terms of learning what God says. And my point is, because you are body, soul, and spirit, and that's the three parts of you. And many times, people are, they feed the physical body. The soul is the mind, will, and emotions. And then there's the spiritual part. They can have spiritual, anorexia, if you will. If you're not feeding, doing the things that really enable you to grow spiritually. So you're wise to do this, you can call and at different churches and say, what do you have for those who would be in their mid-20s? Mm-hmm. And that can be a very positive part, because it can influence your future tremendously.
0: Yeah.
1: So when you think about also suicide, the one thing I would be so aware of, many times people are aware that their thinking can be off, but they don't know what to do. One of the things that we're told is to meditate. And it's like, I sense that you understand. For example, my first scripture that ever meant anything to me was, trust in the Lord with all your heart. Lean not on your own understanding. In all your ways, submit to him, and he will make your paths straight. But the thing that I needed at the time was, lean not on your own understanding, because I could not understand I just had bizarre growing up. So I remember saying to God, I don't understand why did I have the background I had, because I had no choice about what I grew up with and all. And I said, for a while I didn't understand. Well, later, I didn't get an answer to that part. I did go on and humble my heart, and I prayed to receive Jesus as my personal Lord and Savior. And I didn't even know that would make any difference. Well, my goodness, it did. It did. Because then when we humble our hearts and receive Jesus, the Bible says at the same time in Ephesians 1:13, and 14, that we are sealed with the promised Holy Spirit. So you get the Holy Spirit at the same time that you receive Jesus. And he is the one who convicts us when we need to change. He's the one who deals with our future in terms of empowering us to do things that this, it's the Spirit of Christ in us. And he will guide you at times in ways that you wouldn't know. But now, do you believe that you've actually done that? Or is that something you need to do?
0: Yes. I've definitely done that.
1: Okay.
0: Multiple times. Definitely. I try to pray every day and have a, like a set time for that, and really try to communicate with God. That makes sense. Jin, just on that note, would you mind praying with me?
1: I would love to. And I invite you to also to call back, because we have a number of things to talk about if you wish. Heavenly Father, I pray for my friend. Thank you that you have a plan for him. And at the times when he can lose hope or feel suicidal, may he fully realize and take your word personally or in his heart that you have a plan for him, plans to prosper him, not to harm him, plans to give him hope in the future. And as he more and more yields to you, you're going to help enable him to discern what is right, what is wrong, what is best, and what is better. Thank you for the future that he has living in your will. In Jesus' name we pray. Amen. My friend, I'm going to send you some things that are going to be helpful to you.
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1: With SRN News, I'm Ron Taylor. In his nationwide address Thursday evening, President Trump again called on Congress to ensure ballot integrity by passing the Save America Act. On the Salem News program this week on Capitol Hill with Tony Perkins, House Speaker Mike Johnson predicts that may be becoming a fact as early as next week, tying the legislation to a major reconciliation bill.
2: Desperate times call for desperate measures. The reason we have to get Reconciliation 3.0 done, it is the vehicle for us to deliver the Save America Act to the president's desk. It is the only way to do it, because remember, there's no way to get 60 votes for Save America in the Senate. The Democrats just simply won't go along with that, and you've only got 53 Republicans. We're going to make it a reconciliation matter, tying it to the budget with a fiscal impact that will qualify it for that process so we can pass it with 51 votes in the Senate and finally take care of this problem.
1: Speaker Johnson's complete interview on how the Save America Act could be passed soon will be heard when this week on Capitol Hill is broadcast beginning at 10 a.m. Eastern Time later this morning on the Salem News Channel. Smoke from wildfires burning in Canada and Minnesota drifting southeast, making problems for people. Samuel Etienne, who is visiting Chicago, says the smoke from the wildfires forced him to buy a mask and an emergency inhaler.
3: I do have asthma, but it rarely comes out, but something like this will definitely trigger it. So I wanted to be 100% certain I wouldn't have to, like, you know, run to the ER or anything like that.
1: Air quality warnings are expected to remain in effect through the weekend. President Trump says Darlene Graham, the sister of the late Lindsey Graham, has his support to run for a full term to replace her brother in the Senate. Graham is serving the remaining months of her late brother Lindsey Graham's Senate term, but she's weighing a possible run for a full term. Lindsey Graham's funeral services will include services in Washington and in South Carolina. This is SRN News. New Hampshire strikes a blow for parental rights.
4: If a mom or dad in the state wants to know if their child is living as the opposite sex in school, teachers and school administrators now have to tell them. Republican Governor Kelly Ayotte has signed a bill to that effect into law, adding New Hampshire to a growing list of states that are addressing the problem. Republican State Senator Tim Lang says, quote, when a parent asks a question of the school, they should get an answer, and the answer should be honest and truthful. Michael Harrington reporting.
1: The U.S. Commission on International Religious Freedom is sounding an alarm about persecution of Christians in Somalia. The Muslim terror group Al-Shabaab is responsible for the attacks, but the government is a problem also. In a new report, the commission says currently no churches operate in the Somali and Christians use extreme caution when meeting in groups, often in private homes. The Constitution does not permit any form of religious conversion, and the government restricts evangelization. This is SRN News. New polling and election forecasts are giving Republicans some fresh optimism about holding on to those coveted House seats in next year's midterms. Correspondent John Scott files this report tonight.
5: Democrats still lead the generic congressional ballot, but a new RMG research survey shows that advantage shrinking to just 2 points, 47-45%. Analysts say soft Republican voters appear to be returning to the GOP. Meanwhile, major election forecasters, including Crystal Ball, Cook Political Report, and Inside Elections, now show Republicans with a slight edge in the battle for House control. And in North Carolina's key Senate race, Republican Michael Whatley trails former Governor Roy Cooper by only 4 points in a Democratic-sponsored poll. John Scott reporting.
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6: Lena, and welcome to the Clue Crew. 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All right, buckle up and hold tight. Wait, no. This time, you need to saddle up as the crew heads to a dude ranch.
7: Giddy up, horse! Why isn't she going anywhere?
6: But then a prized horse is taken.
8: Skywalker's missing.
6: At the same time, Bonnie gets very bad news.
9: It's my sister. 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
7: I can't do this. I will break a nail.
10: Come on, little darling. There are plenty of cowgirls on the ranch.
7: Any with pretty nails? I painted them right before we left, and...
11: Where's your sense of adventure, Claire?
7: I have plenty of adventure. And 10 good nails. See?
12: You're always up for a challenge.
7: I know, but look at these.
13: They are nice. You did a great job.
7: I know, right? Can I just, you know... get an hour or so more to enjoy them?
12: Claire, our first ride on the Dude Ranch is scheduled for right now.
7: What's after that?
12: The rope obstacle course.
10: Oh, that'll do your nails something awful. In fact, I had one tear off when I was just...
12: That's enough.
13: Tell you what, Claire. If this ride messes them up, I'll paint them myself later tonight.
7: Can you do the thing with the pink polka dots, like last Christmas?
13: If you have the colors with you, sure.
7: Oh, let's go.
10: Hot dog. Hop on.
7: Okay. This horse have a name?
10: Nail Smasher?
7: What?
10: Just kidding. Her name's Daisy. Because that's what she likes to stop and eat.
14: I don't want no mean horse.
12: Don't want no?
14: I'm trying to talk like a cowboy.
12: Talk like a refined one?
10: I was going to put you on killer, but I guess we'll settle for Amanda. Oh, monkey. You're going to have to ride with someone.
7: He rides with me.
10: Okie dokie.
7: And his name is Bingo.
10: Bingo, don't swing on the horse's tails or you'll get kicked to kingdom come. Good.
11: What about that horse? Over there.
10: Oh, that gray stallion? Skywalker. A Mustang and feisty as a cornered badger. But what a beauty.
12: Can you ride him?
10: I can, and I do. I love a feisty horse. A lot of personality in that one. But it'll be another 6 months or so before he's ready for the public. More time to settle down a bit. But he's closer every day.
11: How long have you had him?
10: Going on 3 months. Bucked me off the first 3 times I got on.
7: That must have hurt.
10: Broke my nail. Actually cracked a rib the 3rd time, but he's much better now.
13: How long were you out?
10: Let's see, about 10 or was it 15?
12: Days? That's all?
10: Oh, no, minutes. Cowboys don't walk away from a fight. I got right back on. He spun and kicked and bucked like a bull. After a bit, he knew I'd won. We've been good ever since.
7: I think I'll stick with Daisy.
13: Probably best.
10: All right, now. Let's get a move on.
7: Giddy up, horse! Why isn't she going anywhere?
10: These horses are trained to go all together. If she followed your instructions, you'd be on the ground and she'd be halfway across the field.
7: Oh, that would be bad.
10: It sure would.
13: You made that look easy.
11: He speaks horse.
10: Every day. Well, was that fun or what?
7: Yeah! Hang on, checking my nails. Ooh-hoo, not a scratch. I had a great time.
11: Thanks, Cowboy John.
10: Yes, sirree. Glad to do it.
15: Hey, is one of you Bonnie?
13: I am.
15: I'm Gary Middleburg, Dude Ranch Director. You have an emergency call. Came in about an hour ago.
13: I do?
12: Is your phone with all the others?
13: Yes, I'll go check it.
11: What do you think that's about?
12: I have no idea.
7: Why don't you have your phones?
12: Well, we wanted to unplug when everybody is together like this. Phones are a big distraction.
7: But what about emergencies?
12: Those are so rare. Few things can't wait. And when we're with people we love, we want to focus on them and the life in front of us.
13: Hello?
11: Is anyone in her family sick?
12: Not that I know of.
13: Oh, no. When? How did this happen?
7: That doesn't sound good.
11: Guys, gather around. We need to be praying. Just a real quick one while she's on the phone. Lord, we lift up Bonnie and whatever situation this is. Give her hope. Give her courage. Provide healing if that's what's needed here. Be with Bonnie in this situation. Help her help others. In Jesus' name we pray. Amen.
12: Are you okay?
13: No.
12: I've got you. Take your time.
13: It's my sister. A bad car accident. She may not live to see tomorrow. I have to get the next flight out.
12: I'll call a cab.
13: No need. An Uber's on the way. I need to get my stuff together.
11: We should all go.
13: No. Your uncle put a lot of work into planning this trip. I want you to have fun. Enjoy this time because you never know.
12: It's okay, my sweet.
7: Did he just say my sweet?
14: I think so.
11: Well, Bobby and Abby are having a blast with the ropes course.
12: Why aren't you guys joining in?
7: I can't stop thinking about Bonnie. I've never seen her like this.
12: I haven't either. She's a strong woman, but this really has her concerned.
11: After watching her get into that Uber, just broken, I can't go have fun.
12: She wants you to have fun.
11: I know.
7: I want to have fun.
11: But not today. Maybe tomorrow.
7: Yeah. What can we do for her?
12: Pray.
11: Do you mean that, Uncle Chuck?
12: Well, I see all of you do it all the time, and to be honest, it brings me comfort.
7: Uncle Chuck, you've come a long way.
12: Listen, you're never too old to learn. Truth is out there, I know it. But figuring out exactly what that is, that's a big task.
11: I have a question for you.
10: Okay, everybody listen up.
11: What's going on?
12: Don't know.
10: Skywalker is missing.
7: Is that the big, pretty horse?
12: Yes.
10: If anybody saw who took him, we need him back right away. He's not ready for the public. So if you saw anything or see anything, come talk to me, all right? All right, back to your fun for now.
14: Did you hear that?
11: We did.
7: Don't you think this is a case for the Clue Crew? Maybe.
11: Well, do we know it's not just someone taking the horse out when they shouldn't?
7: Only one way to find out.
11: Mr. John!
10: Real busy, fellas. I've got to find Skywalker.
11: We might be able to help you with that.
10: Really? What did you see?
11: It's not what we saw.
7: We're good at solving mysteries.
10: Listen, kids, I don't know what happened with Skywalker. I'm guessing someone took him without asking. But I don't see how a group of kids can help.
12: John?
10: Yes, Mr. Chuck?
12: I've watched this group, well, my family, in action for a long time now. You do yourself well to give them a chance.
10: All right. I'll tell you what I know, and then I've got to work on finding that Mustang. He's a very valuable horse.
11: It's all we ask.
10: Last seen about 3 hours ago. Right before the ropes course started, I put him in the stable.
7: You secured it?
10: Are you kidding me? Always. I'm a stickler for details, little lady. It's why I have the job I do. I am what they call in the city, octed.
7: Octed?
11: OCD.
7: Oh, right.
10: That's it. OCD. We just call it a stickler out here. Not sure why all the fancy letters.
11: Well, that helps. We'll do some snooping around and see if we can find anything out.
10: Well, ain't you cute?
12: Take them seriously, John.
10: I'll be around if you have any questions.
7: He doesn't take us seriously.
11: Doesn't matter. We aren't doing this for ourselves. It's to help others.
7: That's a good point, Peter.
11: Let's go ask some questions.
14: We'll do more than ask questions.
7: Yeah, we're gonna follow the clues and solve the mystery.
16: Go Clue Crew!
11: Meet you all back here later.
13: She's not looking good, Chuck.
12: I'm so sorry.
13: Last time I saw her, she was so happy, so healthy. One drunk driver and she's gone.
12: She's not gone yet.
13: Chuck, her mind is gone. The damage is done. The only question outside a miracle is, does she live?
12: Oh, Bonnie, we've been praying for you and your family.
13: I appreciate that, Chuck, because it's a reminder. Life is fragile. In a moment, it can all change.
12: I see that. I see that more clearly than ever.
13: You do?
12: I do.
13: Chuck, I don't want to lose people I love.
12: Of course not.
13: Especially if they aren't believers.
12: Your sister isn't a believer?
13: She is.
12: Then who?
13: Chuck, I have a lot to deal with over here. Can I call you back?
12: Sure.
13: I'll update you later.
7: I think we found a clue!
12: What is it?
14: There's another ranch just over the hill that is trying to compete. We're told they got a new horse, but he's being kept in the barn out of sight for a while.
12: How'd you find that out?
11: I made some phone calls to local ranches, asked if they had any new horses with spunk.
12: And they said yes?
11: Not exactly. It was more like, is a skunk smelly?
7: They talk funny out here.
12: I'm sure they think we talk funny, too.
11: So now, we've got to visit that ranch and find out.
12: You have a plan?
11: We do.
7: Turns out, our river rafting trip goes right by there.
11: We plan to lag behind a bit, then take a quick look in the barn.
12: And if the barn is locked?
11: One of us will climb in.
12: Well, who's gonna... Of course. Be
7: careful. We will.
11: Okay. This is as far as we can go without being noticed.
7: Uh-huh.
11: Bingo, it's up to you. There are people around that barn, so move quickly. Use my phone to get video, then get out quickly.
14: I hate to leave him alone like that.
7: He's faster than any human. They can't catch him.
14: How long has it been?
11: Too long.
7: We need to go in there.
11: And blow our cover?
14: We can't leave without Bingo.
11: We won't.
7: Peter, they don't know who we are or what we're up to. Let's just walk over like we're part of their Dude Ranch visitors.
11: Okay. Act natural.
14: How do I act unnatural?
11: I don't know. Like you're up to something.
14: Aren't we up to something?
11: Yes, but don't act like it.
14: They've got Bingo!
17: So much for acting natural.
11: Let's run.
14: We're coming, Bingo!
7: Over there. The barn doors are open.
14: They tied you up?
18: We sure did. He must be with you.
11: He is with us.
14: I thought you said he was faster than any human.
11: I forgot about one important skill every good cowboy has.
18: We can throw a lasso over the head of a tick, blindfolded.
14: Bingo! You got lassoed?
7: Did it hurt?
18: So why are you sending a monkey to steal a horse?
11: Oh, we aren't horse thieves.
7: Oh, no.
14: Please don't hang us.
18: This isn't the Old West.
11: We were just trying to find out who stole the horse from the Montana Dude Ranch.
18: Oh, I heard about that. That's why we tied up the monkey. Thought maybe he was part of it.
7: Goodness, no.
18: So you thought we stole the horse?
11: No, we just don't know who did it. Start it here.
18: Careful who you accuse around here.
7: Oh, we're sorry. We didn't mean to accuse.
18: Untie the monkey, boys.
13: She's on life support, but not for much longer. The sister I grew up with is fading away.
12: I'm so sorry to hear that. If it's any consolation, I've been taking stock of my own life, my own priorities, spiritually speaking.
13: Wait. If it's any consolation?
12: I mean, with all that's going on, this is minor.
13: Oh, no, it's not. You don't understand. I pray for you every night, sometimes in the middle of the day.
12: You do?
13: I do.
12: You think about me that often?
13: I do. That often. So tell me about taking stock of your own life.
12: Well, I didn't really think about these things before the kids came, before you got more involved in my life. I see how much faith means to all of you, how reading the Bible gives these kids a foundation that is so solid. And I feel this tugging, hard to explain, but I'm able to put things into perspective now. I can see where I've been wrong in the past. I'm not explaining this very well.
13: It's beautiful, Chuck. Keep going.
12: You guys talk about our souls. I remember once you quoted C.S. Lewis, something about how we aren't a body that has a soul, but a soul that has a body. My soul longs for something more.
13: You are on the right path, Chuck. Oh, you are on the right path. Pray. Pray on your own this time. Reach out to God.
12: I will. One other thing before I go. I miss you.
13: Oh, the doctor just came in, so I better go.
12: Okay.
13: Oh, and I miss you too.
19: Yes!
14: Hey, Uncle Chuck!
12: How did it go?
14: We narrowly escaped a hanging!
12: You what?
11: Nobody was getting hanged, but the other Dude Ranch thought we might be there to steal horses. They heard about what happened here.
7: But we did get another scoop.
12: Oh?
7: While we were there, we asked why the heavy-duty locks on the barn. A cowboy said they got a threat from an animal rights activist who wanted to let all their horses go.
11: And we got her info.
12: Is she local?
11: Yes, but I don't have a way to get to her place. We have no car here.
14: We ride the horses then.
11: That would go over big. Steal horses to find a stolen horse?
7: Wait, her number is listed. Look at this.
12: Think about what you want to ask before you make that call. It's easy for someone to hang up.
14: Did you steal a horse is probably not the question you want to start with.
11: I have an idea. Can I see the number?
7: Right here.
11: Need to block my number first.
20: Hello?
19: I know how to get into the barn where they keep the other horses.
20: Is this Craig? Didn't we talk about this already?
19: It's not that difficult.
20: First of all, where are those horses going to go? Second of all, I'm in France all month protesting nuclear power. Then on to Ireland to protest a pipeline. And then I'm in Sweden to protest the airlines. I have a very tight schedule. No time to steal cattle.
19: Horses.
20: Horses, whatever. And besides, I thought I sent you to California to fight for the rights of rats to live in homes. That legislation has a chance over there, you know.
19: Sorry, I'll get right on it.
20: You better.
21: Wow, who knew protesting was such a busy job?
11: Looks like she's not our horse thief.
14: Back to the drawing board.
11: Maybe our mistake is looking outside the area. Maybe it's right under our noses.
21: Hmm, good thinking.
11: So let's see if any of the workers have the motivation to steal a horse.
21: Oh my goodness, we forgot to ask. Have you spoken with Bonnie?
12: I have. Things with her sister are not going well, but we had a good conversation.
11: Doesn't feel right to be on vacation without her.
12: No, it doesn't.
11: Or to have her deal with this alone.
12: She has her family.
21: We're her family.
12: Hmm. Sure feels like it.
21: Because we are.

All right, God. It's just you and me out here. We need to talk. I know I've been running from you. Maybe I just didn't want to face my own flaws, and I know I have plenty. But these kids and Bonnie, they talk about my soul that lives on when my body

0: living so many years just for myself. While I realize serving the military has been good for others and my country, I also see now how I've been more concerned about my personal advancement than the good of others, or even family. So I missed out on that. And then you gave me one anyway. What a gift they've been. You've blessed me so much, and I've given myself the credit. So, God, Lord, Father, I don't even know what to call you. So, God, help me be the man I should be, please. Help me be a good father to these kids, and to Bonnie a good whatever it is I'm supposed to be. Thank you. Or, amen. Hello?
1: Chuck. It's over. She died.
2: How's Bonnie handling it?
0: As well as can be expected. They were close, but Bonnie knows her sister is in a better place.
3: That's always comforting.
4: Guys, we found something!
2: Tell us about it.
4: So, we were learning to fly fish, and first we had to learn to tie flies.
2: Let's save that for later. What did you find?
4: We heard some guy say to another guy, "You owe me half. Don't forget."
3: That could be a lot of things.
4: True, but then the other guy shushed him, so they walked away to talk. And we followed, pretending to be fishing nearby. Then, one guy says, "They slaughter at 4. Then there's no back turning back. Is there a difference?"
2: Oh no, he sold Skywalker for food.
0: Guys, we need to start calling slaughterhouses.
3: Is there like a slaughterhouse directory? How do we do this?
2: Already got a couple pulled up online.
3: What?
2: We're not in the city anymore.
3: Is there anything else they said?
4: Yeah, it was like they didn't know we were there.
0: That's the beauty of 2 8-year-olds in the Clue Crew. Nobody suspects they're a threat.
2: What else did they say?
4: One guy, I think his name was Mike, was angry he didn't get his cut yet because he's the one who got Skywalker out.
2: Isn't one of the helpers named Mike?
0: Yeah.
4: And the other guy did the deal. He delivered the horse.
2: Did he say where to?
4: No, just to the highest bidder.
2: That's it!
3: But that could be anybody.
2: There's a slaughterhouse called Highest Bidder.
0: I'm getting a car. We'll need to be able to get out there quickly. What's the app you put on my phone?
3: Uber.
0: Got it.
2: I'll head over to the stable and let the owner know. Make sure this Mike fella doesn't get away.
3: The rest of us will go with Uncle Chuck.
5: All right. Police say it'll take a bit to get to the slaughterhouse. Where are you folks?
2: Just arrived. Trust me, if anyone can stop them, my folks can.
5: Good.
2: So you know who Mike is?
5: Sure do. And he's the only one, besides me, who has keys to the barn.
2: You seem more sad than angry.
5: Mike is a good fella. Come on hard times. I just don't see how it comes to this.
2: Yes?
6: We're here. Plenty of cars in the lot, but this place is locked up. Nobody is answering. When will the police be here?
2: Not soon enough.
6: Okay, we'll find a way in. Talk soon.
2: Let's talk to Mike.
5: Good idea.
4: Open up! We know you're in there and the police are on the way. You have a stolen horse in there.
7: Where are you going, Bingo?
4: He's climbing the wall.
0: The window.
3: Who else can get into a third-story window?
7: Maybe instead of police dogs, they should have police monkeys.
0: He's in, but what's he gonna do in there?
3: Hopefully, unlock the door.
8: What are you doing in here? You're trespassing!
0: You have a stolen horse in here.
8: You can't prove that. Not in time, anyway.
7: There, Skywalker.
8: Hey! Get off that horse!
4: Go, Bingo!
8: You owe me a horse!
0: Did you just tell a monkey he owes you a horse?
3: Does Bingo know how to stop that thing?
7: Where is he going?
0: I don't know. Monkeys can climb, but can they hang on?
9: We
1: We have the owner of the slaughterhouse in custody. He knew well he had a stolen horse.
7: But where is Bingo and Skywalker?
1: We're looking. We'll find him. Come along.
0: Wait, before you take Mike, can I make an unusual request?
1: Go ahead.
0: Based upon what I've heard, he feels terrible for what he's done.
9: I do.
0: And you said he has no criminal record.
9: Been the best employee we've had. Until now. I deserve whatever sentence I get.
0: But Mike, you didn't do this to get ahead. Don't get me wrong, what you did was awful, but you did it to cover medical bills for a child in need. This week, I received grace. Grace I didn't know existed. Wonderful, soul-healing grace. Instead of incarcerating Mike for one horrible decision, let's consider grace.
5: If anyone deserves it, Mike does.
0: Really, none of us deserve it, but God offers it.
4: Is this really Uncle Chuck? I think so.
0: So let's take it a step further. A fundraiser for his family.
9: Oh, after what I did, I think it's a great idea. We've been wanting an excuse for one more rodeo.
7: Bingo!
5: Skywalker!
7: Come here, Bingo Lingo.
9: Hey, monkey. You think you can ride Skywalker one more time? I think that would be a hit at the rodeo. That would bring in the crowds.
0: A rodeo it is.
10: That week, the Clue Crew solved a mystery and helped a family in need. And everybody learned a very important lesson about grace.
0: Is Bingo doing a handstand on Skywalker?
7: Go, Bingo!
10: Be sure to join us next time for another exciting mystery adventure of the Clue Crew, brought to you by Unshackled of Pacific Garden Mission. Heard in this Clue Crew episode, the mystery of the missing Mustang were Elena Poggles, Alex Poggles, Amy Lilly, Carly Strait, Dan Rodden, Julie Partika, John Fornoff, and Andy Harvey. Original music, Gary Fry. Recording and sound engineer, David Pierczynski. Writer, Charlie Richards. And director, Timothy Gregory.

My name is Maggie. Thanks for listening to us today on The Voice of Bristol Bay. If you're feeling worn out, remember this. God gives strength to those who wait on Him. Let's remember that as we listen to this next song.

Isaiah 12, 2 says this, "Behold, God is my salvation. I will trust and will not be afraid. For the Lord God is my strength and my song, for he has become my salvation."

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This next song is for anyone who needs a little light in the middle of a tough season. We're glad you're here.

0: 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In Igigagik at 106.9 megahertz with 0.091 watts effective radiated power. 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
1: With SRN News, I'm Ron Taylor. Homeland Security officials say election security remains a top priority for the Trump administration.
2: Homeland Security Secretary Mark Wayne Mullen says the administration will aggressively pursue voter fraud cases following President Trump's address to the nation. During the speech, the president cited DHS findings showing more than 270,000 non-citizens are registered on voter rolls and raised concerns about vulnerabilities in electronic voting and ballot counting systems. The administration says those vulnerabilities pose a major cyber threat and an election security nightmare. Willie Nelson, The White House.
1: At a FIFA reception yesterday, President Trump says the 2026 World Cup has been a resounding success.
3: I want to congratulate every team that made the 2026 World Cup one of the all-time greatest sporting events in history. And I think beyond a sporting event, this has been not just a sporting event. This has been far beyond a sporting event. This has been something very, very special. So good luck to Spain and Argentina on Sunday, and may the best team win.
1: President Trump says Darlene Graham, the sister of the late Lindsey Graham, has his support to run for a full term to replace her brother in the Senate. Graham is serving the remaining months of her late brother Lindsey Graham's Senate term, but she's weighing a possible run for a full term. Lindsey Graham's funeral services will include services in Washington July 28th and in South Carolina July 29th. The U.S. and Iran have exchanged strikes aimed at infrastructure and military targets as their battle over the Strait of Hormuz intensifies. The U.S. hit bridges and energy sites in Iran and collapsed a tower at a key port, following through on President Trump's threat to pressure Tehran to ease its chokehold on the waterway, vital to world energy supplies. In response, Iran launched missiles into allied nations in the Mideast. This is SRN News. The question being asked is, are we losing our rights?
4: That's the question the Public Religion Research Institute has been putting to Americans. And in fact, most people do believe we are at risk of seeing the democratic freedoms we have always enjoyed slip away. What is interesting about the results is that they indicate that groups who don't agree on anything agree on this. Christians and atheists, Republicans and Democrats, capitalists and socialists all think our rights are eroding. Michael Harrington reporting.
1: According to a new Harvard-Harris poll, most Americans continue to support Israel over the Palestinians and believe the Jewish state is surrounded by Muslim groups that are seeking its destruction. The survey reveals that 76% of adults think Israel has a right to exist as a refuge for Jewish people, and 56% say the country should be defined as a Jewish state. Strong majorities of respondents favor Israel over the Muslim terror group Hamas and Hezbollah. This is SRN News. Andy Burnham officially became the leader of Britain's governing Labour Party yesterday, clearing his final hurdle to taking office as Prime Minister next week.
5: The centre-left party will announce the results of a leadership contest to replace departing Prime Minister Keir Starmer, in which Burnham was the only contender. He had secured nominations from 379 of the 403 Labour lawmakers in the House of Commons as of Thursday night. Burnham, the former mayor of Greater Manchester, has been prime minister in waiting for weeks, but he has revealed little details about his policy priorities. After winning a special election for a seat in Parliament a month ago, he pledged to build a politics, quote, based on unity and hope, and an economy that spreads growth evenly across the country. Bernie Bennett reporting.
1: Federal health officials have identified lettuce from Mexico served by Taco Bell locations across five states as the source of widespread outbreak of diarrhea-causing parasite Cyclospora. You'll find more details at srnnews.com. I'm Ron Taylor.
6: I loaded up the rifle and I went to the bush the next day and I just hid behind a tree and I see my dad coming. I cocked the old rifle and I had it on his head and I just followed him through the bush and I just wanted to pull that trigger so bad. But I know to this day, I know now that it was God that kept me from doing it.
7: Stai Gute, welcome my friends to The Storyteller, where you'll find First Nations people from across Native North America who are following Jesus Christ without reservation. On today's program, you'll hear from a man who had an abusive father and the journey he took from hatred to forgiveness. This is a story that you don't want to miss.
6: I am Nia Carol Hill. I am Kishimokamaski Ochi. I'm Carol Hill from the United States. Myself, I'm from Mohawk tribe. My dad is from the Mohawk tribe. And I came from Maine originally. And when I was born, on February 13th, and 1939. And in the spring, my grandmother came down. She had a car. Most of us didn't, just horse and buggies. But she came down state to see us. We lived in a little shack there, and she came down to just look in on us there, and when she drove into the yard, here my mother was hitched up to a cultivator. She had a birchen strap across her chest with a tailpiece of a harness around her neck, and she was pulling this cultivator. My dad was walking behind with a whip. And when my grandmother saw that, she was a very kind woman, and she just couldn't take it. She went straight in the house, never even stopped to talk to my mom. And then my dad unharnessed my mom and brought her in. And when he came in the house, he, like my grandmother said, she told me this herself, because I was only just months old, but she said that when he came in, I just lost it, and I just started telling him off, which wasn't a good move, because he was a heavyweight champion boxer in New Hampshire State. But she said I got mad, and I told him off, but he was like I wasn't even there. He walked straight by me at the bedroom, came back with a revolver, and cocked it, put it to my head, and said, "One more crack, and I'll blow your head off." He said, "I never talked for about 3 days." And so that's how my introduction to the world, and it was pretty rough. My mom went through a lot. I asked my mom about that story when my grandmother told me. She said that was true. And so that's the way we grew up. And it was really tough when, hearing my mother screaming and the kids being beat up and thrown against the wall and thrashed around, and I was there included as well. But I always seemed to be harder to watch the other ones get it than myself, even though I didn't enjoy it any more than else. I remember this one night after, I was probably 15 years old, and I heard this crying and screaming going on, and I said, "This is enough of this." And so we had lots of guns in our house, and I'm not against guns. I think they're used for hunting. We did a lot of that hunt too. But I loaded up the rifle and I went to the bush the next day and I just hid behind a tree and I see my dad coming. I cocked the old rifle and I had it on his head and I just followed him through the bush and I just wanted to pull that trigger so bad. But I know to this day, I know now that it was God that kept me from doing it. I would have blown him away, no question. I could shoot a flashlight battery at 100 yards. And I would have blown him away. I had a 30-40 Krig armor rifle. But I just knew that something, this wasn't right, even though I hated him at the time. My dad was an alcoholic. And when I was growing up, I heard the gospel here and there. Like, my mother always went to church, took us to church, and my dad made us go to church and things like that. And I remember going to a meeting in Bangor, Maine, and there was a lot of people there, and they gave an invitation. I went forward in that meeting, and I really wanted to get things right then, but the guy took me in the back room with two of us, and he gave us each a Gospel of John, never explained anything, and he just left us there, and he said, "I'll be back," never came back, and for 6 years, from the time that I was 12 years old till I was 18, I didn't know which one was up. I didn't know where it was, and I wanted to be saved, but I really wasn't sure about anything. And I would pray and cry same time, I'd be out doing other stuff that I wasn't supposed to do, and Dad seemed to have no power to do anything different. It was a real struggle. I got into stealing and all kinds of stuff. And God was convicting me all that time. I struggled, and I knew there was something wrong with my life, but I didn't know what was wrong. I knew there was things wrong in our home, but I realized myself that that I really was messed up, and I needed help. And I guess being in the place where we grew up was a place called Jungle Town. They called it that. We were called Swamp Rats, and we were just kind of the off-scour, kicked around, and we were kind of rejects as far as the rest of the town. I never really understood that until I grew up, really realized my heritage. But the fact that we had to work in the woods, that wasn't a bad thing. It was probably good. I went back later to tell my dad that I thanked him for teaching me how to work and to respect my elders and to respect God, even though he didn't. And I had the opportunity to share the gospel with him, too. That was many years later. But just to share my own testimony, when I became 18, that's when I realized that my life was going downhill fast. And we had worked hard. I never got paid. We just worked and worked in the woods early morning to late at night. And my mother and my sisters worked. I had five brothers and five sisters, and we all worked in the woods. And at 18, I turned my heart to Christ. I guess the struggle I went through is I had heard the gospel here and there, and I knew I needed to be saved, but I just couldn't quite get a hold of it. In fact, I had heard people say that they were saved two or three times, but when I came to understand a scripture that really got to me was in 1 John chapter 5. It talks about if we receive the witness of men, the witness of God is greater. If we listen to man and we hear the news and we believe it happened, but we're not really sure of that, but we just take it for granted. Well, if God said it, we should believe him. It says, for this is the witness of God, which he testified of his Son. He that believeth on the Son of God hath the witness in himself. He that believeth not God hath made him a liar, because he believed not the record that God gave of his Son. That was where I had the problem. I would pray, and I'd try to do it myself, but I just knew I wasn't getting anywhere. And really what I was doing is calling God a liar, because I wasn't believing the record that he gave about his Son. Because in John chapter 20, verse 31, it said, these are written that you might believe that Jesus is the Christ, the Son of God, and that believing you might have life through his name. I'd heard that, but I didn't really come to the conclusion that I had to believe it with all my heart until I came to understand this in 1 John 5:11. Said, this is the record that God hath given to us eternal life, and this life is in his Son. He that hath the Son hath life, and he that hath not the Son of God hath not life. These things have I written unto you that believe on the name of the Son of God, that you may know that you have eternal life, that you may believe on the name of the Son of God. And when I finally got a hold of that, something inside clicked, and from that time on I had that assurance in my heart where it said back in verse 10, we have the witness in ourselves. And God opened that into my heart so that I really believe that he entered my heart at that time. And I have eternal life because he said so, not because I think so or hope so, but I know he said it, he did it, Christ paid the price. I accepted that, and on the basis of that, I have eternal life today, and I know that for sure. I've heard more times than enough. I used to be a Christian. One time I was a Christian. I don't understand it anymore because that's the way I was going through until I came to understand that being born again, it didn't say being born again and again and again. And when I was born again, I was born into God's family. I belong to God forever. I have eternal life. Eternal life is Christ. And he said that, Jesus said that when he was praying in John 17. This is eternal life, that they may know thee, the only true God, and Jesus Christ, whom thou hast sent. And so when I received Christ, I received eternal life. And I was so happy. I'm glad we had a pastor back home. His name was Bob Dunlop. And interesting enough, after all these years, I was saved 47 years ago. And he is a pastor in Rivers, not too far from us here in Manitoba. I don't know who's following who, but anyway, he was the one that came to our house, and he came to the woods with us and to visit, to share with us. And he was the one that I went to when I really, really wanted to get straightened out, and he showed me the way, and that's when I received Jesus Christ as my Savior. And from that time, I never looked back. I sure, I had my struggles like anyone else, but I never, when I understood that, that he had given me eternal life, there was no way I wanted to go back and feed in the garbage. I just wanted to walk with God. So that fall, I went to Bible school at New Brunswick Bible Institute, and I was there for 3 years. That's where I met my wife, Kathy. Then we went to the mission field, and that was interesting, too. We had thought about going different places, but the Lord led us to work with Native people, and it was interesting that I was working with Natives because I was Native, and that was kind of cool. A lot of my people are struggling. They can't seem to forgive or can't seem to get clear of this bitterness, you know, from the past, and we have to leave that behind. The only way we're ever going to amount to anything ourselves is to get away from that. And that, people questioned about that too. They said, how could God change your attitude? You seem to have such a different attitude. And I said, only God did it, because after I got saved, I had a compassion for my dad. I hated him before that, but now I wanted to see him get saved. I didn't want him to go to hell or be destroyed. I just wanted to see him get straightened out with God. In fact, when he left home, he ran away, eventually took off and remarried out in Washington State. But I didn't see him for 23 years, but I hunted him down and I went to see him. I spent 4 days with him and sharing the gospel and shared about Christ and what Christ had done for me. And he seemed really open to it. I don't know if he got saved. I don't know that. My brother and I had his funeral when he was 74 years old, and he died there. And so that was tough. But with all that, and I know my brothers and sisters went through a terrible time. But I often think, though, when especially today when you hear so much about abuse, I've shared some of this with different ones and say, well, we thought we had been abused until you tell your story. But it's not how much you've been abused. It's just abuse. But the forgiveness, when God forgave me, I just knew I had to forgive him too. And God just gave me a peace about it. And I've never had any resentment. God took that away completely away. And I just, all I can say is I had compassion for him after that. And all my brothers and sisters, most of them have come to the Lord now. And God really changed our hearts. And it had to be God. There's no question about it. The blessing is just unreal to know Christ and to walk with him and to see so many different ones from different tribes coming to trust in Jesus Christ. And we're doing a series on Revelation right now, and it says some from every tribe and nation and tongue and people will be there. And that's what I'm looking forward to today, when I see all our tribes and different people that we have met all over the world, from all over the world, different tribes and Aboriginals who've trusted in Jesus Christ.
7: Are you trusting in Jesus Christ? He will save you just like he did for Carol and give you power to change. It doesn't matter who you are or what you've done. God tells us in his word, all have sinned. We all need a Savior, or we'll face God's judgment for our sin. Did you know that Christ Jesus came into the world to save sinners? That includes all of us. My friend, it's time to turn to God and let him forgive, cleanse, and heal you. He'll do that if you'll come to him through his Son, Jesus Christ. He tells us, believe on the Lord Jesus Christ, and you shall be saved. If you would like to know more, please visit our website, withoutreservation.com, and click on the tab, New Life. 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Box 1001, Bemidji, Minnesota, 56619. 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Box 1001, Bemidji, Minnesota, 56619. We're also on Facebook at Without Reservation. 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And remember, the greatest story took place at the cross. For the wages of sin is death, but the gift of God is eternal life through Jesus Christ our Lord. 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
8: Hi there, I'm Maggie Johnson. Thanks for listening to today's Wisdom Moment. When I was growing up, one of my favorite things was family devotions. Every day we would read a proverb and hear what God had to say to us. If you're like me, you've maybe struggled in knowing what to read for your personal devotional time. I found that the book of Proverbs is a good choice. It's split up into 31 chapters, perfect for each day of the month. Now my prayer is that as we read a proverb together each day, that your heart and your mind will be open to hear what God wants to tell you today. Let's get started. Proverbs chapter 18. He who separates himself seeks his own desire. He quarrels against all sound wisdom. A fool does not delight in understanding, but only in revealing his own mind. When a wicked man comes, contempt also comes, and with dishonor comes scorn. The words of a man's mouth are deep waters. The fountain of wisdom is a bubbling brook. To show partiality to the wicked is not good, nor to thrust aside the righteous in judgment. A fool's lips bring strife, and his mouth calls for blows. A fool's mouth is his ruin, and his lips are the snare of his soul. The words of a whisperer are like dainty morsels, and they go into the innermost parts of the body. He also who is slack in his work is a brother to him who destroys. The name of the Lord is a strong tower. The righteous run into it and is safe. A rich man's wealth is his strong city, and like a high wall in his imagination. Before destruction, the heart of man is haughty, but humility goes before honor. He who gives an answer before he hears, it is a folly and a shame to him. The spirit of a man can endure his sickness, but as for a broken spirit, who can bear it? The mind of the prudent acquires knowledge, and the ear of the wise seeks knowledge. A man's gift makes room for him and brings him before great men. The first to plead his case seems right, until another comes and examines him. The cast lot puts an end to strife and decides between the mighty ones. A brother offended is harder to be won than a strong city, and contentions are like the bars of a citadel. With the fruit of a man's mouth his stomach will be satisfied. He will be satisfied with the product of his lips. Death and life are in the power of the tongue, and those who love it will eat its fruit. He who finds a wife finds a good thing, and obtains favor from the Lord. The poor man utters supplications, but the rich man answers roughly. A man of too many friends comes to ruin, but there is a friend who sticks closer than a brother. Proverbs chapter 18. Thanks for joining me for today's Wisdom Moment. In 2 Timothy 3, we are reminded that all scripture is God-breathed and useful for teaching, correcting, and training us in righteousness. My prayer is that these daily moments in God's Word will equip you for every good work He has planned for you. Join us tomorrow as we continue our journey through Proverbs.

Hi, my name is Maggie. Thanks for joining us here on the Voice of Bristol Bay. When the Apostle Paul wrote his letter to the Philippians, one of his goals was to encourage them. All of us need encouragement at one point or another. Maybe you're anxious or worried about something right now. Here's what God wants to tell you from Philippians chapter 4, verses 4 through 9. Rejoice in the Lord always. Again, I will say rejoice. Let your gentle spirit be made known to all men. The Lord is near. Be anxious for nothing, but in everything by prayer and supplication, with thanksgiving, let your requests be made known to God. And the peace of God which surpasses all comprehension will guard your hearts and minds in Christ Jesus. Finally, brethren, whatever is true, whatever is honorable, whatever is right, whatever is pure, whatever is lovely, whatever is of good repute, if there is any excellence, if there is anything worthy of praise, dwell on these things. The things you have learned and received and heard and seen in me, practice these things, and the God of peace will be with you. Lord, thank you for being near to us. Thank you that we can bring all of our anxiousness, worries, and requests to you. Thank you for the true peace that only you can give. Help us to dwell on you and come to you first in everything. We love you, Lord. In your name we pray. Amen.

and Martha stood outside of Lazarus's tomb. Jesus told her, "Your brother will rise again." And Martha answered him, "I know that he will rise again in the resurrection on the last day." Jesus told her, "I am the resurrection and the life. He who believes in me will live even if he dies. And everyone who lives and believes in me will never die. Do you believe this?" She answered him, "Yes, Lord, I have believed that you are the Christ, the Son of God, even he who comes into the world." Martha believed that Jesus was the resurrection and the life. How about you? Do you believe that Jesus is the resurrection and the life?

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1: With SRN News, I'm Bob Agnew in Washington. Homeland Security officials say election security remains a top priority for the administration. Here's correspondent Willie Nelson.
2: Homeland Security Secretary Mark Wayne Mullen says the administration will aggressively pursue voter fraud cases following President Trump's address to the nation. During the speech, the president cited DHS findings showing more than 270,000 non-citizens are registered on voter rolls and raised concerns about vulnerabilities in electronic voting and ballot counting systems. The administration says those vulnerabilities pose a major cyber threat and an election security nightmare. Willie Nelson, The White House.
1: This week, eight Democrat candidates in Maine took part in a pair of debates on TV. Here's correspondent Laura Winters with a look at those candidates.
3: The first group of four Senate candidates include Democrats Sheena Bellows, Troy Jackson, Jordan Wood, and Dr. Nirav Shah. The four participating in one debate for an hour. Shah, the former director of Maine's Center for Disease Control and Prevention, he also ran in this year's primary for governor and lost. Then a second hour of debate with candidates David Costello, Elizabeth Dickerson, Dan Lieben and Ashley Wood. Candidate Graham Plantner left the Senate race in Maine last week after he was accused of sexual assault, a claim he denies.
1: That's Laura Winters. New records released by Senate Republicans raising questions about whether former special counsel Jack Smith accessed congressional text messages after testifying under oath that he did not.
4: Senate Judiciary Committee Chairman Chuck Grassley and Senator Ron Johnson say Justice Department documents show text messages belonging to both lawmakers were obtained by Smith's team during the January 6th investigation. The senators argue those communications were protected by congressional privilege. Missouri Senator Eric Schmidt is now calling for Smith to be prosecuted, alleging he lied to Congress under oath. Ken Lorman reporting.
1: This is SRN News. A new ranking of religious freedom in the U.S., correspondent Michael Harrington reports.
5: It comes from First Liberty Institute's Center for Religion, Culture, and Democracy, and this year it puts Arkansas at number one with a score of 89%. Tennessee is number two, followed by Florida. Rounding out the top ten in order are Montana, Illinois, Mississippi, Ohio, Idaho, South Carolina, and Washington. Finishing last overall in religious freedom is New York. Vermont, Michigan, and California are also around the bottom. Michael Harrington reporting.
1: According to a new Harvard-Harris poll, most Americans continue to support Israel compared to the Palestinians. They also believe that the Jewish state is surrounded by Muslim groups that are seeking its destruction. The survey reveals 76% of adults think Israel has a right to exist as a refuge for Jewish people. 56% say they think the country should be defined as a Jewish state. Strong majorities of respondents favor Israel over the Muslim terrorist groups. This is SRN News. YouTube has appealed a landmark social media addiction lawsuit verdict.
6: The jury found YouTube and Meta negligent in March in a case involving a young woman who claimed social media addiction worsened her mental health. Jurors awarded the woman $6 million in total damages after the five-week trial concluded. YouTube's lawyers filed the appeal days after Meta had already filed its own appeal. Both defendants had filed post-trial motions asking the judge to toss out the jury's verdict and for a new trial. The judge denied those motions in early June. Keith Peters reporting.
1: Heat that hit Europe exceptionally early and hard this year appears to have led to a spike in deaths as well, with more than 10,000 additional people dying at the height of the heat wave than would normally have lost their lives in a normal year, according to figures being processed, measures of what researchers call excess mortality. That's the difference between the normal numbers and the actual number this year spiked in June. This is SRN News.

My name is Maggie, and you're listening to KCAN Radio. Thanks for being with us today. When I was 18, I went to live at a women's ministry for almost a year. When I walked in, I was struggling. It was a hard time in my life, and honestly, I couldn't believe that I, a Christian who grew up in a godly home, had gotten to that point. When my parents and I walked in, we were greeted by the ministry's counselor. We sat down, and she said, "I believe that you are here for such a time as this." She was referring to the verse in Esther chapter 4. Esther suddenly became queen, and she was soon placed in a position where she could save her people. She had to go to the king, something she was afraid to do. Her cousin Mordecai told her, "Who knows? Maybe you've been placed here for such a time as this." Esther was placed in a hard situation. Maybe you're in a hard situation wondering, "Lord, what am I doing here? What is your plan in this?" I felt that way when I was 18, and still do sometimes. I want to encourage you that wherever you are, that you're here for such a time as this. Allow God to work in and through you, and He will do great things.

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Thanks for spending part of your day with us. If this season already feels like a long road, hear this promise from Isaiah 40. Those who hope in the Lord will renew their strength. God doesn't just give strength at the start. He keeps renewing it along the way. Stay tuned as we listen to this next song.

Hi, I'm Maggie. Paul reminds us in Philippians chapter 3 that he forgot what was behind and pressed on toward what was ahead. That's good encouragement for today. You're not defined by last year's mistakes. God invites you to move forward in grace, eyes fixed on him. Thanks for making us a part of your day. Here's our next song.

Thanks for joining us today. We're glad you're here. Jeremiah 29 verses 11 through 13 says this: "For I know the plans I have for you, declares the Lord, plans for welfare and not for evil, to give you a future and a hope. Then you will call upon me and come and pray to me, and I will hear you. You will seek me and find me when you seek me with all your heart."

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Remember this from Philippians chapter 4. You can bring everything to God in prayer, and His peace will guard your heart and mind. Take a deep breath. God's got you. Let's listen to this next song together.

Perhaps you've heard the story a million times. You know all about the triumphal entry, the betrayal, the trial, the crucifixion, the stone rolled away, and the empty grave. But for you, it has just been a religious story. Dear friend, the cross is not just an icon. It is the place where your sins were nailed along with Jesus' hands and feet. It is the place where Jesus, after paying the brutal price for your sin, rose triumphantly and shattered the power of death for you. And it is the place where your life can be changed forever. The Bible says if you confess with your mouth Jesus as Lord and believe in your heart that God raised him from the dead, you will be saved. This is God's gift of salvation for you. Will you receive

0: This is KAKN Naknek, KAKD Dillingham, KIGI Agiagic, K275AW Manicotec, K280FE Igigic, the voice of Bristol Bay.
1: With SRN News, I'm Bob Agnew in Washington. A member of President Trump's cabinet says he's ready to go after voter fraud.
2: Homeland Security Secretary Mark Wayne Mullen talked about election fraud.
3: If you are an illegal or you're voting illegally, we will hunt you down. We will find you.
2: Homeland Security Secretary Mark Wayne Mullen talked about election fraud.
3: If you are an illegal or you're voting illegally, we will hunt you down. We will find you.
2: In a White House briefing, Mullen also threatened fines, even prison time, for state election officials who refused to hand over sensitive voter data. Mullen's comments come as a federal judge blocked the use of DHS's updated system, citing voter privacy and the fact it can result in the wrongful purging of eligible voters.
1: That is Ed Donahue. New polling and election forecast giving Republicans new optimism about the upcoming midterms.
4: Democrats still lead the generic congressional ballot, but a new RMG research survey shows that advantage shrinking to just 2 points, 47-45%. Analysts say soft Republican voters appear to be returning to the GOP. Meanwhile, major election forecasters, including Crystal Ball, Cook Political Report, and Inside Elections, now show Republicans with a slight edge in the battle for House control. And in North Carolina's key Senate race, Republican Michael Whatley trails former Governor Roy Cooper by only 4 points in a Democratic-sponsored poll. John Scott reporting.
1: New Jersey becoming the first state to charge companies with 50 employees annual fees for workers and families enrolled in Medicaid.
5: Critics argue it could discourage hiring lower-wage workers. California has approved a similar approach, and reports indicate Colorado, Oregon, and Washington are considering related legislation.
1: And that is correspondent Ken Lorman reporting. And you'll find more on these stories at srnnews.com. Abortion groups are gearing up for a big fight on the issue of abortion as they hope to flip Congress to the Democrat side in November.
6: This month, Planned Parenthood announced millions in donations to try and elect Democrats in the midterms. Now, Reproductive Freedom for All has gone all in, promising $2 million to try and flip 9 Republican seats in the House of Representatives. That's on top of $23.5 million for an RFA nationwide campaign called My Body, My Ballot, designed to get out the vote for pro-abortion candidates everywhere. All House seats and one-third of the Senate is at stake. Michael Harrington reporting.
1: International Christian Concern is sounding the alarm about the plight of believers living in Syria. The Muslim insurgent group that drove dictator Bashar Assad from power continues consolidating its grip on the country. ICC says, quote, concerns about religious restrictions have increased as the government has introduced policies influenced by conservative Islamic norms. This is SRN News. After a long 246 years, Private John Pumphrey is unknown no more.
7: For more than two centuries, a fallen Revolutionary War soldier was unknown and unnoticed. Now, thanks to happenstance and the wonders of DNA, he has a name just in time for the 250th birthday of the nation he fought and died to create. The remains were found in 2022 in a shallow grave associated with the 1780 Battle of Camden, South Carolina. DNA extracted from a small bone at the base of his skull was analyzed and uploaded to genealogical sites. The soldier was recently identified as Private John Pumphrey of Maryland. An orphan, he may have been as young as 13 when he enlisted in 1777. I'm Bernie Bennett.
1: Caitlin Clark, bouncy, according to Indiana coach Stephanie White, before the Fever face of Seattle Storm, the sharp shooting star, not far removed from a back injury, bounced right into the record books. Her own, her team's, and the WNBA's. Clark had the first career 40-point game of her 3-year career. More on these stories at SRNNews.com.

Hi, my name is Maggie, and I'm glad you tuned in today. As you make plans or set goals, hold on to this truth. God is faithful. The same God who carried you through last year will carry you through this one too. Thanks for making us a part of your day.

Hi, I'm Dave Perkins. As we enter the Easter season, it still brings tears to my eyes as I think of what Jesus did for us. Isaiah 53 reminds us that he was pierced for my transgressions and crushed for my iniquities. Jesus endured all of that for me and for you. By his stripes, we are made whole today.

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I want to encourage you to keep walking with Jesus, rooted, built up, and thankful. When Christ is your foundation, no season can shake you. Stay with us as we head into this next song.

John 1, verses 1 through 17 says this: In the beginning was the Word, and the Word was with God, and the Word was God. He was in the beginning with God. All things came into being through him, and apart from him, nothing came into being that has come into being. In him was life, and the life was the light of men. The light shines in the darkness, and the darkness did not comprehend it. There came a man sent from God whose name was John. He came as a witness to testify about the light so that all might believe through him. He was not the light, but he came to testify about the light. There was the true light, which, coming into the world, enlightens every man. He was in the world, and the world was made through him, and the world did not know him. He came to his own, and those who were his own did not receive him. But as many as received him, to them he gave the right to become children of God, even to those who believe in his name, who were born not of blood, nor of the will of the flesh, nor of the will of man, but of God. And the Word became flesh and dwelt among us, and we saw his glory, glory as the only begotten from the Father, full of grace and truth. John testified about him and cried out, saying, This was he of whom I said, He who comes after me has a higher rank than I, for he existed before me. For of his fullness we have all received grace upon grace. For the law was given through Moses, grace and truth were realized through Jesus Christ.

Hi, my name is Maggie. I was thinking about how David faced Goliath with faith instead of fear. David knew that God was with him. God is with us too, no matter what we're facing. Let's head into the next song.

0: This is KAKN Naknek, KAKD Dillingham, KIGI Igiagic, K275AW Manicotec, K280FE Igiagic, the voice of Bristol Bay.
1: With SRN News, I'm Bob Agnew in Washington. A member of President Trump's cabinet says he's ready to go after voter fraud.
2: Homeland Security Secretary Mark Wayne Mullen talked about election fraud.
3: If you are an illegal or you're voting illegally, we will hunt you down. We will find you.
2: In a White House briefing, Mullen also threatened fines, even prison time, for state election officials who...
1: And in his nationwide address Thursday evening, President Trump again called on Congress to ensure ballot integrity by passing the Save America Act on the Salem News program this week on Capitol Hill with Tony Perkins. House Speaker Mike Johnson predicted that that could come as early as next week as they tie the legislation to a major reconciliation bill.
4: Desperate times call for desperate measures. The reason we have to get Reconciliation 3.0 done, it is the vehicle for us to deliver the Save America Act to the president's desk. It is the only way to do it, because remember, there's no way to get 60 votes for Save America in the Senate. The Democrats just simply won't go along with that, and you've only got 53 Republicans. We're going to make it a reconciliation matter, tying it to the budget with a fiscal impact that will qualify it for that process so we can pass it with 51 votes in the Senate and finally take care of this problem.
1: Speaker Johnson's complete interview on how the Save America Act could be passed soon will be heard when this week on Capitol Hill is broadcast starting at 10 a.m. Eastern Time today on the Salem News Channel. At a reception with President Trump on Friday, FIFA President Gianni Infantino said that the World Cup tournament has achieved its mission of bringing people together.
5: Full stadiums, 7 million people in the stadium, tens of millions in the cities in America, in Canada, in Mexico. Billions in front of their TV.
1: Health experts are warning people to be wary of all that wildfire smoke moving its way down from Canada. They say that smoke attacks nearly every system in the human body. This is SRN News. A newborn baby is alive and well today in Canada, but not before surviving a series of unusual challenges.
6: Some might call it a sign of the times. A homosexual couple is suing the surrogate mother they employed for refusing to abort their baby because tests indicated the child might have a cleft lip and other birth defects. The two men have filed suit against the woman in what amounts to a wrongful birth case. In fact, the child was born healthy with only one minor birth defect and is expected to live a healthy life. The two men are seeking $600,000 in damages. Michael Harrington reporting.
1: Legal experts say transgenderism is liable to come before the Supreme Court once again. The justice's latest ruling in favor of state laws that bar boys from playing on girls' sports teams was a narrow victory. The court went on to great lengths now to emphasize that they were focused at that time only on sports and the court was not being asked about other transgender issues. This is SRN News. Across the pond, Andy Burnham officially becoming leader of Britain's governing Labour Party, clearing his vital hurdle to taking office as Prime Minister next week.
7: The centre-left party will announce the results of a leadership contest to replace departing Prime Minister Keir Starmer, in which Burnham was the only contender. He had secured nominations from 379 of the 403 Labour lawmakers in the House of Commons as of Thursday night. Burnham, the former mayor great of Manchester, has been prime minister in waiting for weeks, but he has revealed little details about his policy priorities. After winning a special election for a seat in parliament a month ago, he pledged to build a politics, quote, based on unity and hope, and an economy that spreads growth evenly across the country. Bernie Bennett reporting.
1: U.S. companies have signed roughly $60 billion worth of agreements and partnerships with the Iraqi government, including deals intended to create alternative routes for shipping oil out of the Persian Gulf by building pipelines. You'll find more on these stories at srnnews.com.

Coming out of that song, I'm reminded of Psalm 23 and how God walks with us, even through the valleys. You're not walking alone. Here's another song to encourage you.

Hi, my name is Maggie, and you're listening to KCAN Radio. We're glad you're here. The story of the loaves and the fish remind me that God can do a lot with a little. I wonder if it was hard for the little boy to hand over his food to Jesus. It can be hard for us to give what we have to Jesus, too. Maybe you're struggling with releasing something to him. It can be hard to trust him, but if he can turn a few fish and a few loaves into a meal for over 5,000 people, imagine what he can do with what we bring him.

Hi everyone, Maggie here. One of the most comforting things I've learned is that God meets us exactly where we are, not where we think we should be. Psalm 139 says He knows us completely. If you're feeling unfinished or unsure today, be encouraged. God is not surprised by your story. Let's head back to the music.

my name is Maggie. Thanks for listening to KKN today. In Luke 15, Jesus tells three parables. The parable of the lost sheep, the parable of the lost coin, and the parable of the lost son, or more commonly recognized as the prodigal son. In each story, one thing was lost, found, and then rejoicing ensued. The sheep was loved and valued by its shepherd, the coin by the woman, and the son loved and valued by his father. These parables remind us how much God loves and values each one of us. You are loved and valued by your Heavenly Father. If you've been running, God is waiting for you, just like the father in the story, with open arms. Here's a song that celebrates that love.

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Thanks for being here. God says, I am doing a new thing. Maybe this year feels exciting, or maybe it feels uncertain. But either way, God is already at work ahead of you. Even when you can't see the full path, He's making a way. You're not stepping into this season alone. Stay with us as we listen to this next song.

trust sometimes comes before understanding. Noah understood that. God asked him to build and prepare an ark for years before the flood came. Noah trusted God, and God saved him and his family. It can be hard to trust God without understanding what's going on or why. I suppose that's why it's called trust. God is faithful. When we place our trust in Him, He won't fail us.

Hear these words from 1 Peter chapter 2, verses 21 through 24. For to this you have been called, because Christ also suffered for you, leaving you an example, so that you might follow in his steps. He committed no sin, neither was deceit found in his mouth. When he was reviled, he did not revile in return. When he suffered, he did not threaten, but continued entrusting himself to him who judges justly. He himself bore our sins in his body on the tree, that we might die to sin and live to righteousness. By his wounds you have been healed.

0: This is KKNACNAC, KKD Dillingham, KIGI Iggy Ogig, K275AW Manicotic, K280FE Egigig, the voice of Bristol Bay, now streaming online at KKN.org.
1: With SRN News, I'm Bob Agnew in Washington. Homeland Security officials say election security remains a top priority for the Trump administration.
2: Homeland Security Secretary Mark Wayne Mullen says the administration will aggressively pursue voter fraud cases following President Trump's address to the nation. During the speech, the president cited DHS findings showing more than 270,000 non-citizens are registered on voter rolls and raised concerns about vulnerabilities in electronic voting.
1: That is Willie Nelson reporting. Smoke from wildfires burning more of the northern hemisphere as Earth gets even warmer. Now sending a lot of that smoke down into the lower 48 from Canada, even the state of Minnesota. Barbara Glickenstein's a 72-year-old nurse who lives in New York City. She's staying indoors more these days.
3: I'm healthy, but I know what air particles do to the body. And I wish more people were wearing masks and little babies and children were inside.
1: Smoke from Canadian wildfires. Now, lettuce from Mexico is a problem on the other side of the country as some of that Mexican lettuce wound up at Taco Bell locations. That's causing an outbreak of a parasite.
4: The Centers for Disease Control and Prevention confirmed the source and warned consumers not to eat shredded iceberg lettuce from Taco Bell restaurants in Indiana, Kentucky, Michigan, Ohio, and West Virginia. Officials have identified a single supplier of the lettuce. The federal warnings to consumers didn't identify the company, but a federal official who was briefed on the investigation and not authorized to discuss it told the AP it was Taylor Farms in Salinas, California. I'm Haya Pinchwani.
1: Also at SRNnews.com, at a reception with the president on Friday, FIFA president Gianni Infantino said the World Cup tournament has achieved its mission.
5: Everyone enjoying the game with happiness, with joy, with peace, and the American dream, Mr. President, came to reality.
1: And this is SRN News. President Trump this week stressing the importance of election integrity. It's a move that's being opposed by Democrats, though. They say that too many of the president's measures could actually make it harder for people to turn out and cast their ballots. So they see it as a form of election and voting repression. Abortion groups say they plan to flip Congress in November. We get more details and this report from religion correspondent Michael Harrington.
6: This month, Planned Parenthood announced millions in donations to try and elect Democrats in the midterms. Now, Reproductive Freedom for All has gone all in, promising $2 million to try and flip 9 Republican seats in the House of Representatives. That's on top of $23.5 million for an RFA nationwide campaign called My Body, My Ballot, designed to get out the vote for pro-abortion candidates everywhere. All House seats and one-third of the Senate is at stake. Michael Harrington reporting.
1: And this is SRN News. Smoke from the Canadian wildfires severely impacting the U.S. We get more details from correspondent Laura Winters.
7: 20 states in Washington, D.C. impacted by the smoke pouring down from Canada as a result of the massive wildfires. People are urged to stay indoors, especially folks with health conditions like asthma. A big concern in East Rutherford, New Jersey at MetLife Stadium, which has been covered in the haze. That's where the World Cup soccer finals are scheduled to take place on Sunday, the final matchup between Argentina and Spain at 3 o'clock Eastern.
1: That's Laura Winters reporting. Caitlin Clark setting a new record again. The sharp shooting star, not far removed from a back injury, had her first career 40-point game of her 3-year career while helping rally the Fever to a 110-107 victory. She scored 45 points with 10 assists for the first such 40-10 game in WNBA history. You'll find more on these stories at SRNnews.com.

My name is Maggie. Thanks for being with us today. The woman at the well reminds us that Jesus meets us right where we are, not where we think we should be. Here's our next song.

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The story of the Good Samaritan reminds us that loving others often looks like simple kindness. Let's carry that into the next song.

Thanks for listening to us today here on KCAN. Elijah heard God not in the fire or the wind, but in a gentle whisper. Sometimes we have to quiet our hearts and let God speak. Let's do that as we head into this next song.

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Thanks for joining us. The story of Joseph reminds us that what others meant for harm, God can use for good. God can use your story, both the good and the bad, for His glory.

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1: With SRN News, I'm Bob Agnew in Washington. Homeland Security officials say election security remains a top priority for the Trump administration. Here's Willie Nelson.
2: Homeland Security Secretary Mark Wayne Mullen says the administration will aggressively pursue voter fraud cases following President Trump's address to the nation. During the speech, the president cited DHS findings showing more than 270,000 non-citizens are registered on voter rolls and raised concerns about vulnerabilities in electronic voting and ballot counting systems. The administration says those vulnerabilities pose a major cyber threat and an election security nightmare. Willie Nelson, The White House.
1: New records released by Senate Republicans raising new questions about whether former special counsel Jack Smith may have accessed congressional text messages after previously testifying under oath he did not.
3: Senate Judiciary Committee Chairman Chuck Grassley and Senator Ron Johnson say Justice Department documents show text messages belonging to both lawmakers were obtained by Smith's team during the January 6th investigation. The senators argue those communications were protected by congressional privilege. Missouri Senator Eric Schmidt is now calling for Smith to be prosecuted, alleging he lied to Congress under oath. Ken Lorman reporting.
1: This week, eight Democrat candidates in the state of Maine took part in two debates on TV as they're hoping to line up and challenge, even be able to flip the seat of longtime incumbent Republican Senator Susan Collins. More details in this report from correspondent Laura Winters.
4: The first group of four Senate candidates include Democrats Sheena Bellows, Troy Jackson, Jordan Wood, and Dr. Nirav Shah. The four participating in one debate for an hour. Shah, the former director of Maine's Center for Disease Control and Prevention, he also ran in this year's primary for governor and lost. Then a second hour of debate with candidates David Costello, Elizabeth Dickerson, Dan Kleben, and Ashley Wood. Candidate Graham Plattner left the Senate race in Maine last week after he was accused of sexual assault, a claim he denies.
1: Laura Winters, this is SRN News. The Pew Research Center asking Americans about the Ten Commandments.
5: The question is, should public schools display the Decalogue in classrooms? Turns out the country is pretty evenly split on the issue. 50% say yes, 48% say no. White evangelical Protestants are the group most likely to favor posting the commandments in the schools. 83% like the idea. Black Protestants come in next at 64%, followed by Catholics at 56%, and then white mainline Protestants at 52%. Michael Harrington reporting.
1: Legal experts say transgenderism is liable to come before the U.S. Supreme Court again. The justice's latest ruling in favor of state laws that bar boys from playing on girls' sports teams was narrow, and the court went on to say that it was focused in that case only on sports. Broader issues have yet to be determined. This is SRN News. YouTube is appealing a landmark social media addiction lawsuit verdict.
6: The jury found YouTube and Meta negligent in March in a case involving a young woman who claimed social media addiction worsened her mental health. Jurors awarded the woman $6 million in total damages after the five-week trial concluded. YouTube's lawyers filed the appeal days after Meta had already filed its own appeal. Both defendants had filed post-trial motions asking the judge to toss out the jury's verdict and for a new trial. The judge denied those motions in early June. Keith Peters reporting.
1: The heat that hit Europe exceptionally early and hard this year appears to have led to a spike in deaths. Well, more than 10,000 people in addition to the regular number of deaths at the height of the heat wave that would normally have been expected. That is because of what the officials are calling excess mortality rates brought on by the heat. More at SRNnews.com.

Hi, my name is Maggie, station manager here at KCAN. Thanks for joining us today. We're glad you're here. My prayer for you is the same of the Apostle Paul's to the church in Rome. May the God of hope fill you with all joy and peace in believing, so that by the power of the Holy Spirit you may abound in hope.

Hi, I'm Dave Perkins. When I think of the work that Jesus did on the cross, my heart overflows. 1 Peter 2:24 says he bore our sins in his own body right there on the cross. Because of what he endured, we can be free from the old guilt and shame and can finally live free and clean. It changed everything for me, and it will for you.

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It was about just enough faith to take the step. His footing was sure as long as he kept his eyes on Jesus. Let's do that today. Thanks for listening.

Matthew 11, Jesus says, "Come to me, all who are weary and heavy laden, and I will give you rest. Take my yoke upon you and learn from me, for I am gentle and humble in heart, and you will find rest for your souls. For my yoke is easy and my burden is light." There are many times where we feel weary, where we feel tired. Many times we find ourselves carrying heavy burdens. Jesus invites us to come to him. He invites us to learn from him. Our situations may not get easier, but Jesus promises that we will find rest for our souls. When we start coming to Jesus and learning from him, we will find that his yoke is easy and his burden is light. As we learn about who Jesus is and spend time with him and in his word, we'll begin to find strength from him to continue to persevere through hard times. It's not easy. Jesus promises to be with us. No matter what you're walking through right now, God is with you, ready to strengthen and encourage you. Let's hold on to that thought as we head into this next song.

By grace alone somehow I stand, where even angels fear to tread.

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1: With SRN News, I'm Bob Agnew in Washington. Heavy smoke has moved into more areas from the Great Lakes to the Mid-Atlantic.
2: Warnings of dangerous air quality conditions are expected to remain in effect through Saturday across a wide swath of the U.S. as heavy smoke from uncontrolled wildfires in Minnesota and Canada blankets even more of the Mid-Atlantic region, including Washington, D.C. In New York City, public health nurse Barbara Glickstein says people should take precautions.
3: I wish more people were wearing masks and little babies and children were inside.
2: The National Weather Service says smoky conditions won't be gone anytime soon as fires continue to burn largely unchecked. I'm Lisa Dwyer.
1: A member of President Trump's cabinet says he's ready to go after voter fraud.
4: Homeland Security Secretary Mark Wayne Mullen talked about election fraud.
5: If you are an illegal or you're voting illegally, we will hunt you down. We will find you.
4: In a White House briefing, Mullen also threatened fines, even prison time, for state election officials who refuse to hand over sensitive voter data. Ed Donahue, Washington.
1: Meanwhile, new polling and election forecasts giving Republicans some fresh optimism about holding onto the House in the upcoming midterms.
6: Democrats still lead the generic congressional ballot, but a new RMG research survey shows that advantage shrinking to just 2 points, 47-45%. Analysts say soft Republican voters appear to be returning to the GOP. Meanwhile, major election forecasters, including Crystal Ball, Cook Political Report, and Inside Elections, now show Republicans with a slight edge in the battle for House control. And in North Carolina's key Senate race, Republican Michael Whatley trails former Governor Roy Cooper by only 4 points in a Democratic-sponsored poll. John Scott reporting.
1: And this is SRN News. Abortion groups have their sights set on the upcoming midterms with big plans to try and flip Congress toward the Democrats in November.
7: This month, Planned Parenthood announced millions in donations to try and elect Democrats in the midterms. Now, Reproductive Freedom for All has gone all in, promising $2 million to try and flip 9 Republican seats in the House of Representatives. That's on top of $23.5 million for an RFA nationwide campaign called My Body, My Ballot, designed to get out the vote for pro-abortion candidates everywhere. All House seats and one-third of the Senate is at stake. Michael Harrington reporting.
1: International Christian Concern is sounding the alarm about the plight of believers in Syria. The Muslim insurgent group that drove dictator Bashar Assad from power continues consolidating its grip on that country. ICC says, quote, concerns about religious restrictions have increased as the government has introduced policies influenced by conservative Islamic norms. This is SRN News. After 246 years, Private Johnny Pumphrey is no longer unknown.
8: For more than two centuries, a fallen Revolutionary War soldier was unknown and unnoticed. Now, thanks to happenstance and the wonders of DNA, he has a name just in time for the 250th birthday of the nation he fought and died to create. The remains were found in 2022 in a shallow grave associated with the 1780 Battle of Camden, South Carolina. DNA extracted from a small bone at the base of his skull was analyzed and uploaded to genealogical sites. The soldier was recently identified as Private John Pumphrey of Maryland. An orphan, he may have been as young as 13 when he enlisted in 1777. I'm Bernie Bennett.
1: Another milestone for Caitlin Clark in the WNBA, the sharpshooting star not far removed from a back injury, had the first career 40-point game of her three-year career while helping rally her team to a 110-107 victory. More on these stories at srnnews.com.

You're a part of the KKN radio family. Romans 15:13 says, "May the God of hope fill you with joy and peace." Let's head into the next song.

Worship reminds us that it's not about us. It's about lifting our hearts to God and praising Him for all that He's done. Let's continue that here on KCAN.

days of peace by kings, physicians, tax collectors, farmers, fishermen, singers, and shepherds. The marvel is that a library so perfectly cohesive could have been produced by such a diverse

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Before the next song, here's what God wants to tell you from Psalm 46, verse 10. Be still and know that I am God. Let's carry that promise into this next song.

Thanks for being with us today on KCAN. Proverbs chapter 3, verse 5 reminds us to trust in the Lord with all your heart. Here's a song to help us do just that.

Listen to this encouragement from Isaiah 41, verse 10. Do not fear, for I am with you. You're not alone. God is right there with you.

Because of sin, temptation is just an everyday part of our lives. But here's what 1 Corinthians 10 says about it. No temptation has overtaken you that is not common to man. God is faithful, and he will not let you be tempted beyond your ability. But with the temptation, he will also provide a way of escape so that you may be able to endure it. I'm very thankful for that. 1 Corinthians 15:58 says this as well. Therefore, my beloved brothers, be steadfast, immovable, always abounding in the work of the Lord, knowing that in the Lord your labor is not in vain. I hope that brings some encouragement to you today as you listen.

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1: This is the Alaska Department of Fish and Game in King Salmon with an announcement for permit holders in the Naknek, Kwajek, Egagic, and Ugashik districts. The time is 3 p.m. and the date is Wednesday, July 15th. In the Naknek, Kwajek district, total escapement through July 14th was 871,000 fish in the Naknek River, 1.2 million in the Alagnik River, and 2.9 million in the Kwajek River. The Kwajek in-river estimate is 80,000. Harvest on July 14th was 233,000 fish for a total of 5.4 million. The Naknek Kwajek District will open to drift gillnet gear for an 8-hour period from 2 a.m. until 10 a.m. on Thursday, July 16th, and then for a 6-hour period from 2 p.m. until 8 p.m. on Thursday, July 16th, and then again from 3 a.m. on Friday, July 17th, until 9 a.m. on Sunday, July 19th. The current set gillnet fishing period in the Naknek Kwajek District is extended until 9 a.m. on Sunday, July 19th. The fall fishing schedule of 9 a.m. Monday until 9 a.m. Sunday will begin at 9 a.m. on Monday, July 20th. In the Egagic District, total escapement is 1.9 million. Harvest on July 14th was 71,000 for a season total of 8.2 million. The Egagic District will open a commercial fishing with drift and set gillnet gear for 8 hours from 12:30 a.m. until 8:30 a.m. on Thursday, July 16th. Then again for 8 hours from 12:45 p.m. until 8:45 p.m. on Thursday, July 16th. And then again at 1:15 a.m. on Friday, July 17th until 9 a.m. on Sunday, July 19th. The fall fishing schedule of 9 a.m. Monday to 9 a.m. Sunday will begin at 9 a.m. on Monday, July 20th. In the Ugashik District, total escapement is 1.5 million, and the in-river estimate is 125,000 fish. Harvest on July 14th was 45,000 for a season total of 5 million fish. The Ugashik District will open to drift and set gillnet gear from 11 a.m. Thursday, July 16th, until 9 a.m. on Sunday, July 19th. The fall fishing schedule of 9 a.m. Monday until 9 a.m. Sunday will begin at 9 a.m. on Monday, July 20th. Drift gillnet permit holders are reminded that district registration ends in all districts except Togiak at 9 a.m. on Friday, July 17th. This has been the Alaska Department of Fish and Game in King Salmon.
2: This is the Alaska Department of Fish and Game in Dillingham with the announcement regarding commercial fishing and subsistence fishing in Mishegak District. This is Westside Salmon announcement number 30, issued Thursday, July 16 at 12 o'clock news. The harvest in the Mishegak District yesterday was 53,000 for a season total of 8.8 million sockeye salmon. The cumulative harvest percentages are currently 73.8% trip and 26.2% set. Commercial fishing with set gillnets in the Wood River Special Harvest Area will close as scheduled at 1 a.m. Friday, July 17. Commercial fishing with jig gillnets will open in the Wood River Special Harvest Area from 5 a.m. Friday, July 17 until 1 a.m. Saturday, July 18. From 5 a.m. Saturday, July 18 until 1 a.m. Sunday, July 19. From 5 a.m. Sunday, July 19 until 1 a.m. Monday, July 20. And from 5 a.m. Monday, July 20, until 1 a.m. Tuesday, July 21, at which time the Wood River Special Harvest Area will close for the season. The Wood River Special Harvest Area will open to subsistence fishing from 5 a.m. Tuesday, July 21, until further notice. This has been the Alaska Department of Fish and Game in Dillingham.
3: Hello, Bristol Bay. My name is Dave Perkins, Station Director for KAKN. Thanks for listening. As the fishing season wraps up in Bristol Bay, we thought it would be good to continue the story of the commercial fishermen who became Jesus' closest friends and disciples. We will be reading the story of how these rough fishermen were changed from salty, sinful guys into men who traveled all over the Roman Empire, sold out to share the story of how Jesus changed their lives. They were not afraid or decided to go back to their fishing jobs, but instead became bold to tell the story of how Jesus died on the cross, how he paid the ultimate price to cover their sinful behavior as well as all mankind. They shared how they personally saw Jesus risen from the dead and were so bold that most all were killed for sharing their testimony. Let's listen in to local readers and some guests of KAKN as they read the book of Acts.
4: Hello, I'm Jimmy Scott. Today we're reading from Acts of the Apostles, chapter 6, seven men chosen to serve. But as the believers rapidly multiplied, there were rumblings of discontent. Greek-speaking believers complained about the Hebrew-speaking believers, saying that their widows were being discriminated against in the daily distribution of food. So the 12 called a meeting of all the believers, and they said, "We apostles should spend our time teaching the word of God, not running a food program. And so, brothers, select seven men who are well-respected and are full of the Spirit and wisdom. We'll give them this responsibility. Then we apostles can spend our time in prayer and teaching the word." Everyone liked this idea, and they chose the following: Stephen, a man full of faith and the Holy Spirit; Philip; Prochorus; Nicanor; Timon; Parmenas; and Nicholas of Antioch, an early convert to the Jewish faith. These seven were presented to the apostles, who prayed for them as they laid their hands on them. So God's message continued to spread, and believers greatly increased in Jerusalem, and many of the Jewish priests were converted too. Stephen is arrested. Stephen, a man full of God's grace and power, performed amazing miracles and signs among the people. One day, some men from the synagogue of freed slaves, as it was called, started to debate with him. They were Jews from Cyrene, Alexandria, Cilicia, and the province of Asia. None of them could stand against the wisdom and the spirit with which Stephen spoke. So they persuaded some men to lie about Stephen, saying, "We've heard him blaspheme Moses and even God." This roused the people and the elders and the teachers of religious law. So they arrested Stephen and brought him before the high council. The lying witnesses said, "This man is always speaking against the holy temple and against the law of Moses. We've heard him say that this Jesus of Nazareth will destroy the temple and change the customs Moses handed down to us." At this point, everyone in the high council stared at Stephen because his face became as bright as an angel's.
3: Thanks for listening to the reading of the New Testament book of Acts. We hope you'll tune in tomorrow as we continue the story of how John and his fisherman friends boldly shared about Jesus and brought all of us the message of hope for salvation. I'm Dave Perkins, and you're listening to KAKN, the voice of Bristol Bay.
5: With SRN News, I'm Balak. In his nationwide address this week, President Trump again called on Congress to ensure ballot integrity by passing the Save America Act. On the Salem News program this week on Capitol Hill this week with Tony Perkins, House Speaker Mike Johnson said it is likely to happen as early as next week as they tie legislation to a major reconciliation bill.
6: Desperate times call for desperate measures. The reason we have to get Reconciliation 3.0 done, it is the vehicle for us to deliver the Save America Act to the president's desk. It is the only way to do it, because remember, there's no way to get 60 votes for Save America in the Senate. The Democrats just simply won't go along with that.
5: Former Deputy National Security Advisor K.T. McFarland is weighing in on the election integrity concerns. Here's correspondent Willie Nelson.
7: Following President Trump's address on election integrity, former Deputy National Security Advisor K.T. McFarland says foreign adversaries are increasingly using technology and social media to influence Americans and shape public opinion.
8: One great strength of America is our elections, right? We choose our own leaders. But it's in some ways the greatest weakness, especially in an era of social media, because they can scramble with our brains, whether it's China using TikTok to feed a certain narrative. So it's like a disinformation campaign.
7: McFarland appeared on Salem News Channel with Larry O'Connor. Willie Nelson, The White House.
5: At a reception with President Trump, FIFA President Gianni Infantino says that the World Cup tournament this time around achieved its mission of bringing people together from all around the world.
9: Full stadiums, 7 million people in the stadium, tens of millions in the cities in America, in Canada, in Mexico, billions in front of their TV.
10: Health experts warning people may be need to be wary of all that wildfire smoke moving down from Canada. They say it attacks nearly every system in the human body. This is SRN News. A newborn baby is alive and well today in Canada, but not before surviving a series of unusual challenges.
11: Some might call it a sign of the times. A homosexual couple is suing the surrogate mother they employed for refusing to abort their baby because tests indicated the child might have a cleft lip and other birth defects. The two men have filed suit against the woman in what amounts to a wrongful birth case. In fact, the child was born healthy with only one minor birth defect and is expected to live a healthy life. The two men are seeking $600,000 in damages. Michael Harrington reporting.
10: Legal experts say transgenderism is liable to come before the Supreme Court. Boys playing on girls' sports. Narrow one, and the court stressed even at that time that it was focused only on sports and that the court was not weighing in at that time about the broader transgender issues. This is SRN News. The Trump administration is changing how long foreign journalists are allowed to stay and work in the U.S., replacing the current duration of status system with fixed periods of time.
12: The Department of Homeland Security says it's shortening visas for most foreign journalists to 240 days, down from stays of up to 5 years. Journalists from China will face even stricter limits, with visas capped at 90 days, prompting Beijing to warn of possible reciprocal countermeasures. While visas can still be extended, the change has raised concerns over press freedom. Advocates for foreign journalists say the shorter time frames will make it harder for them to live and work in the U.S. Homeland Security says the change is necessary to better vet visa holders.
10: It's Marcela Sanchez. U.S. companies have signed roughly $60 billion worth of new agreements with Iraq. That includes deals intended to create alternative routes for shipping oil out of the Persian Gulf. That would be done using pipelines. More of these stories at srnnews.com.

Whether your day is going great or not so much, this verse is for you. Psalm 118, verse 24 says, "This is the day the Lord has made. Let us rejoice and be glad in it." Let's rejoice as we head into this next song.

Thanks for sharing part of your day with us here on KCAN. My name is Maggie. Psalm 34, verse 8 says this, "Taste and see that the Lord is good." Let's keep that joy going with this next song.

You're listening to KKN Radio, the voice of Bristol Bay. My name is Maggie. Thanks for being a part of our day today. Psalm 55, verse 22 reminds us, cast your cares on the Lord, and he will sustain you. Let's hold on to that today. Here's our next song.

Before the next song, here's a quick reminder from God's Word. Lamentations 3:22 through 23 says, His mercies are new every morning. What a great reminder as we worship together.

Proverbs 3, verses 5 and 6 says this: Trust in the Lord with all your heart and do not lean on your own understanding. In all your ways, acknowledge him, and he will make your path straight.

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1: With SRN News, I'm Bob New in Washington. The battle is intensifying over the Strait of Hormuz.
2: Video from U.S. Central Command showing the launching of strikes and warplanes taking off, aimed at infrastructure and military targets in Iran. U.S. Central Command saying they were the seventh straight night of strikes. The most significant damage was in Kuwait, where sirens sounded. Kuwaiti authorities say Iran struck a water desalination plant and an oil facility, injuring several people. Iraq says it shot down attack drones, and Jordan's state-run Petra News Agency says the kingdom's air defense system downed Iranian missiles. I'm Donna Water.
1: Also at SRNnews.com, smoke from those Canadian wildfires are still severely impacting the U.S. We get a closer look from correspondent Laura Winters.
3: 20 states in Washington, D.C. impacted by the smoke pouring down from Canada as a result of the massive wildfires. People are urged to stay indoors, especially folks with health conditions like asthma. A big concern in East Rutherford, New Jersey at MetLife Stadium, which has been covered in the haze. That's where the World Cup soccer finals are scheduled to take place on Sunday, the final matchup between Argentina and Spain at 3 o'clock Eastern.
1: Barbara Glickenstein is a 72-year-old nurse, living in New York City. She says she's only going outside in rare cases these days.
4: I'm healthy, but I know what air particles do to the body, and I wish more people were wearing masks and little babies and children were inside.
1: And experts warn that smoke also harms pregnant women, increasing the risk of premature births and even low-weight babies, some who could have breathing problems when they're born and for the rest of their lives, according to doctors. Then there are long-term healthcare risks for those with pre-existing conditions. More at SRNnews.com. The Pew Research Center asking Americans about the Ten Commandments and their place in American life and culture. Here's correspondent Michael Harrington.
5: The question is, should public schools display the Decalogue in classrooms? Turns out the country is pretty evenly split on the issue. 50% say yes, 48% say no. White evangelical Protestants are the group most likely to favor posting the commandments in the schools. 83% like the idea. Black Protestants come in next at 64%, followed by Catholics at 56%, and then white mainline Protestants at 52%. Michael Harrington reporting.
1: Two boys who were seeking to play on girls' sports teams in New Hampshire have withdrawn their lawsuit. The action comes in the wake of the June ruling by the Supreme Court upholding state bans on males playing against females in school sports. The teenagers first challenged President Trump's executive order barring federal funding for schools that allow boys to play on girls' teams, later amending their complaint to target New Hampshire's ban. This is SRN News. Officials now believe a bird strike may have brought down an NYC New York helicopter sightseeing tour in 2025.
6: The National Transportation Safety Board says evidence and witness reports suggest that a sightseeing helicopter that crashed into the Hudson River last year struck several birds before plummeting into the river, killing a Siemens business CEO from Spain, his family, and the pilot. The helicopter took off from a downtown heliport, flying north along the Manhattan skyline before heading towards the Statue of Liberty. Less than 18 minutes into the flight, parts of the aircraft were seen tumbling into the water. I'm Lisa Dwyer.
1: The Public Religion Research Institute's been asking people questions about whether or not God granted the U.S. a special role in human history amongst the general public. 44% say they believe that is the case. 52% say it is not true. More on these stories at SRNnews.com.

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1: Thanks for tuning in today. Here's a word of hope. God says, "For I know the plans I have for you." Even when life feels messy or uncertain, His plans are good, full of hope and a future. Let that truth steady your hearts today as we head into this next song.

2 Corinthians chapter 12 verses 9 through 10 says this. But he said to me, "My grace is sufficient for you, for my power is made perfect in weakness. Therefore, I will boast all the more gladly of my weaknesses, so that the power of Christ may rest upon me. For the sake of Christ, then, I am content with weaknesses, insults, hardships, persecutions, and calamities. For when I am weak, then I am strong."

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Come to me, all who are weary and heavy laden, and I will give you rest. Take my yoke upon you and learn from me, for I am gentle and humble in heart, and you will find rest for your souls. For my yoke is easy and my burden is light.

Hi, I'm Maggie, and I'm glad you're listening today. Proverbs reminds us to trust the Lord with all of our hearts. You don't have to have everything mapped out, just the next step. God promises to guide you as you go. Thanks for making us a part of your day. Here's some music to carry you along.

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Joshua 1 verse 9 says, "Have I not commanded you? Be strong and courageous. Do not tremble or be dismayed, for the Lord your God is with you wherever you go."

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1: With SRN News, I'm Mary Rose. Homeland Security officials say election security remains a top priority for the Trump administration. Willie Nelson reports.
2: Homeland Security Secretary Mark Wayne Mullen says the administration will aggressively pursue voter fraud cases following President Trump's address to the nation. During the speech, the president cited DHS findings showing more than 270,000 non-citizens are registered on voter rolls and raised concerns about vulnerabilities in electronic voting and ballot counting systems. The administration says those vulnerabilities pose a major cyber threat and an election security nightmare. Willie Nelson, The White House.
1: New records released by Senate Republicans are raising questions about whether former special counsel Jack Smith accessed congressional text messages after previously testifying under oath that he did not. Correspondent Ken Lorman reports.
3: Senate Judiciary Committee Chairman Chuck Grassley and Senator Ron Johnson say Justice Department documents show text messages belonging to both lawmakers were obtained by Smith's team during the January 6th investigation. The senators argue those communications were protected by congressional privilege. Missouri Senator Eric Schmidt is now calling for Smith to be prosecuted, alleging he lied to Congress under oath. Ken Lorman reporting.
1: The death toll from two powerful earthquakes that shook Venezuela last month rose to 5,069 late on Friday. The interim government of President Delcy Rodriguez added in a statement that the number of injured has remained unchanged at 16,740 as in the past 11 days. Ongoing recovery and debris clearing operations have led to the increase in the death toll, particularly in the coastal state of La Guaira, the hardest hit by the quakes, close to the Caribbean Sea. This is SRN News. The Pew Research Center asks Americans about the Ten Commandments.
4: The question is, should public schools display the Decalogue in classrooms? Turns out the country is pretty evenly split on the issue. 50% say yes, 48% say no. White evangelical Protestants are the group most likely to favor posting the commandments in the schools. 83% like the idea. Black Protestants come in next at 64%, followed by Catholics at 56%, and then white mainline Protestants at 52%. Michael Harrington reporting.
1: Legal experts say transgenderism is liable to come before the Supreme Court again. The justice's latest ruling in favor of state laws that bar boys from playing on girls' sports teams was a narrow one. The court went to great lengths to emphasize that it was focused on sports and that the court was not being asked about other transgender issues more broadly. This is SRN News. YouTube has appealed a landmark social media addiction lawsuit verdict.
5: The jury found YouTube and Meta negligent in March in a case involving a young woman who claimed social media addiction worsened her mental health. Jurors awarded the woman $6 million in total damages after the five-week trial concluded. YouTube's lawyers filed the appeal days after Meta had already filed its own appeal. Both defendants had filed post-trial motions asking the judge to toss out the jury's verdict and for a new trial. The judge denied those motions in early June. Keith Peters reporting.
1: Toxic smoke from Canadian wildfires is blanketing large parts of the U.S. Over 900 wildfires are raging in Canada, from Newfoundland to the Northwest Territories, and about 200 are uncontained. More details at srnnews.com.
6: Hi, I'm Steve Conover, Executive Director here at the Friends of Israel Gospel Ministry, and you're listening to the Friends of Israel Today. What you're about to hear is an encore presentation of a past program. It's one of our favorites, and we're excited to share it with you again.
7: We're continuing our conversation on a very important question. Especially for the time that we live in today, as hatred of the Jewish people is on the rise around the world, and the hatred of Israel is being screamed from the mouths of protesters on college campuses. Not long after October 7th, Reuters reported that anti-Semitic incidents in the United States rose by about 400% after the war broke out between Israel and Hamas. That's right, 400% in the United States. And that's after the FBI reported in 2020 that the Jewish people are the target of 60% of religious hate crimes. That goes back 4 years. What's Jesus's thought, though, about this from the scriptures? Would he stand on the side of the protesters? Or would he have tried to be diplomatic, standing on both sides in the Israel-Hamas war? Or is Jesus an ardent Zionist? Well, before we ask if Jesus is a Zionist, let's start with, what is a Zionist? So then we can give some more definition to the question. We talked about this last week in our first segment of this series. A Zionist is someone that believes that the Jewish people have a right to live in the land of Israel. So if you believe the Jewish people have a right to live in their ancestral homeland, which is Israel, that makes you a Zionist. It's the belief that the land of Israel and the Jewish people are connected together and they can't be separated. And if they are separated, at some point, they will return. Now, this understanding of Zionism can be worked out two ways. Last week, I mentioned that Zionism could be understood as a political endeavor, which many people do. The political aspirations of the Jewish people to live in their homeland after being kicked out for thousands of years. The early Jewish Zionists of the 19th century had political aspirations to reestablish a Jewish homeland in Israel. The political desire to see Jewish people back in the land was premised on anti-Semitism in Europe in the late 1800s when Jewish people were being targeted, much like we're seeing today. Many Jewish people believed they needed a state of their own to defend themselves from those who wished to see them dead. Seriously. But the other side of Zionism is the one that I'm on. Of course, politically, I believe Zionism matters. But my basis for understanding Zionism isn't grounded in the politics. It's grounded in the scriptures. I believe the Bible shows that God has a plan for Israel and the Jewish people, that his chosen people matter, and the land he promised them is significant to his ultimate plan of redemption. This makes me a Christian Zionist. I've always said that I see myself in the tradition of a man named Reverend William Heckler. Heckler was an Anglican chaplain from England who was living in Vienna, and he helped in every way to provide opportunities for Zionism to grow. But while many Jewish people saw Zionism, as I mentioned earlier, as a political perspective, a political endeavor, Heckler reminded them that they were on a biblical mission. Heckler loved the Jewish people, and he believed, according to biblical prophecy, the Jewish people would return to their ancient homeland. One of Heckler's famous quotes that I hold near and dear to my own heart is this: "The duty of every Christian is to love the Jews, for they are still beloved for their fathers' sakes," adding, "Blessed shall that nation be which loves the Jews, for God promised to Abraham and his children, I will bless them that bless thee." Hey, amen, Reverend William Heckler. So I guess my goal today is to show you from the gospel accounts that Jesus is in fact a Zionist. He believed the land God promised to Abraham, Isaac, and Jacob mattered. Now, last week, I showed you that Jesus was a Zionist. Here's what I mean by that. In the Gospels, Jesus indicates that he believed the land mattered to God. But now that Jesus died and resurrected and ascended to sit at the right hand of the Father, is he still a Zionist? Look, there are many scholars and theologians that argue Jesus' death, burial, and resurrection and ascension nullify the need for the land. One particular theologian, the brilliant N.T. Wright, who has such a fantastic grasp on the Old Testament and the promises of God, believes that Jesus embodied Israel. He became Israel in his death and resurrection. And now there is no need for Israel. And with that goes the promises and the need of a land in God's redemptive plan. Those Christians who hold to an interpretation of the Bible that espouses replacement theology also believe the land of Israel doesn't matter anymore. Replacement theology believes that the church has replaced Israel and God completely moved on from Israel and the Jewish people, and all this happened because of Jesus' death, burial, and resurrection. But I'm here to show you that Jesus not only was a Zionist, but is a Zionist who longs to see his people return to the land God promised them. Now, let me show you. Here we go. Acts, the book of Acts, gives us a perfect picture of Jesus's heart for the land and his people. In the very beginning of Acts, Luke tells us the disciples have been listening to Jesus for 40 days teach specifically about the kingdom. Now, the question is, what was Jesus saying about the kingdom? To Jewish people of the first century, in the days of Jesus, to talk about the kingdom is to talk about God's presence with his people, the Jewish people, in the land of Israel. The kingdom was very spiritual, but it was also very physical. Luke also mentions in Acts chapter 1, Jesus and the disciples are now standing atop the Mount of Olives. So in Acts 1, we know that Jesus had been ministering to the disciples, teaching them about the kingdom for 40 days, and now they're standing on top of the Mount of Olives. Now remember, the Jewish people also believed the Messiah would come to the Mount of Olives. The Mount of Olives is a mountain that's east of Jerusalem and the temple. And his feet, it says, would touch down on the mount, which would give way ultimately to the coming of God's kingdom. And this can be seen in the prophet Zechariah in the Old Testament, which says this in Zechariah 14, the Lord will go out and fight against those nations. And as he fights on a day of battle, and that day his feet will stand on the Mount of Olives, east of Jerusalem, and the Mount of Olives will be split in two from east to west, forming a great valley with half of the mountain moving to the north and half moving to the south. So right there in Zechariah, we see this messianic prophecy that the Messiah, the Jewish Messiah, would touch down on the Mount of Olives. So let's see here. The disciples are with the resurrected Messiah Jesus on top of the Mount of Olives, and Jesus had just been teaching to them for 40 days about the kingdom, and so now is a perfect time to ask the resurrected Messiah Jesus important questions about the kingdom. Acts chapter 1, verse 6, here it comes. The disciples say, Lord, are you at this time going to restore the kingdom to Israel? Again, when they are talking about the restored kingdom, the restoration of the kingdom of Israel, the disciples are thinking about the land and the Jewish people and Israel's role in world affairs. There are some famous theologians who believe the disciples asked a stupid question, that they are too focused on an earthly kingdom. But Jesus responds, I love this, it's not for you to know the times or the dates the Father has set by his own authority. So is Jesus saying yes or no to the land and the restoration of the kingdom? Well, you're going to have to stick around to find out. But before we get to that, I want to share with you a fantastic resource that we have that will educate you, teach you, and enlighten you on what's going on in Israel and why it matters from a biblical perspective. It's called It Is No Dream by our former executive director, Dr. Elwood McQuaid. Dr. Elwood McQuaid is now with the Lord, but he has spent decades researching and teaching about the importance of Israel and the Jewish people from the Bible. It Is No Dream is an account of all of his work to show you the importance of how the modern state of Israel was something that was hoped for by the prophets in the Old Testament and realized today by the amazing work of men and women who would see it through and its founding in 1948. We want you to get your hands on this amazing resource, It Is No Dream, and you can do that by going to our website, foiradio.org. It's there that you can purchase your copy of It Is No Dream by Dr. Elwood McQuaid, again, by visiting foiradio.org.
6: How we understand the Bible really matters, and a big part of that is how we view Israel in God's plan.
7: Yes, Steve, exactly. And Israel plays such an important role in the scriptures, and that's why at this year's Friends of Israel's Proclaim Conference, we're going to be looking at a biblical case for Zionism. We're going to be asking a crucial question. Why should Christians care about Israel today? Because see, how you view Israel actually impacts how you understand all of Scripture.
6: And I'm excited about this conference because it isn't just about current events or politics.
7: No, actually, it's all about God's promises. See, if God keeps his promises to Israel, we can trust him to keep his promises to us. And that's why this issue matters so deeply, not just for us here at Friends of Israel, but for every believer.
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7: And that's why we want you to join us as we study A Biblical Case for Zionism, July 17th and 18th in Winona Lake, Indiana, August 14th and 15th in Lancaster, Pennsylvania, or October 16th and 17th in Richmond, Virginia.
8: 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Again, that's foiradio.org.
7: Welcome back, everyone. I'm asking a serious question, especially for the times that we're living in today. Is Jesus a Zionist? Someone who believes the Jewish people have a right to exist in the land promised to them by God. Was Jesus in the Gospels one who believed the Jewish people and the land are inseparable? And I showed that Jesus had a view in the Gospels, Matthew, Mark, Luke, and John, that the land of Israel still mattered to God. In fact, you can go to foiradio.org if you didn't get a chance to listen to last week's episode to catch up. But for now, I want to ask a question. What about right now, that Jesus has resurrected and ascended into heaven and is sitting at the right hand of the Father? Does the earthly kingdom the Jewish people were expecting still matter to Jesus? Is Jesus a Zionist? Yikes, Zionist. That can be triggering words for some. Jesus and Zionist put together, triggering words. The disciples asked Jesus, "Lord, are you at this time going to restore the kingdom?" And Jesus responded, "It's not for you to know the times or the dates the Father has set by His own authority." Now, again, like I mentioned, very famous theologians like John Calvin have accused the apostles of asking a stupid question. But was it a stupid question? And did Jesus say yes or no? Well, I see something amazing happening here. Jesus isn't saying to the disciples, "Guys, this is a dumb question," by asking if now is the time that I'm going to restore the kingdom to Israel. I mean, let's be honest. The entire Old Testament pushed the disciples to ask this question. No, Jesus took the long way to say this: not yet. Yet God will restore the kingdom to Israel, but not yet. You have another job, He says. But then Jesus ascends in Acts 1. So does His ascension to go to sit at the right hand of the Father change anything? Well, let's fast forward to Acts chapter 3, when Peter is preaching to Jewish people in Jerusalem. And the topic of this restored kingdom to Israel pops up again in Peter's message. And Jesus' ascension pops up too. Listen to what Peter says. And bear in mind, when we talk about a restored kingdom to Israel, we're talking about the land of Israel and the Jewish people together. The importance of the land of Israel. You can't separate the two. This is Acts chapter 3, starting in verse 17. It says, "Now, fellow Israelites," Peter says, "I know that you acted in ignorance, as did your leaders. But this is how God fulfilled what He had foretold through the prophets, saying that His Messiah would suffer. Repent then and turn to God, so that your sins may be wiped out, that the times of refreshing may come from the Lord, and that He may send the Messiah, who He has appointed for you, even Jesus. Heaven must receive Him until the time comes for God to restore everything, as He promised long ago through His holy prophets. For Moses said, 'The Lord your God will raise up for you a prophet like me from among your own people. You must listen to everything he tells you. Anyone who does not listen to him will be completely cut off from their people.'" Peter here sounds like an Old Testament prophet in the New Testament. Notice, he's speaking to Israel. "Now, fellow Israelites," he says. So we know exactly who the audience is. Exactly. Peter assures the Jewish people that they acted in ignorance to what God had promised, that the Messiah would suffer and die. But Peter then says, "Now is your opportunity to turn to God. Now is your opportunity to repent and turn to God." Why? "So that your sins may be wiped out. And when their sins as a nation are dealt with," look at what happens according to Peter. I'll read it here in Acts chapter 3. It says that the times of refreshing may come from the Lord. The times of refreshing is a Jewish way of saying the restored kingdom will come. It was the disciples that asked Jesus, "Is now the time the kingdom will come?" in Acts chapter 1. And Jesus said, "Yes, but not yet." Now Peter is telling the Israelites, If you repent, that kingdom that was promised from the Old Testament will finally be realized today. So repent and turn. He even tells the Israelites that if they turn and repent, God may send the Messiah, Jesus, who he has appointed for you. Heaven, look, here's the ascension. Heaven must receive him until the time comes for God to restore everything as he had promised long ago through his holy prophets. There it is. Ding, ding, ding. Yes. Even today, Peter is telling us that Jesus is still a Zionist. Jesus's return to earth in the future is connected to Israel's future repentance, something Paul talks about in Romans chapter 11. That's when they will repent and God will restore the kingdom just as the prophets had promised long ago. That's Old Testament prophets, okay? The ones that looked forward to a land, descendants, the Jewish people, and a blessing, and the reality of the way things were when King David lived. All of these amazing things that the prophets were looking back to, the apostle Peter is now looking forward and saying, if you repent, Israel, and turn, God will restore the kingdom to Israel. So yes, even today in the church age, Jesus remains a Zionist. The land and the people matter to him as the land and the people matter to him in the Gospels and how the land and the people matter to God in the Old Testament prophets. The land of Israel and his chosen people, the Jewish people, matter to him, matter to the Lord, because he made an eternal promise that cannot be broken, a promise that goes back to the beginning of the Bible. My friends, be encouraged. We serve not only a promise-keeping God, but a promise-keeping Messiah as well.

0: Israel, on the verge of becoming a state, a teenage Holocaust survivor arrives on her shores alone. His name is Zvi Kalischer. Little did he know his search for a new life in the Holy Land would lead him to the Messiah. Zvi, enthusiastic to share his faith, engaged others in spiritual conversations, many of which can be found in our magazine, Israel, My Glory. While Zvi is now in the presence of his Savior, his collected writings from well over 50 years of ministry continue to encourage believers worldwide. Now, Apples of Gold, a dramatic reading from the life of Zvi.
1: Two of my sons and my daughter are now serving at the Lebanese front in the army. Recently, I received a letter stating that the army wants me also, but I said, not this time. I want to remind the military officials that I am now 53 years old and actively served in all four of Israel's previous wars, performing the most dangerous job. One of the officers said, but you know how serious the situation is. I replied, yes, and I have given you my three children. If you must have me, then you must also take my wife and my youngest son. Then all of our family will be in the army. The officer said, you may stay home for now, but be ready if we call you. I am always ready, I said. He asked, what do you mean? I told him, I am ready to preach the good news of God to all who listen. But you never went to yeshiva. A yeshiva is a religious school. Did Israel's prophets go to a yeshiva? I asked him. When the Lord called Moses, did he ask him what type of education he had? No. He simply told Moses to do his will. God himself put the words in Moses' mouth. That is how it is with me. What do you want to speak about? The officer asked. I replied, I want to tell you about our need for salvation. But we are close to victory in the north, he said. No, we are not, I responded. It is not by might nor by power, but by the Spirit of the Lord, Zechariah 4:6. The Lord has fought for us in the past, and he is doing so again. Even though my children are in the north, I have peace because my trust is in the Lord. Why should we fear? We can be sure of his victory. Then the officer asked, where do you get your confidence? I told him, God is my salvation. I will trust and not be afraid. Isaiah 12:2. If you are afraid, believe in the Son of God as I did. We began a long conversation about faith in the Lord, and finally he said, we never knew that you and the others like you were so bound to the land of ours. I told him, we believe in the same Heavenly Father, read the same Bible, and are loyal officers of Israel. We love our country. I have given my three children to fight for this land, and I can give even more. What is that? He asked. I replied, as I told you, you can take me if you must. If this turns into a big war, you must go, he said. We do not have as many people as our enemies. I agreed. Yes, but at times like this, we must trust in the Lord. Do not be afraid, but remember what the Lord your God did to Pharaoh and all of Egypt. If this war becomes big, I will be there without even being called. The officer then said, we have learned a lot today about you and others like you, whom we always thought of as negative. But we know that two negatives always make a positive. I was grateful for the opportunity to meet these military people and to change their minds about true believers.
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0: 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Again, that's 888-343-6940. As we close, I want to thank our radio team, host and teacher Chris Katulka, executive producer Lisa Small, associate producer Sarah Fern, engineer Bob Beebe, program editor Jeremy Strong, and Apples of Gold was voiced by the late Mike Kellogg. I'm Steve Conover, executive director of the Friends of Israel. 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
4: 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I am your host, Dr. Sharon May, and I am so grateful you tuned in to listen today. Today, we are going to talk honestly and with hope about what it means to choose to love well and live life well, even when married life feels messy, painful, or uncertain. And I have a wonderful guest with us today to be able to talk about this topic. Today, I have Julie Baumgardner. And first and foremost, Julie, you are a dear friend to me. I am so glad you're on this radio program today.
5: Thank you. I am so excited to be here.
4: Yes. And Julie, you are a nationally respected voice on marriage and family, a certified family life educator, and definitely a warm, practical encourager of couples, especially young married couples. I know your heart is to help couples learn daily habits that create connection, trust, safety, and hope. And I know, listeners, you're going to love her wisdom, her honesty, and the very practical encouragement she brings to real life marriage. Julie, to start, I'd love for our listeners to get to know you. What is one part of your journey that shaped your interest in working with young couples?
5: The biggest part of my journey that shaped why I do what I do is my father left our family when I was 18. And headed off to my freshman year in college. And I was such a daddy's girl. This was absolutely devastating to me. I already had planned to major in psychology and to do counseling. And so I just really felt the Lord leading me towards helping other people so that if they didn't have to go through the pain that I went through, that would be a win in my book. So for 36 years, I've been doing this work and I'm as passionate today as I was when I started.
4: Wow. You know, Julie, the first 7 years of marriage is difficult.
5: Yes.
4: Stand at the altar with hope. You believed you found your person. You thought marriage would feel like closeness and friendship and teamwork. Yes. Then real life starts. Baby comes maybe. No one sleeps. Bills pile up. Work is stressful. The house feels messy. Romance dwindles.
5: Yes.
4: And differences feel exhausting. And there you find yourself, maybe married for a few years, and you're asking, you know, is this normal? Did I make a mistake? Will this ever get better? What are you seeing in young marriages today? What makes a young early marriage so difficult?
5: Well, I think part of it is I can remember standing at the altar with Jay and looking in his blue eyes and saying, I do, and meaning it with every ounce of my being. And both of us talking ahead of time about we're very committed to making this work because both of us are children of divorce. And then real life begins. And what you find early on is, oh, I brought some unspoken expectations into this marriage relationship. And I just assumed that you were going to manage the finances or that you were going to do the laundry or clean the toilets, if you will. And then there's things like sex and intimacy. How will we parent? You know, some people don't have children right when they get married and others get married and find themselves with four children and trying to navigate that. So all of those things, in addition to career and how much time do we spend together? How much time do we spend apart? So all of that, you can imagine it just kind of is the perfect storm. It comes crashing in and you look at each other and say, oh, is this what marriage really is? Is this what two becoming one is like? And I think that's how we find ourselves going, wow, this is complicated. And it is true. When you take two people who come from two different civilizations, so to speak, and you come together and you're trying to learn how to dance well together without stepping on each other's toes all the time, it takes a great deal of intentionality, curiosity, and courage.
4: Yes, so well said. And I know, Julie, you were speaking the story of so many young couples. Mm-hmm. And also, I know our listeners are probably parents of young couples.
5: Yes.
4: And we see our young couples struggle. And it is hard to watch it as a parent, to watch your young couple struggle. But also these young couples that come into marriage not realizing that marriage is really hard work. And so, Julie, you spoke to something where young couples don't really realize that, and they get into it. And then they realize, have I married the wrong person? Is it better to start over? How would you speak to that?
5: Well, first, I would say I actually sat with a group of next gen couples. And one of the things they said to me is, do not tell us marriage is hard. We already know that. And so I said, okay, I won't tell you marriage is hard. I will tell you that marriage takes a great deal of intentionality. And how you engage with each other really matters. Your communication, I think couples often believe because they talk about everything before they walk down the aisle and conversations seem to come very easy, that when after you get married, when communication doesn't come as easily, they do wonder, did I marry the wrong person? And my response to that would be, it's unlikely that you married the wrong person. What is more likely is you are really trying to figure out, hey, what is our framework for communicating with each other? How are we going to agree to engage? What does it look like when I'm stressed out or I'm upset? What happens to me and how do I need to engage with you so that you can understand me better and we can figure out how to do married well? It isn't automatic that you know those things. You have to be really intentional and you have to study it. And so becoming a really good understudy of your spouse is a big part of the equation. When Jay and I first got married, I don't love conflict, but I'm not afraid of it. Jay could walk in a room. I could look at his face and see that there was something wrong. And I would say, what's wrong? Nothing. No, no, no. I can see something's wrong. Just tell me what's wrong. And he starts backing out of the room because he doesn't do conflict. And so I had to learn, me following him around the house saying, no, just tell me, just tell me, just tell me, is not helpful. If I want to have a constructive conversation with him, I can say, it really does seem like something's bothering you. I would love to know what that is so that we can tackle it together. When you're ready to have a conversation, let me know. So you have to learn and grow together. And it's a process over time.
4: Yeah. And that can be very disappointing for a lot of couples that have high, the romance and they finally get married, to realize that the hard work begins to learn how to love well and also how to have good conversations. You know, you talked about the communication. It's interesting that the one person we are sort of the closest to, the most vulnerable with, is often the one person that is most difficult having that real, sincere, earnest conversation with. I always say I'm a marriage and family therapist, and I work mainly with couples. Couples will come in for an intensive, they'll sit with me for 3 days. And sometimes I just find that I am helping couples have those difficult conversations. Why is it so difficult for us to have those difficult conversations?
5: I think the culture conditions us to listen to defend versus just seeking to understand. And it is hard, especially if you grew up in an environment where you felt like you weren't valued or you didn't have a voice, you weren't listened to. You feel like you have to get loud and you have to get big in order to be seen and heard. And one thing that I talk with couples about is when you are dealing with an issue, the goal is to identify, okay, the issue is this. The issue is you are coming in late frequently, and that complicates a lot of things with the kids and other and schedules. So can we talk about that versus you are always late, you are no good, you are the problem, which is what people hear. So if you can attack an issue and you can seek to understand versus seeking to listen so that I can defend myself and my actions, it takes you further. And one of the things I think about conflict is that people often are very frightened of conflict, but conflict handled well. Number one, we all have conflict. Healthy marriages have conflict. It's how you engage in conflict that really matters. And when you engage in conflict well, you deepen intimacy in your marriage. And that is what people are looking for, is to feel deeply seen, heard, loved, and valued.
4: Gosh, Julie, this is such an important conversation because couples are longing to be connected and they fight for that. And
5: for sure.
4: Sometimes unravel their connection as they fight to be seen and to her. Julie, we need to take a break right now, but when we come back, I want to talk about what actually helps young couples move from this disappointment and distance towards more a connected friendship and hope.
5: Okay, that sounds great.
4: Stay with us. We're going to take a short break.
6: In his book, Managing God's Money, Randy Alcorn writes, "Our perspective on money and possessions and how we handle them lies at the very heart of the Christian life. What we do with them will influence eternity. If we know anything about money, we know it's temporal. It doesn't last. And while there are a number of jokes, if you will, about not taking our possessions with us when we leave this earth, they're all true. No earthly possessions will survive. Here's the good news. They're not ours anyway. That's right. They're not ours. They're his. We're just temporary stewards. 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Thanks for giving today.
4: Welcome back. I am Dr. Sharon May, and my guest today is Julie Baumgardner. And I am so enjoying this conversation because it is getting to the heart of those early years of marriage that can be so difficult and so tiring for a young couple. Julie, before the break, we talked about why young marriage can be so hard. The pressure, the disappointment, maybe the first baby, the finances, and the little things that always become the big things. Mm-hmm. As some couples say, I know we fought. I just can't really remember what we fought about. Right. Now I want to turn toward the hope.
5: Yes.
4: What can couples actually do to protect and nurture their marriage so they don't just survive these early years and scrape by, but really grow into a deeper, stronger, more loving relationship? So, Julie, what are the tips you can give the young couples listening, or maybe a parent of young couples, or a friend of a young couple that can just take these nuggets and tips that can help this young couple say, hey, it's going to be all right. This is normal. Stay the course.
5: Well, and that was the very first thing that I was going to say, is that so many people enter into marriage believing that if I marry the right person, everything is really going to come easily. The conversation, we won't argue about anything. It will just be easy. And that's just not accurate. So recognizing that it is going to take some time, and we've used the word intentionality a lot, and I just think that that's really important. The other thing that I would say that I think is very, very important, and it reminds me of John 10:10 that talks about the thief comes to kill, steal, and destroy, but I, Jesus, have come that you would have life and you would have it in abundance. The evil one is really conniving. And if you are paying attention a lot to the culture tells you, you should always be happy. You should always feel romantically in love. You should never argue. It's just like a Hallmark movie, if you will. And that is not reality. And so I think the first thing that I would say to couples is you have to train your brain. How you think about yourself, and the self-talk you do in your head, and how you think about your spouse, you're training your brain. So if you are thinking negatively about your spouse, the more you do that, the more you will do that. And that is a very dangerous, slippery slope. So you do have to guard your heart and guard your mind when you think about your marriage, yourself, your spouse, and what it is you want for your marriage, which would be the second thing that I would say. If you don't have a vision for where you're going, any road could get you there. The goal would be for you to sit down as a couple and ask yourselves, one, who are we? What do we stand for? When I teach premarital, sometimes I give couples a canvas and paint pens, and I ask them to create a shield that is representative of who they are as a couple and what they want people to understand about what they represent. We're Christ followers. We want to love each other well. We respect is really important to us. We're adventurous. We want to do ministry together. Connection to family matters. All of those things pictured on a canvas. And many of them would hang that in their homes as a reminder of, hey, this is who we said we are and who we want to be, who we're becoming as a couple. So you need to have a vision or a roadmap, if you will. And it's not to say that that can't ever change, but it is a beginning in terms of, hey, this is where we're starting and this is how we see us moving forward.
4: That is so good, Julie. Every couple needs to have a vision board in their room. And I love what you're saying about training our brains that having a good marriage is like having good health. You've got to exercise every day, watch what you eat, be intentional. I love that word. And for marriage, that can be a very disappointing concept. Mm-hmm. Why does it have to be so much work? If we were meant to be together, it wouldn't be this much work. But it is. And that is a reality for every married couple.
5: It is.
4: It is hard work. And to have that vision and then intentionally every day saying, how am I going to live this out?
5: Yes. Which I think leads into the third one that I think about a lot. And that is, what are our rules of engagement? How are we going to agree to engage with each other? Jay and I really early on, I mean, we just said, hey, honor, dignity, and respect. Those three are absolute priority of the utmost importance. And so even when I'm upset with you or my feelings are hurt or I'm afraid, honor, dignity, and respect are still the order of the day. And so what does that look like for us to engage each other in that way? And I think that that has saved us a lot of times from being really ugly and demeaning and the things that I know can absolutely tear at the foundation of our marriage, we avoid by just remembering, hey, we said we were going to engage with honor, dignity, and respect, which means sometimes I go walk myself around the block 5 times and I breathe.
4: So good, Julie, because I think, you know, we can't take away words. And when our brain is hijacked saying danger, danger, fight the enemy in front of you, our brain does not know the difference between a rattlesnake, a lion, someone who's broken into your house or your spouse. Yeah. And you've got to slow that part of your brain down. I love the way you said you take yourself for a walk so you can get back to that centered brain that says, hey, this is the person that I've chosen to love. And you know, Julie, what I tell couples, never to throw out the divorce word.
5: Even
4: if you are choosing, okay, this is not going to work, I want out, that you do it out of peace and calm, not explosion and ugliness.
5: Well, again, rules of engagement. That was one of the things that Jay and I said early on, is that never, ever would either one of us say, well, I'm just leaving, or I'm just done, because it changes everything. Somebody starts walking on eggshells because, oh my goodness, I don't want that to happen. And then you don't resolve the things that need to get resolved. And so rules of engagement matter in terms of how you're going to communicate with each other and how you're going to agree to deal with the hard conversations that will come. Whether it's an unexpected death in the family or you lose your job, those hard conversations are going to come. And when you have set the tone of, I love you and I'm going to engage with you in a way that is Christ honoring, it changes everything.
4: Yeah, that is so good. And even when you don't feel love, even when you say, I am disappointed in you in this marriage, but I'm still married to you. And I am going to talk with kindness. I'm going to talk with respect. I'm not going to be mean and ugly and degrading. And I tell couples, don't cuss. Don't argue if you've had a glass of wine. Or a beer. That changes your brain and it lowers that guard. And you're saying things that your logical brain is not wanting to really process.

0: in this marriage on a daily basis. And I know I cannot do that without you guiding me and directing me. And I think the flow of that, out of the flow of that, is remembering that you choose your moves every day. You choose how you're going to engage. You choose your attitude. You know, even when you get up and maybe you didn't rest well, you choose how you're going to embrace the day and engage the people around you. And the goal is to love people well. Sometimes when they're prickly and not very lovable, the goal is to love them well.
1: Oh, that is so good, Julie. Julie, it has been an absolute delight to have you on this program. I could talk all day with you, and maybe we'll do some future programs with you. And Julie, you have a podcast on The Daily, which is teaching couples exactly this. Every day, those small little things matter. And if you want to find out more about Julie Baumgardner, please go to chooseliferadio.com and you will find a way to connect with her and her wonderful, wonderful resources. Thank you, Julie, so much for being here today.
0: Thank you. It's been an honor.
1: Yes. If you are listening today and your marriage feels disappointing, I want to say marriage is hard because two imperfect people are trying to build a life together while carrying stress, family history, wounds, expectations, fear, fatigue. But even though marriage is hard and takes intentionality, as Julie says, doesn't mean it's hopeless. And if you're disappointed at this point in your marriage, doesn't mean that that's the whole story or the end of the story. It can be a doorway to a deeper, more honest, more mature kind of marriage, the kind of love that learns to listen, repair, forgive, grow, and choose each other again and again with wisdom and grace. I am so glad you tuned in today. Please go to chooselife.com. 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
1: This is the Alaska Department of Fish and Game and King Salmon with an announcement for permit holders in the Naknek, Kwajek, Egagic, and Ugashik districts. The time is 3 p.m. and the date is Wednesday, July 15th. In the Naknek, Kwajek district, total escapement through July 14th was 871,000 fish in the Naknek River, 1.2 million in the Alagnek River, and 2.9 million in the Kwajek River. The Kwajek in-river estimate is 80,000. Harvest on July 14th was 233,000 fish for a total of 5.4 million. The Naknek Kwajek District will open to drift gillnet gear for an 8-hour period from 2 a.m. until 10 a.m. on Thursday, July 16th, and then for a 6-hour period from 2 p.m. until 8 p.m. on Thursday, July 16th, and then again from 3 a.m. on Friday, July 17th, until 9 a.m. on Sunday, July 19th. The current set gillnet fishing period in the Naknek Kwajek District is extended until 9 a.m. on Sunday, July 19th. The fall fishing schedule of 9 a.m. Monday until 9 a.m. Sunday will begin at 9 a.m. on Monday, July 20th. In the Egagic District, total escapement is 1.9 million. Harvest on July 14th was 71,000 for a season total of 8.2 million. The Egagic District will open a commercial fishing with drift and set gillnet gear for 8 hours from 12:30 a.m. until 8:30 a.m. on Thursday, July 16th. Then again for 8 hours from 12:45 p.m. until 8:45 p.m. on Thursday, July 16th. And then again at 1:15 a.m. on Friday, July 17th until 9 a.m. on Sunday, July 19th. The fall fishing schedule of 9 a.m. Monday to 9 a.m. Sunday will begin at 9 a.m. on Monday, July 20th. In the Ugashik District, total escapement is 1.5 million, and the in-river estimate is 125,000 fish. Harvest on July 14th was 45,000 for a season total of 5 million fish. The Ugashik District will open to drift and set gillnet gear from 11 a.m. Thursday, July 16th, until 9 a.m. on Sunday, July 19th. The fall fishing schedule of 9 a.m. Monday until 9 a.m. Sunday will begin at 9 a.m. on Monday, July 20th. Drift gillnet permit holders are reminded that district registration ends in all districts except Togiak at 9 a.m. on Friday, July 17th. This has been the Alaska Department of Fish and Game and King Salmon.
2: This is the Alaska Department of Fish and Game in Dillingham with the announcement regarding commercial fishing and subsistence fishing in Mishigak District. This is Westside Salmon Offer Number 30, issued Thursday, July 16 at 12 o'clock news. The harvest in the Mishigak District yesterday was 53,000 for a season total of 8.8 million sockeye salmon. The cumulative harvest percentages are currently 73.8% tripped and 26.2% set. Commercial fishing with set gillnets in the Wood River Special Harvest Area will close as scheduled at 1 a.m. Friday, July 17. Commercial fishing with just gillnets will open in the Wood River Special Harvest Area from 5 a.m. Friday, July 17 until 1 a.m. Saturday, July 18. From 5 a.m. Saturday, July 18 until 1 a.m. Sunday, July 19. From 5 a.m. Sunday, July 19 until 1 a.m. Monday, July 20. And from 5 a.m. Monday, July 20, until 1 a.m. Tuesday, July 21, at which time the Wood River Special Harvest Area will close for the season. The Wood River Special Harvest Area will open to subsistence fishing from 5 a.m. Tuesday, July 21, until further notice. This has been the Alaska Department of Fish and Game in Dillingham.
3: Hello, Bristol Bay. My name is Dave Perkins, Station Director for KAKN. Thanks for listening. As the fishing season wraps up in Bristol Bay, we thought it would be good to continue the story of the commercial fishermen who became Jesus' closest friends and disciples. We will be reading the story of how these rough fishermen were changed from salty, sinful guys into men who traveled all over the Roman Empire, sold out to share the story of how Jesus changed their lives. They were not afraid or decided to go back to their fishing jobs, but instead became bold to tell the story of how Jesus died on the cross, how he paid the ultimate price to cover their sinful behavior as well as all mankind. They shared how they personally saw Jesus risen from the dead and were so bold that most all were killed for sharing their testimony. Let's listen in to local readers and some guests of KAKN as they read the book of Acts.
4: Hello, I'm Jimmy Scott. Today we're reading from Acts of the Apostles, chapter 6, seven men chosen to serve. But as the believers rapidly multiplied, there were rumblings of discontent. Greek-speaking believers complained about the Hebrew-speaking believers, saying that their widows were being discriminated against in the daily distribution of food. So the 12 called a meeting of all the believers, and they said, "We apostles should spend our time teaching the word of God, not running a food program. And so, brothers, select seven men who are well-respected and are full of the Spirit and wisdom. We'll give them this responsibility. And we apostles can spend our time in prayer and teaching the word." Everyone liked this idea, and they chose the following: Stephen, a man full of faith and the Holy Spirit; Philip; Prochorus; Nicanor; Timon; Parmenas; and Nicholas of Antioch, an early convert to the Jewish faith. These seven were presented to the apostles, who prayed for them as they laid their hands on them. So God's message continued to spread, and believers greatly increased in Jerusalem, and many of the Jewish priests were converted too. Stephen is arrested. Stephen, a man full of God's grace and power, performed amazing miracles and signs among the people. One day, some men from the synagogue of freed slaves, as it was called, started to debate with him. They were Jews from Cyrene, Alexandria, Cilicia, and the province of Asia. None of them could stand against the wisdom and the spirit with which Stephen spoke. So they persuaded some men to lie about Stephen, saying, "We've heard him blaspheme Moses and even God." This roused the people and the elders and the teachers of religious law, so they arrested Stephen and brought him before the high council. The lying witnesses said, "This man is always speaking against the holy temple and against the law of Moses. We've heard him say that this Jesus of Nazareth will destroy the temple and change the customs Moses handed down to us." At this point, everyone in the high council stared at Stephen because his face became as bright as an angel's.
3: 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We hope you'll tune in tomorrow as we continue the story of how John and his fisherman friends boldly shared about Jesus and brought all of us the message of hope for salvation. I'm Dave Perkins, and you're listening to KAKN, the voice of Bristol Bay.
5: With SRN News, I'm Mary Rose. Heavy smoke has moved into more areas from the Great Lakes to the Mid-Atlantic.
6: Warnings of dangerous air quality conditions are expected to remain in effect through Saturday across a wide swath of the U.S. as heavy smoke from uncontrolled wildfires in Minnesota and Canada blankets even more of the Mid-Atlantic region, including Washington, D.C. In New York City, public health nurse Barbara Glickstein says people should take precautions.
7: I wish more people were wearing masks and little babies and children were inside.
6: The National Weather Service says smoky conditions won't be gone anytime soon as fires continue to burn largely unchecked. I'm Lisa Dwyer.
5: A member of President Trump's cabinet says he is ready to go after voter fraud.
8: Homeland Security Secretary Mark Wayne Mullen talked about election fraud.
9: If you are an illegal or you're voting illegally, we will hunt you down. We will find you.
8: In a White House briefing, Mullen also threatened fines, even prison time, for state election officials who refuse to hand over sensitive voter data. Ed Donahue, Washington.
5: New polling and election forecasts are giving Republicans fresh optimism about holding on to the House in the upcoming midterms.
10: Democrats still lead the generic congressional ballot, but a new RMG research survey shows that advantage shrinking to just 2 points, 47-45%. Analysts say soft Republican voters appear to be returning to the GOP. Meanwhile, major election forecasters, including Crystal Ball, Cook Political Report, and Inside Elections now show Republicans with a slight edge in the battle for House control. And in North Carolina's key Senate race, Republican Michael Whatley trails former Governor Roy Cooper by only 4 points in a Democratic-sponsored poll. John Scott reporting.
5: This is SRN News. Abortion groups plan to flip Congress in November.
11: This month, Planned Parenthood announced millions in donations to try and elect Democrats in the midterms. Now, Reproductive Freedom for All has gone all in, promising $2 million to try and flip 9 Republican seats in the House of Representatives. That's on top of $23.5 million for an RFA nationwide campaign called My Body, My Ballot, designed to get out the vote for pro-abortion candidates everywhere. All House seats and one-third of the Senate is at stake. Michael Harrington reporting.
5: International Christian Concern is sounding the alarm about the plight of believers in Syria. The Muslim insurgent group that drove dictator Bashar Assad from power continues consolidating its grip on the country. ICC says concerns about religious restrictions have increased as the government has introduced policies influenced by conservative Islamic norms. This is SRN News. After 246 years, Private John Pumphrey is unknown no more.
12: For more than two centuries, a fallen Revolutionary War soldier was unknown and unnoticed. Now, thanks to happenstance and the wonders of DNA, he has a name just in time for the 250th birthday of the nation he fought and died to create. The remains were found in 2022 in a shallow grave associated with the 1780 Battle of Camden, South Carolina. DNA extracted from a small bone at the base of his skull was analyzed and uploaded to genealogical sites. The soldier was recently identified as Private John Pumphrey of Maryland. An orphan, he may have been as young as 13 when he enlisted in 1777. I'm Bernie Bennett.
5: A team from South America will clash with a team from Europe in tomorrow's World Cup final. Lionel Messi and Argentina will square off against Lamine Yamal and the team from Spain in New Jersey tomorrow. More details at srnnews.com.
0: Hello, Bristol Bay. My name is Maggie Johnson. It's time to take a look at the weather forecast from the King Salmon, Dillingham, and Anchorage airports. From King Salmon, today's showers will continue this afternoon. The high will be 54. Winds will be southeast at 10 to 20 miles an hour. The chance of rain is 90%. Rainfall will be around a quarter of an inch. Tonight, there will be cloudy skies. There will be a slight chance of a rain shower. The low will be 46. Winds will be southeast at 10 to 15 miles an hour. Tomorrow will be cloudy. There will be a slight chance of a rain shower. The high will be 58. Winds will be south to southeast at 15 to 25 miles an hour. From the Dillingham Airport, today will be cloudy with periods of rain. The high will be 52. Winds will be east to southeast at 15 to 25 miles an hour. The chance of rain is 100%. Rainfall will be around half an inch. Tonight, steady light rain in the evening and showers will continue overnight. The low will be 47. Winds will be east to southeast at 10 to 20 miles an hour. The chance of rain is 70%. Tomorrow will be steady light rain in the morning. Showers will continue in the afternoon. The high will be 54. Winds will be southeast at 10 to 20 miles an hour. The chance of rain is 70%. From the Ted Stevens International Airport in Anchorage, today rain likely. The high will be 59. Winds will be west to southwest at 5 to 10 miles an hour. The chance of rain is 100%. Rainfall will be around a quarter of an inch. Tonight there will be showers in the evening, becoming a steady rain overnight. The low will be near 50. Winds will be east at 5 to 10 miles an hour. The chance of rain is 80%. Rainfall will be near a quarter of an inch. Tomorrow there will be light rain early, then remain cloudy with showers in the afternoon. The high will be 59. Winds will be north to northeast at 5 to 10 miles an hour. The chance of rain is 60%. For today's tides, at the entrance of the Naknek River, at 2:11 p.m. it's a low tide at 0.4 feet. At 7:04 p.m. it's a high tide at 16.9 feet. At the entrance of the Egagic River, at 12:35 p.m. it's a low tide at 2.7 feet. At 5:46 p.m. it's a high tide at 14.9 feet. At Clark's Point, Nooshkik Bay, at 1:35 p.m. it's a low tide at 2.3 feet. At 7:15 p.m. it's a high tide at 17.7 feet. In the marine forecast, in the Bristol Bay waters for Area 761, Bristol Bay from Port Hyden to Cape Chichikov out to 15 nautical miles. Today there's a southeast wind at 25 knots. Gusts will be up to 35 knots. Seas will be at 6 feet. Tonight there will be a southeast wind at 25 knots. Seas will be at 5 feet. Tomorrow there will be a southeast wind at 20 knots. Seas will be at 4 feet. For Area 762, Bristol Bay from Cape Chichikov to Cape Pierce out to 15 nautical miles. Today there will be a southeast wind at 25 knots. Gust up to 35 knots for Cape Constantine in the east. Seas will be 7 feet with rain. Tonight there will be a southeast wind at 25 knots. Seas will be at 6 feet with rain showers. Tomorrow there will be a southeast wind at 25 knots. Seas will be at 4 feet with rain showers. 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I'm Maggie Johnson, and that's your weather report from the KAKN Radio Studios in Naknek. 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
13: Are you willing to leave your comfort zone to reach people that need Jesus?
14: Jesus left his comfort zone in going to Calvary. Pastor Greg Laurie wants to know if we'll leave our comfort zone to talk about what Jesus did.
13: Are you willing to build bridges to people who are of a different race than you? Are you willing to build bridges to people who are just different than you? How are you going to reach them if you won't communicate with

0: How then shall they call on him in whom they have not believed? And how shall they believe in him of whom they have not heard? And how shall they hear without a preacher? God reaches people through people. God may want to reach someone you know through you. And today on A New Beginning, Pastor Greg Laurie helps us be ready for that assignment. There's nothing like helping someone meet Jesus and find eternal life. You'll never forget it. The reward is worth the risk.
1: Let me start with a question. Have you ever been sound asleep and around 3 o'clock your phone rings and a person actually asks you this question, did I wake you? And for some unknown reason, our natural response is, no, I was already awake. No, you weren't. Why is it that we deny it when we're sleeping? Sometimes I'll watch television with my wife and she'll pick something that I don't find all that interesting, like some British baking show, and I'll fall asleep, but she'll say, you were sleeping. I'll say, no, I wasn't, but I was, because I was actually snoring. Have you ever fallen asleep and woken yourself up with your own snoring? What is the deal with us denying that we're actually asleep? I don't know, but I know this one thing. You can be spiritually asleep. You can be spiritually asleep as a follower of Christ, and a nation can be asleep as well. And I have some thoughts about our nation, because I believe America needs to wake up spiritually. No question. God has blessed our nation in so many ways. We sing about it. America, America, God shed his grace on thee. And I'm praying that God will send another spiritual awakening to our nation. Listen, we don't need to be woke. We need to be awake. Romans chapter 13 says it's all the more urgent. You know how late it is. Time is running out. So wake up, because our salvation is nearer than when we first believed. And that's what I want to talk about in this message that I'm calling the refreshing power of revival. Now we hear that word revival thrown around a lot, and you might wonder, what is revival exactly? I think we overly mystify this word and don't necessarily understand its actual meaning. Revival is just another word for refreshment or restoration or simply returning something to its original condition. The psalmist says in Psalm 85, 6, will you not revive us again that your people may rejoice in you? And then Psalm 80, verse 19 says, restore us, O Lord, let your face shine upon us that we may be saved. Revival is refreshment. Revival is being restored to original condition. You see a beat up old car, maybe lying around in a junkyard. Someone buys it. They do body work on it. They repaint it. They drop a new engine in it, put new tires and wheels on it, and you see it rolling down the road. You can't believe it's the same car. That is called a restoration. You see a plant that's beginning to wither. You put some water on it and get it out in the sunshine, and it comes back to life again. Or maybe you see someone that's just out working in the sun and you're exhausted. And you come and have a nice meal and drink some cool water and you're refreshed. That is what I'm talking about, being refreshed or restored again. A revival is when God's people come back to life again because they've been refreshed, they've been refilled, and they've been restored to their original condition. The church needs a revival. We need to be restored to original condition. You might ask, what is original condition? It's the church of the first century. It's the church of the book of Acts. It's the church that turned their world upside down. We need to be more like that. The church needs a revival, but our nation needs a spiritual awakening. Revival is for believers. Awakening is for non-believers. Revival for a believer is getting back to that first bloom of a love relationship with Jesus Christ. Sometimes when we've been walking with the Lord for a while, that passion begins to fade. that zeal begins to erode, and we don't have that excitement in walking with the Lord as we had before. What we want to have is longevity, but we don't want to sacrifice our passion as we walk with Christ. I've been married over 52 years now, and there's a secret to a long and happy marriage. For Kathy and I, it goes back to our honeymoon. We decided to ride on pack mules in the Grand Canyon. Kathy was ahead of me, and her pack mule stumbled a little bit, and she leaned down and whispered into the ear of the mule, "That's once." Thought that was kind of weird, actually. We went a little bit further. Her mule stumbled again. She leans forward and says into the ear of the mule, "That's twice." That's twice? What is this all about? And then finally, the mule stumbled again, and she pulled a pistol out of her purse. I didn't know she was packing a pistol. And she held it up to the head of the mule and fired, and the mule dropped to the ground. So I was shocked. I was outraged. I couldn't believe she just shot this poor mule in the head. And I said, "Kathy, why did you do that? That was wrong." She looked at me and said, "That's once." Okay, this is a joke. This never happened. I just wanted to throw it in there. Don't be traumatized by my story. But listen, we want to maintain that love relationship with Jesus Christ. And sometimes we walk away from it, and revival is getting back to it again. If you're taking notes, here's point number one. Revival is like the spark that starts the engine. Revival is like the spark that starts the engine. Evangelist Billy Sunday once said, quote, "They tell me a revival is only temporary, so is a bath, but it does you some good," end quote. You know, periodically we need that reboot. Periodically we need that refresh. Periodically we need that bath. We need God to intervene, and we need to keep that fire burning. We need to keep fuel on that fire. Years ago, I was in Virginia staying at a friend's cabin. And he told me, "Okay, now this cabin is heated by this little stove here and the fireplace, so you have to always keep these flames going." And I said, "Okay, there's not central heating?" "No, the whole cabin is heated by this fireplace and this stove, so you have to keep wood on the fire, and you just start with some kindling." I said, "Great, where do I buy kindling?" He goes, "What's wrong with you? You don't buy kindling. You just go and pick it up off the ground." I said, "I don't know what kindling is. Can you show me?" I'm from California. He's from North Carolina. So we're walking along the ground, and kindling is just little bits of branches and other things to start a fire with. And so he showed me, and I got the fire going, and the fire was working just fine. But the problem was it would fill with ash, and then you would pour the ash into a metal bucket that was kept on a concrete surface. And then when the embers died down, you threw out the ash, and then you started filling it up again, and that bucket filled up quickly. I'd get up in the middle of the night and put more wood on the fire and keep it going, and the bucket was filled to the top with ash. I thought, "I've got to get rid of this, but I'm sure the embers are cool now. It's been quite a long time." So I went outside. It's very dark. It's very cold. I'm standing on the porch of this cabin, and I throw the ash out, and along with the ash comes these little burning embers. It's like everything went into slow motion. And one burning ember goes over into the grass area, and it starts a fire. Another ember goes over here among dried leaves. Another fire starts. Another ember goes over there. Another fire starts. I just about had a heart attack. I run out, and I'm picking these embers up with my hands and throwing them up on the gravel driveway. And I go to look for a bucket, and they had the smallest bucket. It was like the size of an ice bucket you have in a hotel. I'm filling it with water, running out, trying to put out all these little fires. I was terrified. I was convinced that I would wake up the next morning and the whole area would have been burned down. But thankfully, that didn't happen. But that's when a fire gets out of control. But see, here's what you want to do. You want to keep feeding a fire. And you need to feed the fire of revival. And you need to keep refueling yourself spiritually over and over again.
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3: 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I am writing to you from Dulag Christian Fellowship, a small but growing church here in Dulag, Leyte, Philippines. 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
0: Well, today, from his series called Refresh, Pastor Greg is talking about the refreshing power of revival. Let's continue.
1: So I want to look for a few moments with you at the greatest revival in human history. And it took place in the city of Nineveh. And of course, the man that God used to bring this revival about was named Jonah. Now, let me ask you a question. When you hear the name Jonah, what do you think of next? The whale, of course. We always think of the whale. It's a funny thing when you read the book of Jonah. There's only a few verses about this whale. By the way, the Bible never says whale. The Bible says he was swallowed by a great fish. The root word could be translated sea monster. It could have been a whale. It could have been some creature that has come to exist and no longer is out there. It could have been a one-off custom design creature God made just for Jonah. I don't know. Well, he was in the belly of the beast for 3 days and three nights. How did he end up there? Well, it all started when he was running from God. You see, God came to Jonah and he said, I want you to go to the city of Nineveh and I want you to preach the message that I give you to them. And Jonah flat out refused. Why? Nineveh was a wicked city. Nineveh was known for their atrocities and their intense cruelty that they would demonstrate toward their enemies. And Nineveh, the capital of Assyria, they were the avowed enemies of Israel. Therefore, Jonah wanted nothing to do with them. He had no concern for their souls. It didn't concern him that God would judge this nation. In fact, it was his hope that God would judge this nation. Let me ask you a question. Are you willing to leave your comfort zone to reach people that need Jesus? Are you willing to build bridges to people that are of a different political persuasion than you? Are you willing to build bridges to people who are of a different race than you? Are you willing to build bridges to people who are just different than you? How are you going to reach them if you won't communicate with them? But here was Jonah's real reason for not wanting to go to Nineveh. His fear was that God would forgive them. He knew the loving nature of God. He knew that God extended mercy, and he did not want the people of Nineveh to hear a message of forgiveness and turn from their sin and be spared. By the way, so much for the angry God of the Old Testament concept. Sometimes people say, well, you know, the God of the Old Testament is angry and harsh and judgmental, and the God of the New Testament is merciful and loving. Nonsense. The God of the Old Testament is the same as the God of the New Testament. He's merciful. He's loving. He's forgiving. He's also just, holy, and righteous. But Jonah knew that God would forgive them if they turned to him. So Jonah literally bought a fare on a boat going the opposite direction. Well, that didn't work out so well for him. And the Bible says he went down to the boat and then he went down to Tarshish. Any step away from God is a step down. And you will pay the fare when you run away from God. Remember this, sin will take you further than you want to go. It'll keep you longer than you want to stay, and it will cost you more than you want to spend. But also know this, God will always have the last word. The Lord could have just said, okay, that's it, Jonah. I'm done with you. I'm going to get somebody else. But the Lord loved Jonah. He had a plan for him, and he was going to give him a second chance, just like God loves you and has a plan for you. So the Lord sent a storm. But we have storms in life as well. A storm can be a metaphor for a hardship, a difficulty. In fact, there are three kinds of storms we face as Christians. There are perfecting storms, there are protecting storms, and there are correcting storms. First, there are perfecting storms. That's a storm that God allows you to go through so you will grow up spiritually. Job talked about the difficulty he was facing, how he would come through it and be like gold. That was a perfecting storm. Joseph, of course, was thrown into prison. He had done nothing wrong, but God used him to help many other people. So that was a perfecting storm. Then there are protecting storms. Remember when Jesus and the disciples were with the people in Galilee and Jesus performed his most popular miracle to date, the feeding of the 5,000. People were very excited. In fact, we read that they wanted to make Jesus king, and the disciples would be ruling with them. And Jesus said to his disciples, get in the boat, we're going to the other side. And as they were crossing the Sea of Galilee, a great storm came. That was a protecting storm. Jesus was protecting them from something that would have been very destructive in their life. But finally, there are correcting storms. These are storms we effectively bring upon ourselves. But here's the good news. Even if it's your fault, God will not abandon you in your storm. Because by sending this storm, it's a reminder that you're loved by God and you're being chastened by God. Hebrews 12:6 says the Lord disciplines the one he loves and he chastens everyone that accepts his son. So this chastening happened in the life of Jonah because he was loved by God. And the Ninevites that God wanted to reach through Jonah were also loved by God. So inside of the belly of this sea monster, maybe a whale, a great fish of some kind, Jonah had a personal revival.

0: Pastor Greg Laurie, talking about revival today here on A New Beginning. The title of the message, The Refreshing Power of Revival. And there's more to come from this presentation. Pastor Greg mentioned Jonah's personal revival. We each need to have a time when we personally have an encounter with the Lord, a moment when we come to the Lord and accept His free gift of eternal life. Pastor Greg, if someone wants to do that right now, what would you say?
1: What I would say is, He's only a prayer away, which means if you will call upon the name of the Lord right now through prayer, He will hear your prayer and answer your prayer. Listen, if you want Jesus Christ to come into your life, if you want Him to forgive you of your sin, if you want to know that you'll go to heaven when you die, just pray this prayer right now after me. Just pray, Lord Jesus, I know that I'm a sinner, but I know that You're the Savior who died on the cross for my sin and rose again from the dead. I turn from my sin now, and I choose to follow You. From this moment forward, as my Savior and Lord, as my God and my friend. In Jesus' name I pray. Amen.
0: 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Many of our listeners may have heard of George Whitefield. They know he played a role in the Great Awakening of the 18th century. And they certainly know who Benjamin Franklin is, but they may not be aware that the two of them were friends. Friends who didn't always agree. Take a listen.
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4: You are the lightning bolt, George. I am just the lightning rod.
5: And who is the source, Ben?
0: And surprisingly, they both helped spread the gospel in colonial America. Isn't that right, Pastor Greg? They both had a role.
1: Yeah, it's really true. An unusual friendship. They both admired each other. They were both so brilliant in their way, of course. And though Franklin is usually identified as a deist, he did believe in the authority of Scripture. And he was deeply impacted by the life of George Whitefield. He wanted to print the sermons of this famous British preacher that was coming to the shores of what would one day become the United States of America. And of course, Ben Franklin was a publisher. He was an inventor. He discovered electricity. He invented the Franklin stove, the post office. Mm-hmm. The list goes on. Such a prolific guy. But he was so amazed by Whitefield. Whitefield was so firm in his conviction. And you can see the relationship through the years that George really wanted to see his friend Benjamin come to put his faith in Jesus Christ. So it's a fascinating story of the relationship between these two men. And later, when Whitefield was criticized, Ben Franklin stuck up for him. He understood that Whitefield was the real deal. I would dare to say there would not be a United States of America if it was not for the impact of the ministry of George Whitefield. He set the stage for the American Revolution. George Whitefield paved the way for another George who would lead us to victory in battle and then, of course, become our first president, George Washington. So we already played a scene for you from this new film, A Great Awakening, and we want to send you a DVD of this film. 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
6: 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Well, next time, Pastor Greg assures us no one is beyond the mercy of God. 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

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We're glad you're here. Colossians chapter 3 says, "Let the peace of Christ rule in your hearts." Let's carry that peace into this next song.

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1: With SRN News, I'm Mary Rose. In his nationwide address Thursday evening, President Trump again called on Congress to ensure ballot integrity by passing the Save America Act. On the Salem News program this week on Capitol Hill with Tony Perkins, House Speaker Mike Johnson says that's likely to happen as early as next week, tying the legislation to a major reconciliation bill.
2: Desperate times call for desperate measures. The reason we have to get Reconciliation 3.0 done, it is the vehicle for us to deliver the Save America Act to the president's desk. It is the only way to do it, because remember, there's no way to get 60 votes for Save America in the Senate. The Democrats just simply won't go along with that, and you've only got 53 Republicans. We're going to make it a reconciliation matter, tying it to the budget with a fiscal impact that will qualify it for that process so we can pass it with 51 votes in the Senate and finally take care of this problem.
1: Former Deputy National Security Advisor K.T. McFarland is weighing in on an election integrity concerns. Willie Nelson reports.
3: Following President Trump's address on election integrity, former Deputy National Security Advisor K.T. McFarland says foreign adversaries are increasingly using technology and social media to influence Americans and shape public opinion.
4: One great strength of America is our elections, right? We choose our own leaders. But it's in some ways the greatest weakness, especially in an era of social media, because they can scramble with our brains, whether it's China using TikTok to feed a certain narrative. So it's like a disinformation campaign.
3: McFarland appeared on Salem News Channel with Larry O'Connor. Willie Nelson, The White House.
1: Health experts are warning people to be wary of all that wildfire smoke moving down from Canada. They say it attacks nearly every system in the human body, especially dangerous for pregnant women, increasing the risk of premature births and low-weight babies who could have breathing problems the rest of their lives. This is SRN News. A newborn baby is alive and well today in Canada, but not before surviving a series of unusual challenges.
5: Some might call it a sign of the times. A homosexual couple is suing the surrogate mother they employed for refusing to abort their baby because tests indicated the child might have a cleft lip and other birth defects. The two men have filed suit against the woman in what amounts to a wrongful birth case. In fact, the child was born healthy with only one minor birth defect and is expected to live a healthy life. The two men are seeking $600,000 in damages. Michael Harrington reporting.
1: A new AP NORC poll finds that many Jewish Americans feel unsafe in the U.S., with the majority saying they feel less safe than they did before Hamas's October 7th attack on Israel. The findings highlight the vulnerability that many Jewish adults in the U.S. feel as bipartisan support for Israel erodes. This is SRN News. In the UK, Andy Burnham officially became leader of Britain's governing Labour Party on Friday, clearing his final hurdle to take office as Prime Minister next week.
6: The centre-left party will announce the results of a leadership contest to replace departing Prime Minister Keir Starmer, in which Burnham was the only contender. He had secured nominations from 379 of the 403 Labour lawmakers in the House of Commons as of Thursday night. Burnham, the former mayor of Greater Manchester, has been prime minister in waiting for weeks, but he has revealed little details about his policy priorities. After winning a special election for a seat in Parliament a month ago, he pledged to build a politics, quote, based on unity and hope, and an economy that spreads growth evenly across the country. Bernie Bennett reporting.
1: U.S. companies have signed roughly $60 billion in agreements and partnerships with the Iraqi government, including deals intended to create alternative routes for shipping oil out of the Gulf. More details at srnnews.com.
0: Hello, Bristol Bay. My name is Maggie Johnson. It's time to take a look at the weather forecast from the King Salmon, Dillingham, and Anchorage airports. From King Salmon, today's showers will continue this afternoon. The high will be 54. Winds will be southeast at 10 to 20 miles an hour. The chance of rain is 90%. Rainfall will be around a quarter of an inch. Tonight there will be cloudy skies. There will be a slight chance of a rain shower. The low will be 46. Winds will be southeast at 10 to 15 miles an hour. Tomorrow will be cloudy. There will be a slight chance of a rain shower. The high will be 58. Winds will be south to southeast at 15 to 25 miles an hour. From the Dillingham Airport, today will be cloudy with periods of rain. The high will be 52. Winds will be east to southeast at 15 to 25 miles an hour. chance of rain is 100%. Rainfall will be around half an inch. Tonight, steady light rain in the evening and showers will continue overnight. The low will be 47. Winds will be east to southeast at 10 to 20 miles an hour. The chance of rain is 70%. Tomorrow will be steady light rain in the morning. Showers will continue in the afternoon. The high will be 54. Winds will be southeast at 10 to 20 miles an hour. The chance of rain is 70%. From the Ted Stevens International Airport in Anchorage, today rain likely. The high will be 59. Winds will be west to southwest at 5 to 10 miles an hour. The chance of rain is 100%. Rainfall will be around a quarter of an inch. Tonight there will be showers in the evening, becoming a steady rain overnight. The low will be near 50. Winds will be east to 5 to 10 miles an hour. The chance of rain is 80%. Rainfall will be near a quarter of an inch. Tomorrow there will be light rain early, then remain cloudy with showers in the afternoon. The high will be 59. Winds will be north to northeast at 5 to 10 miles an hour. The chance of rain is 60%. For today's tides, at the entrance of the Naknek River, at 2:11 p.m. it's a low tide at 0.4 feet. At 7:04 p.m. it's a high tide at 16.9 feet. At the entrance of the Egagic River, at 12:35 p.m. it's a low tide at 2.7 feet. At 5:46 p.m. it's a high tide at 14.9 feet. At Clark's Point, Nooshkik Bay, at 1:35 p.m. it's a low tide at 2.3 feet. At 7:15 p.m. it's a high tide at 17.7 feet. In the marine forecast, in the Bristol Bay waters for Area 761, Bristol Bay from Port Hyden to Cape Chichikov out to 15 nautical miles. Today there's a southeast wind at 25 knots. Gusts will be up to 35 knots. Seas will be at 6 feet. Tonight there will be a southeast wind at 25 knots. Seas will be at 5 feet. Tomorrow there will be a southeast wind at 20 knots. Seas will be at 4 feet. For Area 762, Bristol Bay from Cape Chichikov to Cape Pierce out to 15 nautical miles. Today there will be a southeast wind at 25 knots. Gusts up to 35 knots for Cape Constantine in the east. Seas will be 7 feet with rain. Tonight there will be a southeast wind at 25 knots. Seas will be at 6 feet with rain showers. Tomorrow there will be a southeast wind at 25 knots. Seas will be at 4 feet with rain showers. 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
8: Greetings, Mr. Mayor.
9: Have you heard about the clock at City Hall?
10: The clock is stuck on 11:45.
9: We believe it's a glitch in our new computer system we set up. Alicia Jennings is in charge of our technical support at City Hall. You should talk to her first.
8: Has anyone gone into the programming code itself?
11: None of us have that level of expertise, especially since it's a third-party program.
8: Would you mind resetting the clock to the current time?
11: I don't mind, but it won't help. It'll go back to 11:45.
8: No doubt it will, but I would like to look at the clock itself whilst that happens.
10: What is that? Somebody left flowers up here?
8: There's a card attached.
11: Oh.
8: And it's addressed to you, Alicia. What does it say?
11: Time is running out. What does that mean?
12: Well, thanks for taking the time to talk to us, Mr. Butler.
13: When I was a young man in Odyssey, I loved a girl more deeply than I ever thought possible. Her name was Wendy. We had a secret courier who delivered the letters back and forth.
10: Who would do that for you?
13: Her little sister, Alicia. I wanted to run away with Wendy. I wrote her a letter telling her to meet me at the clock tower that night.
12: At 11:45.
13: That's right.
11: I decided I wasn't going to be their delivery girl anymore. So I tore the letter in half and shoved it into my coat pocket.
13: Wendy didn't show up.
11: Somehow someone knows what I did. That the anniversary is 20 years ago, and I'm now being tortured for it.
14: The clock's moving again. The entire system, even the clock, has started a countdown.
9: A countdown to what?
14: 11:45 tomorrow night.
10: Here's some water.
14: Thank you, Matthew. Alicia?
11: Thanks. I don't know what to do.
9: We better think of something. We've got a countdown, and I don't know if it's to a banquet of flowers, a big laugh, or a bomb.
14: Mr. Mayor, I suggest you notify the police.
9: Yeah, I will. In the meantime, you two need to figure out who's behind this.
10: I'll help, too.
9: Fine. You three.
15: I'm still here.
9: Who are you?
15: Andrew.
10: He empties the trash.
9: Good, because the one in my office is full. Come with me.
15: Oh, okay.
11: How am I going to explain all of this to my sister?
14: Where does she live?
11: In Los Angeles. She's a doctor, but she's coming into town to visit me.
8: Oh, why not?
11: We're selling our family home and moving our mother into a retirement facility.
8: I see. So it has nothing to do with the anniversary.
11: No, because there is no anniversary for her. Hmm. She doesn't know why Michael left her.
8: Well, someone knows what happened, Alicia. Whoever put those things on the clock tower and rigged everything for 11:45 tomorrow night knows.
11: But how?
8: Have you ever communicated the truth anywhere, to anyone, in any form or any place?
11: Well, only one.
8: Aha! What was it?
11: My private diary, which I've kept hidden and locked up. No one has ever seen it, or I would have known.
8: Well, where is it now?
11: In a safe deposit box at the Odyssey Bank.
8: Hmm.
11: I put my most precious possessions there because of the move out of our house.
16: Alicia, Eugene, are you there?
11: Yes,
8: indeed.
11: Mr. Mayor.
10: I am too.
16: The police are on their way. I'd like you to come up to my office and talk to them.
8: Yes, sir. We'll be right up.
11: What am I going to do?
8: We're going to find out who's doing this and why.
10: So, how are you going to find out who's doing this and why?
8: I have no idea. I'm exhausted.
17: Did you get any sleep last night?
8: Barely. I worked through the night with the police technicians trying to stop the countdown.
10: Can't you just shut off the computers?
8: No. Whoever programmed the countdown has integrated it into the city's entire system and rigged it to erase all of the government's database. The payroll, welfare benefit information, everything will disappear if we turn off the computer. It's a technological time bomb, if not an actual one.
17: Is there a chance that you're dealing with a real bomb?
8: Well, we can't know since we don't know what the computer is counting down to. The bomb squad from the state police is going over City Hall and surrounding area with a proverbial fine-tooth comb.
17: Well, has anyone been able to talk to the programmers from, what's it called, Dreadlocks Computing?
8: They can't be found. A detective drove past their office and it was locked up. The staff in an office next door claims they haven't seen anyone go in and out for days. I can only wonder who gave Dreadlocks the job in the first place, and I'll ask the mayor about that one. This entire scheme could be nothing more than an elaborate hoax.
10: A hoax to torture poor Alicia?
8: Perhaps.
17: Well, it's pretty clear that if we can find out how someone learned Alicia's secret, then we'll find out who that someone is.
10: But Alicia said she never told anyone about the letter. And the only place she wrote about it is now locked up in the bank. Is it possible that someone saw the diary at the bank?
8: Possible. Albeit unlikely. One can't simply walk into a bank and look inside the safe deposit boxes, except in the case of a bank robbery.
17: Which Odyssey Bank hasn't had recently.
8: Mm-hmm.
10: Well, I still think we ought to check it out.
8: We, Miss Kendall?
10: We're helping you, Eugene. Somebody has to.
8: Oh, well, thank you. I'm being summoned. Back to City Hall, then.
17: Bye, Eugene.
8: Farewell.
10: Poor Eugene.
17: Poor Alicia.
10: Whit, should we tell Michael Butler what we know?
17: That's not our place. At some point, Alicia is going to have to talk to Michael Butler and her sister.
10: I wouldn't want to be her.
17: Come on, let's see what Oliver Dravel can tell us.
10: Oliver Dravel?
17: He's the manager at Odyssey Bank.
8: Good morning, Mr. Mayor.
5: Good morning, Eugene.
10: Hi, Eugene. Are we ready to go to work?
8: Matthew, what are you doing here? Career day ended yesterday, and today's Saturday. You should go play like a normal child would.
10: But my parents said I could help you, and the mayor agrees.
5: He is a tenacious boy.
8: So he is.
10: What are we doing first?
8: First, I'd like to ask the mayor who recommended Dreadlocks as the company to install the program that has caused so much trouble.
5: Well, naturally, we went through several candidates, putting out bids, you know, the usual process.
8: Well, of course, but how did Dreadlocks know about the job? Did you contact them, or did they approach you?
5: Well, I think the bank recommended them to us.
8: Oh, the bank? Odyssey Bank?
5: That's right. Oliver Dravel spoke very highly of them.
8: Why would he do that?
5: Because they had done some programming work there, and he was thrilled with them.
8: That's an interesting coincidence. Will you excuse me, please, while I make a phone call?
18: I can assure you, Mr. Whittaker, that Odyssey Bank has no security issues and certainly no complaints from any of our customers about our safe deposit boxes. Now, is this woman you're talking about implying that something is amiss?
17: Oh, not at all. We're merely investigating the possibility.
18: Has she authorized you to represent her? I mean, it would be customary for her to speak directly to us.
17: And maybe she will.
10: Who do you let into the safe deposit area? I mean, if I wanted to put my stuff in there, who gets to go in and out?
18: Well, myself as the bank manager and Mr. Kincaid, our safe deposit box manager. Of course, we have a security guard keeping an eye on the safe and everyone who goes in. We are all trusted and trustworthy people.
17: Well, I'm sure you are. That's my cell phone.
10: Oh, sorry, that's mine. Excuse me.
17: What's Eugene?
10: Mine's... Oh, I don't know who it is. Hello?
17: Hello?
18: Don't mind me.
17: Hi, Eugene.
10: Oh, hi, Veronica.
17: You are?
10: You did?
17: No kidding.
10: When?
17: That's interesting.
10: I hope you got a name.
17: Do you think there's a connection?
10: A van.
17: That's unexpected.
10: I never heard of them, but I'll ask.
17: I'll ask. Thanks.
10: No, thank you.
17: Bye.
10: Bye.
18: Well, that was very enlightening.
10: You first.
17: You go on.
10: Okay. That was Veronica from Gower's Florist Shop.
18: Ah, she's one of our customers. Oh, now, don't tell me she's having a problem with us.
10: No. But she was walking down the street and saw the man who bought the jilted roses from her.
17: The ones we believe were put in the clock tower.
10: He was driving a company van with the name Sure Clean on the side.
18: Sure Clean?
10: What did Eugene have to say?
17: Well, he asked the mayor who suggested using the Dreadlocks company to install the computer program at City Hall.
10: Okay, who did?
18: That would be me.
10: You?
18: Well, they did outstanding work for us. And when I heard the City Hall was looking for a local company, well, I...
10: So the company that did work for you is the same company that did the work for the city and caused these problems.
17: And nobody can get in touch with them.
18: They can't?
10: They've disappeared.
18: Well, that's worrying.
17: It sure is.
10: But now we know there's some other guy who works for the Sure Clean company who bought the flowers that were put in the clock tower. Is there a connection? I don't see the connection.
18: Well, actually, I know what the connection is.
17: Oh, what is it?
18: My son.
10: Your son?
18: And now I'm very concerned. Excuse me while I make a call. Huh. He's not answering any of his phone lines. Huh, that's not like him.
17: I think you should explain about your son, Mr. Drevell.
18: Well, he's one of the owners of the Dreadlocks company.
10: Wait a minute, isn't that a conflict of interest? I mean, for the bank manager's son to program the bank's computers?
18: It was all above board. I mean, the company competed with other companies for the job. And the final decision wasn't mine.
17: But you recommended them to the mayor.
18: Well, why not? I mean, they do good work.
10: Yeah, but what's this Sure Clean company?
18: Now, Dreadlocks ran into financial trouble, so my son diversified into other types of businesses.
17: Oh, what types?
18: Well, janitorial, office cleaning, all-purpose kind of work.
17: Oh, from computers to janitorial. It's a little odd, isn't it?
18: Well, whatever it takes to pay the bills, Mr. Whittaker.
17: Do they clean this bank?
18: As a matter of fact, they do.
10: Your son's company.
18: No, it's all legit.
17: Does his company also clean City Hall?
18: Well...
10: Okay, I'd better call Eugene.
18: Now, look... None of this means my son has anything to do with Alicia Jennings or that clock tower.
17: Does your son or any of his employees have access to the keys in this bank?
18: But of course, to get in and out at night.
17: The safety deposit area?
18: No. As I said, only two of us have...
17: Does your son know where you keep the keys to the safe deposit boxes?
18: Well, I suppose he might. I mean, it wouldn't occur to me to keep that a secret from him, but... The vault is on an overnight timer.
17: A freestanding timer, or a timer connected to, well, say, a computer program?
18: Well, it's part of the main computer system.
17: Which was programmed by Dreadlocks.
18: Look, I understand what you're suggesting, Mr. Whittaker, but it's absurd to believe that my son broke into those safety deposit boxes.
17: Well, maybe we should ask him about it.
10: Mr. Drevell, I've got Eugene on the phone. What's your son's name?
18: Andrew.
16: What?
10: I think he knows your son.
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18: Andrew! Andrew!
10: Are you sure this is his apartment?
18: Well, of course I'm sure. Wait, I may have a key. There it is.
20: Are you sure we should go in?
18: No, I insist. If my son is involved in anything questionable... Andrew? Are you here? This place is a mess.
10: No kidding.
18: What are all these pictures?
20: Huh. Alicia?
10: Wow, those are a lot of pictures.
20: At the grocery store. In her car.
10: Maybe it's just me, but this looks like a serious crush. In a dangerously obsessive kind of way.
18: Oh, dear.
20: What did you find?
18: Well, here on the desk. These look like photocopies of a diary.
10: The one from the safe deposit box?
18: Well, I assume so. And look, he's highlighted the words clock tower and 11:45.
20: Mr. Duvall, we need to find your son.
18: I know. And, as bank manager, it's also my duty to call the police.
11: I don't understand. Andrew had photos of me in his apartment?
18: And photocopies of your diary.
11: But I hardly noticed him. He emptied the trash. I mean, we said hello.
21: It looks like he was doing a lot more than that. He must have been following you all over town.
11: What does all this mean?
18: I'm no psychologist, but I would suspect that he had an unhealthy affection for you, and since you wouldn't reciprocate, he intends to enact revenge.
11: Huh?
18: He likes her, she didn't like him, so he wants to get back at her.
11: Thanks. Mm. But what's going to happen at 11:45?
18: Well, perhaps nothing. Perhaps a lot. Perhaps this entire scheme has been concocted to humiliate you by exposing what you'd done to your sister and Michael Butler. You'd have to confess about the undelivered letter.
11: I was young. They shouldn't have trusted me to be their delivery girl.
18: Still, they did. And you were trustworthy. For a time.
11: One moment of anger. One mistake.
18: Indeed, it boggles the mind. We make so many decisions in the course of our lives. Most of little consequence. But others... Entire lives can be changed in one moment from one act of emotion.
21: Your sins will find you out.
11: What?
21: Sorry. It's something my parents say. Like when I left that cheese sandwich under my bed and 3 weeks later...
18: Understood, Matthew. Thank you.
11: I'm picking up my sister at the airport later. I'll have to tell her everything then.
18: Meanwhile, we must work to stop that countdown.
21: But Eugene, you only have 6 hours left.
18: 6 hours be hanged. I will not be thwarted by a computer program.
22: This is Kevin Killerman with Odyssey 7 News. I'm just outside of City Hall, where, if you look just behind me, you'll see that the clock, which had been stuck at 11:45, is now moving backwards. Officials refuse to explain what's gone wrong with the clock, though our inside sources are blaming a computer malfunction. There is a rumor that the clock is engaged in some sort of countdown to 11:45 again, but no one seems to know why. We've learned that City Hall is being evacuated tonight as a precaution. Police have also evacuated the surrounding buildings with a barrier line right here at the edge of the town square. A few moments ago, we spoke to the mayor. Mayor, is there any danger to the public?
23: No, we don't believe anyone is in danger, but we're taking every precaution to ensure the safety of our people and property.
24: Sir, there's a rumor that the countdown is to 11:45 again. That's just an hour away.
23: I won't confirm or deny that rumor.
25: Mr. Mayor, do you know who or what is behind this?
23: It'd be wrong to speculate at this time, but the police are investigating every lead. That's all I have to say right now. Thank you.
22: So we'll be right here watching and waiting with the growing crowd. Kevin Killerman, Odyssey 7 News.
23: All right, Eugene.
20: No, just one more minute.
23: No, sir. Time is up. Shut the system down.
20: No, you'll lose everything. The city government will effectively collapse.
23: Better that than something worse.
20: But
23: you won't do it, I'll have one of the police technicians come in.
20: Oh, all right. I'll do it. Somehow it seems symbolic of my failure. Systems shutting down.
23: Well?
20: Well, nothing happened. It's not powering down.
23: What do you mean? You've turned it off, haven't you?
20: Yes, but it's not powering down. I don't understand. It must be running off site.
23: You mean like someone's using a remote?
20: Sort of. Though, from where?
23: There's no time to find out. We have to go. That's an order.
20: Yes, but Mr. Mayor, please. I can send out a signal to try to find the remote source. It'll only take a second.
23: No, let's go outside now.
0: 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We always love hearing from you.
1: This is amazing, Whit. In another minute, the whole mystery will come to an end.
2: You don't think there's a bomb, do you?
3: Well, the police say they've searched every inch of City Hall and the clock tower. Nothing dangerous. But it would have helped if they found Andrew.
1: Where do you think he disappeared to? Did he skip town?
3: Oh, well, maybe. Maybe he'll show up here just to see how his scheme played out. Everyone else has.
1: No kidding. There's Alicia, and I guess that's her sister. I'd love to eavesdrop to hear what they're talking about.
3: At least they're talking. That's a good sign.
4: Oh, hello.
1: Mr. Butler.
3: What are you doing here?
4: Well, since this mystery is somehow connected to me, I decided to come see how it plays out.
3: Michael, it's probably none of my business, but Alicia Jennings is right over there with her sister Wendy.
4: What? Oh, if I'd known that, I wouldn't have come.
3: Well, it may be a good thing that you did. There's something you don't know. Go over and see what happens.
4: What's the point?
3: Reconciliation, healing, peace. Who knows what might come of it. Don't you think it's time to put the past behind you?
4: I'll think about it. Thanks.
1: Do you think he'll go over?
3: Oh, I hope so. If he can make it through the crowd. It's like New Year's Eve at Times Square. Everyone has turned out for this.
1: Everyone's curious.
3: That's funny, because while we're all standing around here, our culprit could be off somewhere else doing whatever he wants.
1: What?
3: I'm just thinking. Everything's come together so easily. Pointing us to this place at this time.
1: So?
6: Mr. Whitaker.
3: Now, Eugene.
6: We tried to shut down the system, but it wouldn't respond.
3: Oh?
6: It's being operated from another location. Now, I tried to track it, but...
3: Eugene, what if this scheme isn't really about Alicia and the clock tower?
6: What?
1: Watch! Here it comes!
3: What if this is a diversion to get everyone here while the real event is happening somewhere else?
6: Of course. And I believe I know where.
3: Where?
6: Odyssey Bank.
3: Ah, this way.
6: Okay.
26: This is the perfect crime. Everyone's at City Hall watching that clock and drooling over Alicia's unrequited love story. By the time they all realize what's happened tomorrow morning, we'll be long gone with all the money.
27: Are you sure? I don't want any security cameras getting us.
26: Are you kidding? The program is impenetrable. The cameras, the locks, everything will just shut down and we can just walk into the vault. Trust me, Dad.
27: You know I do, son. But if something goes wrong, all our work...
26: That's it. The system is now shutting down. And now the vault locks are released. Do you have the keys?
27: Right here. Let's go.
26: Huh? What's that?
27: Why are all the lights coming on?
26: It must be a minor glitch in the program.
3: Actually, it's a major glitch in your program, Andrew.
26: What? It's not possible.
27: It's possible, albeit unlikely.
28: All right, Mr. Drevel and Mr. Drevel, hands up. You're both under arrest.
26: No!
29: Well, you can't arrest me. This is my bank. I'm merely conducting a routine check on the systems.
3: In a ski mask.
28: Come on, tell it to your lawyer. Maybe he'll believe you. Cuff him, boys.
1: That That's amazing. So everything that happened with Alicia and the clock tower really was a diversion for a bank robbery.
20: It seems so.
3: Yeah. Oliver and Andrew Drevel were both in financial trouble. I guess they invested all they had in the Dreadlocks Company. But business dried up after they did the work for Odyssey Bank and City Hall.
21: Yeah, but I still don't get how they knew about Alicia's story.
20: Well, you see, Andrew had a genuine but unhealthy crush on Alicia after he began doing janitorial work at City Hall. But she hardly noticed him. His free access allowed him to search employees' desks and offices, and he saw in her purse that she had a bank card for the safe deposit box area, and decided to snoop a little to see what it could lead to.
3: Well, maybe he hoped to find a way to get to know her better. Maybe he wanted revenge. But once he saw her diary, he came up with the idea to use what he knew, the programming he'd done, and his father's position to rob the bank.
21: See? I told you he was the bad guy.
20: And you were correct.
1: Well, I'm disappointed. I had hoped this whole mystery would be romantic.
3: Well, there is a bit of romance to the story.
1: Mm-hmm. Yeah, like what?
20: Alicia confessed what she'd done to her sister Wendy, and later to Michael Butler.
1: Oh, so he did go over and talk to them.
20: And now Wendy and Michael are conversing again.
3: And neither of them is married, you know?
1: I didn't know. So, it's kind of a happy ending after all.
3: 20 years in the making, and it all started because a young girl didn't deliver a letter.
20: We never know which moment in our lives could be the one that changes everything.
3: Yeah, that's right. Which is why we need to live every single moment the way God wants us to.

0: The Bible says in the book of Numbers, you may be sure that your sin will find you out. Everything we do at every moment has consequences. Even small decisions can have a huge impact. Alicia's moment of anger changed the lives of at least 3 people, maybe more. That's why we need to stop and think about what we're doing or going to do and ask ourselves if God would be pleased with it. That will keep us out of a lot of trouble. If you like today's episode, I'd love to hear from you. You can write to me at Adventures in Odyssey, Colorado Springs, Colorado 80995, or in Canada, write to Box 9800, Vancouver, BC, V6B4G3, and visit us online at witsend.org. 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The Mystery of the Clock Tower was written by Paul McCusker with sound design by Jonathan Crow. Our cast included Andre Stoika, Katie Lee, Will Ryan, and Will Ute. And I'm Chris, hoping you'll join us again next time for more Adventures in Odyssey.
1: On today's Kids Corner...
2: Treasure. 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
1: Liz wants it so bad, he asked Maury for help.
2: You want to help me find the treasure? I promise I won't do anything to hurt you.
1: But does Liz uphold his end of the deal?
2: Do you think that snake could eat us both whole?
3: I sure hope not.
2: Oh, man.
1: Stay tuned. Time for Kids Corner's Liz and Friends.
4: Hi, Liz.
1: 30 minutes of adventure.
2: It's only the coolest and most popular club in school.
1: With Liz, Lucille, Skink, Spike, Scooter, Grandpa Noli, and all their friends.
5: It isn't Liz and Lucille.
1: So get set for lifetime adventures.
2: Oh, I can't believe this.
1: With Liz and Friends.
4: That is one strange lizard.
6: Spring has arrived in Tureen, and not a moment too soon. Spring, a time for new beginnings, a time for renewal, a time to begin growing again.
7: Well, time for spring cleaning.
2: I'm just about done sweeping the floor, Grandpa.
7: Oh, Ellie. That's great, Liz. When you're done there, you can help me up in the attic, huh?
2: The attic?
7: Mm-hmm.
2: You want to clean the attic?
7: Yeah. Why?
2: Well, I didn't think you ever cleaned your attic. It's pretty messy up there.
7: Which is why we need to tackle it today.
2: But... there are things growing up there, Grandpa.
7: Don't worry, Liz. I'll bring my machete. You'll be safe. Now, come on.
2: All right.
7: Let me pull the stairs down.
2: Oh, Grandpa, I just swept there.
7: All right, up we go. After you.
2: Hey, if anything happens to me...
7: Yeah?
2: Tell my mom I love her.
7: We're not going into the deepest, darkest jungle, Liz. It's just my attic.
2: Yeah, which bears a strong resemblance to the deepest, darkest jungle.
7: Let's see, there's a light around here somewhere. Oh, there it is. Yeah, that's better.
2: Yeah, it was less intimidating when the light was off. Whoa!
7: It's like someone's using this place to stay warm.
2: Was that a bat?
7: It's just a bird, Liz. No need to fear.
2: Oh, man. Okay, so should I start by chasing out the wildlife or cutting down the overgrowth?
7: Yeah. Well, you can start by stacking those boxes over yonder.
2: Gotcha.
7: Put them on that table for now.
2: Over there?
7: I'll find our flying friend's point of entry and try to close it up.
2: Well, shouldn't you find out how the bird got in here first?
7: Good idea, Liz.
6: Liz stacked the old boxes on Grandpa Anoli's antique table. They were all filled with memories of places and events in Grandpa Anoli's life. Some held photographs, some held letters, and one held even something more interesting, as Liz was about to discover.
2: Oh, ow.
7: Liz, are you all right?
2: Yeah, I'm fine. I just tripped.
7: Oh,
2: great. More stuff to clean up. Whoa. Hey, Grandpa, come here and look at this.
7: What do you got there?
2: It looks like an old map.
7: Let's have a look. Oh, that.
2: Yeah, that. What is it?
7: It's an old treasure map.
2: Treasure?
7: Yeah.
2: Treasure. Did you say treasure map?
7: Trust me, Liz. It's nothing important.
2: Well, there's an arrow pointing to the word Tureen. Mm-hmm. What does that mean?
7: It means that on this map, Tureen is that way.
2: Wait. This treasure is buried near Tureen?
7: I wouldn't waste your time with this, Liz.
2: But I've never seen a real live treasure map before.
7: I'm telling you, there's nothing there that'll do you any good. You do best just to forget it.
2: But if I find it, Grandpa, if I find it, just imagine...
3: As mayor of Tareen, I present the key to the city to our very own treasure hunter extraordinaire, Liz Lacerda.
2: Thank you. Thank you, fans. Thank you. I'm pleased to be standing before you today, rich and famous. Let me be an example to all of you. This is what a lizard can do if he really puts his mind to it. Thank you. Thank you very much. Thank you.
7: Hold on, Indiana Liz. Before you start accepting too many trophies, let's get this mess cleaned up, huh?
2: Oh, sure.
7: And don't give that map a second thought. It's nothing.
2: Anything you say, Grandpa.
6: But later, when Grandpa went down to get them something to drink, Liz's greed got the best of him.
2: Oh, treasure. I've got to get that treasure. I know Grandpa said to forget it, but I want it, and I can't believe he doesn't. You know, he didn't really say I couldn't go looking for it. And he can't be mad at me if I find it and share it with him.
6: Slowly, Liz crept to the table with the map, then quickly grabbed it and stuffed it into his shirt.
2: Treasure, here I come.

0: Liz spent the rest of the day helping Grandpa Annoli, but his mind was racing with thoughts of buried treasure.
1: I could be rich. I could be famous. I could be rich and famous.
0: As he walked home, he couldn't take his eyes off the map.
1: Start at the big tree. Big tree. Which big tree? There's lots of big trees in Turin. Rich and famous.
0: That night, he sat on his bed, trying to figure out the steps written on the map.
1: 12 paces from the big tree, through the grass and down the hole. That sounds more like a rabbit hunt. Oh, rich and famous. I could buy my own Jeter 10,000 game system, oh, and a new baseball glove. Oh, I could even buy my own baseball team.
0: The next day at school during recess, Liz sat on the big tires, staring at the map.
1: Down 30 steps. Does that mean down into the hole?
2: Liz, what you doing?
1: Nothing, Maury. Really. Not much. Nothing important.
2: Is that a map? Oh, I love maps. I study them.
1: Yeah, well, wait. You study maps?
2: Yeah. I'm president of the local chapter of amateur cartographers.
1: There's no cart on this map, Maury.
2: No. Cartography is study and making of maps.
1: Huh?
2: At our meetings, we learn all about topography and terrain and how to represent them graphically.
1: You're kind of weird. You know that, Maury?
2: Nope. Can I take a look?
1: Well, all right. But keep this between you and me, okay?
2: Oh, sure. Absolutely. Wowie kazowie, a treasure map!
1: Shh, Maury. Huh? Would you keep your voice down?
2: Oh, right. Sorry.
1: Yeah. Well?
2: Interesting.
1: What?
2: It's hand-drawn.
1: Is that important?
2: Well, it means it's one of a kind. Where did you find this?
1: I can't tell you.
2: Really? Why?
1: Well, I just can't. Look, you want to help me find the treasure?
2: I don't know, Liz. Come Sounds kind of dangerous.
1: No.
2: I mean, what if there are pirates or something?
1: Pirates?
2: Yeah.
1: In Turin?
2: Yeah.
1: Get real, Maury. Not that it wouldn't be awesomely cool if there were, by the way. Come on, you can help me read the map. I could use a good cartogrammer.
2: Cartographer.
1: Whatever. What do you say?
2: This does not seem like a good idea.
1: Oh, don't you want to be rich?
2: Not really.
1: You don't?
2: No, I'd rather be happy.
1: Well, why can't you be both? Look, Maury, old buddy, old pal, think about it. You and I find this treasure. We make a bunch of money, and we can repay our parents for everything they've ever done for us.
2: Oh, that's a nice thought.
1: And we can do it. You and me. Us.
2: Promise I won't get hurt?
1: I promise I won't do anything to hurt you. Come on, Maury. It'll be an adventure.
2: Well, okay, but if we're going to do this, we need to do it right.
1: Sounds good to me.
2: Then meet me Saturday morning.
1: You got it. Where?
2: The place where all good treasure hunts should start.
1: Oh.
2: The library.
1: The library?
0: Liz and Maury were at the library bright and early Saturday morning.
2: Research is the key, Liz. This is where we start our treasure hunt.
1: We're supposed to start at the big tree.
2: Shh. Oh, that's right. But we don't know which big tree.
1: And you think we're going to find it in the library?
2: Well, yeah, the city records are all here. We can look at maps from 20, 30, even 60 years ago.
1: Is that how old you think this map is?
2: I think it may be even older.
1: Oh, cool.
2: Shh.
1: Oh, sorry.
0: They made their way to the volumes containing city maps. Maury pulled the appropriate one from the shelf and put it on a nearby table.
2: Okay, here is Turin.
1: All right, and on my map, Turin is in this direction.
2: But remember, your map is old, and Turin was smaller in those days. The city line ended right here.
1: So we need to be looking over here.
2: Right. That's where Grandpa Annoli lives now.
1: You mean the buried treasure is on Grandpa Annoli's land?
2: Yeah, looks like it.
1: Oh, cool. So which big tree is it?
2: Well, it was a big tree all those years ago.
1: Yeah?
2: We need to assume it's an even bigger tree right now.
1: Well, there are so many.
2: Oh, I think I know.
1: Which one?
2: That big oak tree on the edge of his property.
1: Oh, yeah, the one you fell out of last year and sprained your toe.
2: Shh. I didn't think that was important to mention, but, yeah.
1: Maury, I think you're onto something. Let's go!
0: Liz and Maury wasted no time biking over to Grandpa Annoli's property. It didn't take long to find the big tree. It stood out above all the others.
1: So, you think this tree was here when Grandpa Annoli was young?
2: Huh. I think this tree was here when Great-Grandpa Annoli was young.
1: Wow. Okay, let's get started. We take 12 steps from the tree.
2: 12 paces.
1: What's the difference?
2: I don't know.
1: Well, I don't either. I'll just take 12 steps and we'll see what happens.
2: Okay. Put your back right up against the tree.
1: Okay. All right, here I go. 1, 2, 3.
2: Whoa, hold it.
1: What?
2: Are you supposed to count that first step?
1: Well, why not?
2: I don't know.
1: You're the map expert.
2: Yeah, but the map doesn't say.
1: Well, I'm going to count it. All right, come on. Let's start over.
2: All right.
1: Okay, here we go. 1, 2, 3, 4, 5, 6, 7, 8, 9, 10, 11, 12. Okay, now what?
2: Under the grass and down the hole.
1: Oh, Maury, we didn't bring a shovel.
2: Sounds like the hole's already there. Like, we don't need to dig.
1: Well, I'd agree with you, except that there's no hole.
2: Wait a minute.
1: What?
2: Maybe whoever made this map was taller than you.
1: Okay, and...
2: Well, that means they took longer steps.
1: How?
2: We need to keep going.
1: Well, I can't. These bushes are in the way.
2: Well, help me pull them apart.
1: All right.
2: Wowie kazowie!
1: This looks like a mine entrance. I didn't know this was here.
2: Boy, the way it's boarded up, I don't think you were supposed to know.
1: Come on, don't just stand there, Maury. Let's pull them off.
2: I'm not sure we should.
1: Oh, come on, Maury. Fame, fortune, helping your folks.
2: Oh, all right.
3: Liz and Maury pulled the boards off the mouth of the mine and went inside. When Liz turned on his flashlight, they saw what they were up against.
2: Oh, boy.
1: Yeah, that looks pretty deep, but I think the ladder will hold.
2: I don't know.
1: Oh, yeah, it's still strong. Come on, down 30 steps.
2: Okay, you go first.
1: All right.
2: Can you see the bottom yet?
1: Yeah, it's not too far.
2: Boy, it's cold down here.
1: Yeah, and wet. Let's go this way.
2: So, now, Liz.
1: Yeah?
2: When we find this treasure...
1: Uh-huh.
2: How are we gonna split it?
1: Well, I was thinking 70-30.
2: You mean you get 70% and I get 30? Is that right?
1: Yeah, that's what I was thinking. Why? What did you think?
2: Well, I thought...
3: Suddenly, they fell down a hole, yelling the whole way down, landing with a splash in an underground river. They flailed around as it carried them along.
1: Maury, grab my hand!
2: I got it!
1: Okay, there's a tunnel up ahead. Try to grab something on the wall.
2: I can't get a hold.
1: There's a roof, Maury.
2: Don't let go of me, Liz.
1: I won't, I promise. I got it.
2: I got it, too.
1: Okay, pull, come on, pull.
3: They pulled themselves out of the river and into a side tunnel.
2: We did it. That was scary.
1: Yeah, that was kind of fun, huh?
2: It's not something I want to ever do again.
1: Yeah. Boy, good thing my flashlight is waterproof. We really gotta keep an eye out for holes like that.
2: Yeah.
1: Whew.
2: Look at this tunnel. It's held up by boards in a frame.
1: So?
2: So that means somebody made it. And that means...
1: Oh, there should be a way out.
2: Yeah.
3: Liz and Maury made their way quickly but safely down the tunnel. And sure enough, they found a ladder heading up.
1: Oh, awesome. This should get us back to the level we were at before.
2: And if your map is correct... That's where the treasure is. The treasure you're going to keep 70% of?
1: Hey, I found the map. Why shouldn't I get to keep 70%?
2: Well, where did you find it?
1: I told you. I can't tell you.
2: And why can't you tell me?
1: I just can't, that's all.
2: Maybe because it's not yours?
1: Will you just come on?
2: Liz, I'm not taking one more step until you tell me where you got this map.
1: Maury.
2: I mean it.
1: All right. I got it in Grandpa Noli's attic.
2: Huh. Did he say you could take it?
1: Well, he... Didn't say I couldn't take it, so...
2: You mean you stole it from him?
1: No, I just borrowed it from him. And when we find the treasure, I'm gonna give him part of it.
2: Out of your 70%, right?
1: Yeah, maybe.
2: Maybe?
1: Maury, my arms are getting tired of hanging here. Can we continue this at the top of the ladder, please?
2: All right, get going. I can't believe you're doing this, Liz. You're acting very selfish, you know.
1: Well, I did all the work. If it wasn't for me, you wouldn't be here.
2: Yeah, well, you wouldn't even have known where to start without my help.
1: Oh, I'm at the top. Here, give me your hand.
2: Oh, thanks.
1: Sure. Hey, I could have done this by myself.
2: Oh, yeah? Is that why you begged me to come with you and help you? I found the tree and the mine entrance.
1: Yeah, well, I would have figured it out eventually. You didn't even want to come with me.
2: Well, I guess it's good you talked me into it, because you wouldn't be anywhere right now.
1: Oh, yeah? Well, if I'd known you were going to get so greedy, I wouldn't have talked you into it.
2: Oh, I'm greedy?
1: Yeah?
2: I'm greedy?
1: Oh, well, I'm glad you admit it.
2: I wasn't admitting it.
1: Shh.
2: What?
1: Did you hear that?
2: Hear what?
1: like a hissing sound.
2: Huh?
1: You don't hiss, do you?
2: No. Do you?
1: No.
2: Huh. There it is again!
1: What is that?
2: Shine your light to the left.
1: It's a
2: snake!
1: Big snake. Oh, boy.
3: While searching an abandoned mine shaft for a buried treasure, Liz and Maury made a very different and more dangerous discovery.
1: Do you think that snake could eat us both whole?
2: I sure hope not.
1: Oh, man.
2: Maybe if we stand really still, it won't see us.
1: Maury, what? I'm shining a flashlight in its eyes.
2: Oh, yeah.
1: I'm pretty sure it knows we're here. Oh, and it's getting closer. What do we do?
2: I have an idea.
1: Okay, what?
2: You see that wooden crossbeam above the snake's head?
1: Yeah.
2: Well, the board holding it up looks like it's about to fall.
1: Okay.
2: If we could just hit it hard enough, I'm sure it would let go.
1: Okay, two problems.
2: What?
1: One, we have to get close to the snake to hit the board.
2: Yeah.
1: Two, if the tunnel collapses, we're stuck down here.
2: No, wait. I think it'll work.
1: What?
2: There's a rock by your foot that one of us can throw at the board.
1: Oh, yeah.
2: And if you shine your flashlight to our right, you'll see there's another tunnel.
1: Oh, I don't know about this, Maury.
2: Hey, if you got a better plan, please, I'm all ears.
1: Okay. So who's going to make the throw?
2: I will.
1: Are you crazy? Huh? I've seen you throw.
2: All right, then you do it.
1: Well, I'm not sure I can.
2: Well, one of us has to do it.
1: All right. I'll do it. Here, take the flashlight. I'm going for the rock.
2: Slowly.
1: Yeah, I got it. I got it.
2: Good.
1: Here, are you ready?
2: I think so.
1: That's not good enough, because if I miss, we're going to have to move awfully fast.
2: All right.
1: Are you ready?
2: Okay. I'm ready.
1: Here's the wind-up. And the pitch.
2: You hit it!
1: There she goes!
2: Yay!
1: Run, Maury! Run! Ah! Oh, there's a ladder!
2: Go up!
1: Can snakes dig?
2: I don't want snake rock to find out!
1: Ow! Okay, all right. I don't think he's following us. I think we should be okay up here for a minute at least.
2: Yeah, but where do we go from here?
1: I don't know.
2: Shine your light up ahead.
1: Okay.
2: Oh, look!
1: That's it! Maury, we found it!
2: The treasure chest!
1: Come on, let's check it out.
2: All right. Oh, man, there's a big padlock on it.
1: Oh, man.
2: I don't suppose you have the key.
1: I didn't even know there was a key. Wow, it's heavy. This thing must be full.
2: Yeah, of what, I wonder?
1: Oh, gold. or silver.
2: Yeah. It's not real big, but if both of us carry it, we could definitely get it out of here.
1: Okay, then let's do it.
2: Only
1: what?
2: Well, how? I mean, even if we could go back down the way we came, we went up and down ladders.
1: And got carried away in that underground river.
2: And there is that big snake that way.
1: Yeah. You know, I think I vote against that plan.
2: Yeah, me too. And it looks like the tunnel ends over that way.
1: Yeah, there's nothing but a big pile of wood.
2: Oh, I'm not seeing another way out.
1: I hate to say this, but I think we're trapped.
2: Oh.
3: For the next hour or so, Liz paced back and forth in the mine tunnel. Maury sat on the treasure chest and did some calculating, drawing some lines in the dirt every now and then. Neither said a word until Liz finally stopped and turned to Maury.
1: Maury, I just want you to know.
2: Yeah?
1: If you make it out of here and I don't, I want you to keep the treasure.
2: Aw. Well, I was planning on it anyway, but I can't believe that's what you're still thinking about.
1: Well, why? What are you thinking about?
2: How we're gonna get out of here?
1: Is that what all the drawing's about?
2: Yeah, I'm trying to make a map of the distance we fell, and the distance the river washed us, and the steps we climbed up before and after we saw the snake.
1: And what if you figured out?
2: Well, I'm not positive, you understand, but if my calculations are correct...
1: Yeah?
2: The exit should be right on the other side of that pile of wood.
1: Seriously?
2: Yeah.
1: You wouldn't joke with me about this, would you?
2: Have you ever known me to joke?
1: Good point.
2: Oh, but there's that big pile of wood to get through.
1: Hey, the treasure won't do me any good if I'm stuck down here for the rest of my life.
2: True.
1: Let's get busy.
2: All right.
3: Liz and Maury worked as a team, lifting heavy boards and repositioning them so the tunnel wouldn't collapse again. Before long, they were through, and a welcome sight greeted them.
2: Oh, God.
1: Oh, the sky! I see the sky!
2: It never looked so good.
1: And just to show you that I am not a bad guy, Maury, we are going to take this right to Grandpa Noli's house and divide it up there.
2: Oh, good.
3: Liz and Maury hauled the treasure chest outside and over to Grandpa Anoli's house.
4: What in the world have you two been doing?
1: Hey, Grandpa.
4: You look like you've been up to your necks in mud.
1: Oh, we've been over our heads in mud.
2: Oh, yeah.
1: But we found it, Grandpa Anoli. We found it.
4: You found what?
2: The old buried treasure.
1: Yeah.
4: What old buried treasure?
1: The one on the map from your attic.
4: The one I told you not to give a second thought?
1: Yeah.
2: Yep, we brought it back up, Grandpa.
4: So I see. I sure thought.
1: Yeah.
2: Yep, we brought it back up, Grandpa.

0: tight cheese ball lock because it couldn't keep out an ant. Okay, open her up.
1: Oh, come on, Maury. Oh, wow.
2: Wow.
1: Those white stones. Are those diamonds?
0: Really? Nope.
2: What are they?
0: Taste one.
1: Really?
0: Yeah. Just a little lick.
2: Okay.
1: Ugh. Oh, it's salty.
0: It's not just salty, Liz. It is salt.
2: A whole chest of salt?
1: Wait, I thought you said it was valuable.
0: It was valuable.
2: Salt?
1: Salt?
0: In the old days, before we had refrigerators in our houses, folks used to use salt to keep meat fresh for longer periods of time.
1: Oh.
0: It was very valuable and important.
2: You know, I think I remember reading about that somewhere.
1: Mm-hmm. Okay, well, whatever.
0: I have to say, I'm very disappointed in you, Liz.
1: Well, why?
0: Well, you disobeyed me. You took something that didn't belong to you and risked life and limb to bring back a box of salt.
1: But, Grandpa...
0: No buts. I told you not to worry about that treasure map, Liz, but you couldn't resist.
1: Well...
0: You both could have been seriously hurt or even killed.
1: Yeah, we know.
0: And there's a big snake down there.
1: We know.
0: You have to be more careful, Liz. You can't give in to temptation like this.
1: Temptation?
0: Of course. We're not only tempted to sin, we're also tempted to do things that are just plain not wise. That's why Jesus says we need to watch and pray that we won't enter into temptation.
1: I guess I blew it, huh?
0: No, at least you're safe now. Tell you what, let's call your mother's and see if you can stay here for dinner.
1: Oh, cool.
0: I was about to make some steak.
1: Oh, excellent.
0: How do you like yours?
1: Medium rare, please.
0: Uh-huh.
2: Extra salty.
1: Maury, did you just make a joke?
3: In our lives, we will all face temptation. No doubt about it. Sometimes we'll be tempted to do things that are sinful. And sometimes we'll be tempted to do things that are just not a good idea. Jesus warns in Matthew 26, verse 41, to watch and pray so that you will not fall into temptation. There's nothing we can't bring to God in prayer. He knows the things that tempt us, and He's always willing to help when we ask. Watch and pray today.
4: Hey, you know what?
1: Shh, listen.
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1: Do you hear that?
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1: With SRN News, I'm Mary Rose. The U.S. military is reporting the first U.S. troop deaths from direct Iranian fire since the war's early days. Two were killed and one is missing after an attack on a base in Jordan on Friday. Iran's supreme leader warns of unforgettable lessons if the U.S. continues its attacks. The battle is intensifying over the Strait of Hormuz.
2: Video from U.S. Central Command showing the launching of strikes and warplanes taking off, aimed at infrastructure and military targets in Iran. U.S. Central Command saying they were the seventh straight night of strikes. The most significant damage was in Kuwait, where sirens sounded. Kuwaiti authorities say Iran struck a water desalination plant and an oil facility, injuring several people. Iraq says it shot down attack drones, and Jordan's state-run Petra News Agency says the kingdom's air defense system downed Iranian missiles. I'm Donna Water.
1: The World Cup final is about to get a helping hand from a big weather system.
3: Meteorologists say smoke from the Canadian wildfires that has engulfed the Northeast in haze is expected to mostly clear from the New Jersey area just in time for the World Cup final on Sunday, thanks to thunderstorms passing through the area. Warnings of unhealthy air quality remain in effect across a wide swath of the United States. Rain and thunder boomed at MetLife Stadium, where the final is taking place. The storm front will largely move the smoke out of the Northeast for the final between Spain and Argentina. I'm Lisa Dwyer.
1: Rescue teams from around the country are descending on Texas to help save hundreds of people from rising floodwaters. Torrential downpours in central Texas killed two people this week and stranded hundreds in flooded homes. This is SRN News. The Pew Research Center asks Americans about the Ten Commandments.
4: The question is, should public schools display the Decalogue in classrooms? Turns out the country is pretty evenly split on the issue. 50% say yes, 48% say no. White evangelical Protestants are the group most likely to favor posting the commandments in the schools. 83% like the idea. Black Protestants come in next at 64%, followed by Catholics at 56%, and then white mainline Protestants at 52%. Michael Harrington reporting.
1: Two boys who were seeking to play on girls' sports teams in New Hampshire have withdrawn their lawsuit. The action comes in the wake of the June ruling by the Supreme Court upholding state bans on males playing against females in school sports. The teens first challenged President Trump's executive order barring federal funding for schools that allow boys to play on girls' teams. This is SRN News. Officials say a bird strike may have brought down a New York City helicopter in 2025.
3: The National Transportation Safety Board says evidence and witness reports suggest that a sightseeing helicopter that crashed into the Hudson River last year struck several birds before plummeting into the river, killing a Siemens business CEO from Spain, his family, and the pilot. The helicopter took off from a downtown heliport, flying north along the Manhattan skyline before heading towards the Statue of Liberty. Less than 18 minutes into the flight, parts of the aircraft were seen tumbling into the water. I'm Lisa Dwyer.
1: The Public Religion Research Institute has been asking this question. Has God granted the U.S. a special role in human history? Amongst the general public, 44% say yes, God has given this country a special responsibility in the world. 52% say no. More details, srnnews.com.
0: Hello, Bristol Bay. My name is Maggie Johnson. It's time to take a look at the weather forecast from the King Salmon, Dillingham, and Anchorage airports. From King Salmon, today's showers will continue this afternoon. The high will be 54. Winds will be southeast at 10 to 20 miles an hour. The chance of rain is 90%. Rainfall will be around a quarter of an inch. Tonight, there will be cloudy skies. There will be a slight chance of a rain shower. The low will be 46. Winds will be southeast at 10 to 15 miles an hour. Tomorrow will be cloudy. There will be a slight chance of a rain shower. The high will be 58. Winds will be south to southeast at 15 to 25 miles an hour. From the Dillingham Airport, today will be cloudy with periods of rain. The high will be 52. Winds will be east to southeast at 15 to 25 miles an hour. The chance of rain is 100%. Rainfall will be around half an inch. Tonight, steady light rain in the evening and showers will continue overnight. The low will be 47. Winds will be east to southeast at 10 to 20 miles an hour. The chance of rain is 70%. Tomorrow will be steady light rain in the morning. Showers will continue in the afternoon. The high will be 54. Winds will be southeast at 10 to 20 miles an hour. The chance of rain is 70%. From the Ted Stevens Air National Airport in Anchorage, today rain likely. The high will be 59. Winds will be west to southwest at 5 to 10 miles an hour. The chance of rain is 100%. Rainfall will be around a quarter of an inch. Tonight there will be showers in the evening, becoming a steady rain overnight. The low will be near 50. Winds will be east at 5 to 10 miles an hour. The chance of rain is 80%. Rainfall will be near a quarter of an inch. Tomorrow there will be light rain early, then remain cloudy with showers in the afternoon. The high will be 59. Winds will be north to northeast at 5 to 10 miles an hour. The chance of rain is 60%. For today's tides, at the entrance of the Naknek River, at 2:11 p.m. it's a low tide at 0.4 feet. At 7:04 p.m. it's a high tide at 16.9 feet. At the entrance of the Egigik River, at 12:35 p.m. it's a low tide at 2.7 feet. At 5:46 p.m. it's a high tide at 14.9 feet. At Clark's Point, Nooshkik Bay, at 1:35 p.m. it's a low tide at 2.3 feet. At 7:15 p.m., it's a high tide at 17.7 feet. In the marine forecast, in the Bristol Bay waters for Area 761, Bristol Bay from Port Hyden to Cape Chichikov out to 15 nautical miles. Today, there's a southeast wind at 25 knots. Gusts will be up to 35 knots. Seas will be at 6 feet. Tonight, there will be a southeast wind at 25 knots. Seas will be at 5 feet. Tomorrow, there will be a southeast wind at 20 knots. Seas will be at 4 feet. For Area 762, Bristol Bay from Cape Chichikov to Cape Pierce out to 15 nautical miles. Today, there will be a southeast wind at 25 knots. Gust up to 35 knots for Cape Constantine in the east. Seas will be 7 feet with rain. Tonight there will be a southeast wind at 25 knots. Seas will be at 6 feet with rain showers. Tomorrow there will be a southeast wind at 25 knots. Seas will be at 4 feet with rain showers. 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
6: 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There's adventures to be had there, too.
7: Come on, CJ, jump!
8: It's too far!
7: It wasn't too far for me!
5: Insight for Living is proud to present Paws and Tails. Howdy, and welcome to Wildwood. It's another normal school day, but if you're a student of Miss Harbor's, a normal school day can be mighty unusual. She's getting the class to think about what they want to become when they grow up. Some teachers might read descriptions of jobs and careers, but Miss Harbor is teaching this lesson wearing a fishbowl on her head and a painter's jumpsuit.
9: Good morning, class. Okay. Class, who can tell me what I do for a living?
10: Are you a deep sea diver?
9: I am not a deep sea diver, but good guess, CJ.
11: Oh!
9: Goose?
11: I think you are a light bulb.
9: No.
12: I think you're an astronaut.
9: Ned, that is correct.
12: Yes!
13: Way to go, Ned!
14: I don't think that you can become an astronaut.
9: And why not?
14: Because it's just science fiction. They can write stories about it, but it's not possible.
12: Maybe not yet.
9: Exactly.
10: Hey, that's two smart things in a row.
12: I'm having a good day.
9: That's why I've got to get this thing off.
15: Oh, well, that's better. That's exactly why I'm dressed as an astronaut. I want you to stretch your imaginations. Just because we can't do it right now doesn't mean we won't be able to one day. If you have a longing to become something, you should pursue it, even if it seems impossible.
12: Oh!
15: Yes, Multi?
12: I've always wanted to be owner. What do you mean, owner? You know, owner of, like, the world.
15: What? With that in mind, I want you all to give your progress reports to the class on your What I Want to Be When I Grow Up project. Tell us what you want to become, and then tell us what your project will be. CJ?
10: Oh, my project is over here, and it's almost done.
12: Teacher's pet.
10: I want to become an architect. I am building a castle out of sugar cubes.
16: CJ, that's a great idea.
10: Thank you.
12: Ooh, sugar. I like it.
15: Very nice, CJ. I especially love the spires and the parapets.
10: The tall, skinny parts?
15: Precisely.
10: Oh, yeah. Thanks.
12: Spires and parapets. Oh, nicely done.
10: I have spires and parapets.
15: Goose, what is your project going to be?
16: Me? Oh, yes. Well, I want to become an artist. I am going to paint this.
17: Wow. That's great.
16: Thanks. It's just a sketch now, but I'll paint it for the project.
10: That's amazing.
16: It's not really done yet, but I call it True Victory.
18: Oh, hold it up higher.
16: Oh, sure. The soldier will be wearing chain mail, and instead of holding up his sword, I think I'll change it to him holding a flag. Well, I haven't done his face yet, because I haven't decided what he looks like.
12: Well, it's very nice if you like great art, but it's no sugar cube castle with spires and parapets.
10: Not a parapet to be seen.
12: Uh-uh.
15: Goose, I think you are well on your way to becoming an artist. Ned?
12: Yes, well, I want to become a scientist. I want to invent things. I've been working on something that has daunted civilization for centuries.
19: Well, at the end of the day, the class was getting ready to head home. Miss Harbor had one last thing to do.
15: Oh, Goose.
16: Yes, ma'am?
15: Could I see you and your sketch for just a minute before you go?
16: You bet. Stace, I'll catch up in a minute. She wants to see my sketch again.
10: Okay.
16: Here you go, Miss Harbor.
15: Yes. Oh, Goose. This is a remarkable sketch.
16: This whole thing. Oh, well, anyone really could have drawn.
15: But I wanted to ask you a question or two.
16: Sure.
15: Your sketch here. How did you come up with this? Did you see it somewhere, or did you make it up?
16: Oh, I just made it up.
15: Very interesting. Why did you come up with a soldier at his moment of victory?
16: Why? Why, I don't know. It's just art. It's just a picture.
15: Goose, don't ever say, it's just art. Art is important. Art always says something. Always. A real artist knows why they're painting what they're painting. You should know. You should
16: think... Well, sure. Okay, then. I guess I will. Can I go now?
15: Well, of course, Goose. Do you understand what I just said about your art?
16: Well, absolutely. I just want to catch up with Stace. Thanks, Miss Harbor. Well,
15: let's talk more about your sketch. Tomorrow.
14: Here she comes. Let's get moving.
16: Oh, that was terrible.
10: What was terrible?
16: It was awful.
14: What was awful?
16: Miss Harbor.
14: Miss Harbor was awful?
16: I'm not doing that again. She hates my sketch.
12: Let's get going. Ooh, she said it was a great sketch.
16: To the class. But just now, she told me that I didn't know why I drew it or what it meant. She said I wasn't a real artist. Oh, I was so embarrassed.
14: That doesn't sound like Miss Harper.
16: I felt like a dummy. I'm not doing that again.
18: Goose, you have talent. You can't just hide it or bury it.
16: Oh, yeah? You just watch me. Whew. I'm not doing that again.
12: Hey, afternoon, Mr. Yusuf.
20: Excuse me.
12: Good afternoon.
20: Do I know you? Oh, hello, CJ.
10: Hi, Mr. Yusuf.
20: Off to fish or some such adventure?
10: We can't decide yet. This is my friend, Ned.
20: Yes. Have a good afternoon.
12: Hi, I'm CJ's friend, the invisible, utterly forgettable beaver. What's with that guy?
16: He scares me.
10: Oh, he's okay. He's just kind of serious all the time.
14: You think?
21: Excuse me, sir.
20: Are you addressing me?
16: Hey, guys, look.
21: Yes, sir. Could you please spare some change? I'm having a bit of a rough spell, and I haven't had a meal for...
20: I cannot spare any change. Good day.
21: Sorry to bother you, sir.
12: We sure are getting a lot of bums in town these days.
10: Wait.
14: What's up? What's the matter?
16: CJ's got that look.
10: I don't think he is a bum.
18: How do you know?
10: I don't know. Papa Chuck said it's kinda like discernment. I think he's a good guy who's in a bad spot.
16: What are you doing?
10: Sir?
21: Oh, hey there, son.
10: If you go to that church right over there, Pastor Flint, he'll see to it that you get a good meal.
21: Pastor Flint?
10: Yep, and, here. It's not much, but I hope it'll help.
21: Thank you, son. Thank you kindly.
10: Welcome. You guys ready?
18: Yeah. Wow, CJ. That was really...
12: Nuts. How do you know what he's gonna spend that money on?
18: I was saying that that was really nice. You did a good thing there, CJ.
12: Nuts. All of you.
19: As the kids rambled off into the afternoon, they had no idea that CJ had not helped a bum. Oh, he looked like one, all right. But CJ had just been tested by the Lord. CJ had given kindness and 48 cents to an angel. An actual angel of the Lord.
21: Good for you, CJ Brown. Good for you.
2: 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Don't go away, there's more Paws and Tails coming right up.
10: Hey everyone, Stacy here from Paws and Tails. 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But we haven't heard one from you. 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This is so exciting!
19: CJ later found himself at the fix-it shop, where he often goes to work things out.
10: And I just sort of knew.
21: But how did you know?
10: I don't know. He just seemed like he'd never done this kind of thing before. And he didn't get mad at Yusuf for not helping either. He just seemed sad, like a guy who needed a little help.
21: That's discernment. I'm proud of you, son. You felt there was a need, and you acted on it.
10: Ned thought I was nuts. He said that the bum would just spend it on something bad.
21: Well, if you knew he would, then it would have been foolish to help him. That's why you need to pray for wisdom. You need to pray for it a lot.
10: I will.
21: What's really good about this is that you're exercising your gift. You got something special there, son. And it's up to you to learn how to use it well. Flex it. Make it stronger. Give me a hand here.
10: Okay.
19: Pretty much at the same time that CJ was working on exercising his gift, Goose was in her basement with Stacy, working on hers. Even if it was in secret.
16: Just a minute, Stace. I've got to do this just right. Oh, don't look at the painting.
14: I'm not looking. Calm down. All I'm saying is that you can't quit painting if you're gonna, well, keep painting. It's not possible.
16: Well, sort of is. I mean, I have to paint. If I don't paint and draw, I think I would just, I don't know, might just explode.
14: So then quit talking about quitting. That's all I'm saying.
16: But I'm not letting Miss Harbor or anyone else see anything I paint. No one will ever... Did you look?
14: I did not.
16: It was like Miss Harbor looked into my head and saw what was there. Or even worse, not there. It was scary. It was embarrassing.
14: I know. You're not doing that again.
16: Right. Have I said that before?
14: Yes.
19: Well, another school day had begun, and everyone was working on their projects. Everything was back to normal. At least for a few minutes.
12: It's the best sugar cube castle I have ever seen.
10: Thanks. Glue, please.
12: Glue. It's just a shame.
10: What's a shame?
12: That it's, you know, kind of so cube-like.
10: Well, how else should a sugar cube castle look?
12: Well, it's just that it's too square, you know? You need to sort of round off the corners of the walls a little.
10: I could scrape them.
12: Nah, you're just gonna pull the cubes off. Hey, what if I...
10: What are you doing?
12: I'm licking the sugar cubes. Look, it works. If you lick the sharp edges, it dissolves the sugar and rounds off the corners.
10: Let me see. Hey, it's tasty, too.
12: Well, it's kind of sweet.
10: Mm-hmm.
16: Miss Harbor?
4: Yes, Goose?
16: I want to change my project.
4: Change it?
16: Yes. Can I give my progress report to the class?
4: Well, I suppose so.
16: Excuse me! I am no longer going to be a painter when I grow up. I am going to be a singer-songwriter.
14: A what?
12: Oh, this is gonna get good.
16: I'm working on a song called I Love Something.
14: I Love Something?
16: No, Stace, that would be silly. It's called I Love... I forgot the rest of the title.
10: You forgot what you love?
15: CJ, that's not helpful.
16: Well, it'll come to me in a minute. Now, I wrote this on the piano at home, but since we don't have a piano here, I brought my harmonica. So, here it goes.
18: How can you accompany yourself with a harmonica?

0: I guess that's how.
1: Not acting too friendly. Good friends keep your good friends going upwards, always up, up, up. And the good friend rejoices in your serendipity.
2: Oh, my goodness. That'll be fine, Goose. Have a seat.
1: Well, I know it's a little rough, but in the business, we call it a first pass.
0: Is it called
3: I Love Friends?
1: That's it! How did you know?
4: Stop it! Make her stop!
5: All right, class. Okay.
2: Let's put away your projects and let's get out your science lesson now.
6: The class did finally recover from Goose's song. CJ and Ned were so excited about the Sugar Cube Castle, they'd finish up early on their every lesson and shoot right over to it. They were working on it every spare moment they had.
0: Does the castle explore to you? I feel all kind of funny.
7: You think it could have been we just ate a quarter pound of sugar?
0: I suppose I could account for some of it. Oh, I don't feel very good.
7: I'm not feeling too great myself. Maybe we should stop eating the castle. Mm. All right.
2: Please clean up now, class. It's time for recess.
0: Recess! I love recess. I love recess more. I don't feel very good.
7: Me too. For both. Feeling bad and loving recess. I think rounding off the corners was a bad idea.
8: Excuse me, ladies. Coming through.
0: Oh, I hate it when he does that. One of these days, I'm gonna let him have it.
7: You were gonna let him have it?
0: Yes, me. I just ate half a castle. I could do anything.
7: You know, I mean that thing again.
0: What, waves of nausea?
7: Well, yes, but something else. That feeling, sermon thing. Multi seems lonely in the set.
0: Oh, no. Don't do it, CJ. Nothing good can come of it.
7: Look how he just stopped by himself. I'll be right back.
0: Don't go. No, Stacy, come here.
7: Multi?
0: What do you want?
7: I was just watching when it seems that you were kind of lonely and sad.
0: What?
7: Yeah, I discerned that you were feeling lonely and sad. I just wanted
8: to... Hey, you! Mate! CJ just discerned something!
7: Whoa.
9: Hi, I'm Kiddly from Ohio, and don't go away. There's more Paws and Pairs gonna come back.
10: Hey there, everyone. Dave Carl here. We want to put your kid on an episode of Paws and Tails saying something like this. Hi, I'm Henry from North Carolina. If I could spend the day with CJ, I'd want to build a treehouse together. Now, we have some suggested scripts for you waiting just inside the clubhouse. We can't wait to hear what you all come up with. Record them, send them in, and we'll broadcast them to the world.
7: Could not have gone worse.
0: I tried to warn him. I was going to stop him, but I was about to throw up a parapet.
11: A what?
7: Could we just focus here, Ned?
11: So you tried to help Moldy, and you ended up with a black eye.
0: And the sign.
11: What sign is that?
7: They pinned a sign on my back. I didn't know.
11: And the sign said...
0: I discerned, so kick me.
7: It could not have gone worse.
11: I guess not.
7: Yeah, well, I'm done with it.
11: With what?
7: With this discernment thing. Hmm. I'm done. I failed. It's over.
11: Come here, CJ. You probably did the right thing back there with Moldy.
7: Then why did I get a black eye? If I did the right thing, why did I get beat up?
11: Any number of things could have happened back there. You could have done the right thing, but done it badly.
0: Too much, May Ugershay.
7: I possibly might have been a little annoying.
11: Because of too much sugar?
7: Maybe.
0: Ooh, you're good.
11: Even so, you know, you could have done the right thing, and Moldy could have just not wanted your kindness. That happens all the time. Just because you do what God wants you to doesn't mean that everything will go well. Sometimes things get worse.
7: Oh, that's great news.
11: But you need to do it anyway. Moses finally gave in to God and told Pharaoh, "Let my people go." You know what happened next?
7: What?
11: Pharaoh made things worse for the Jews. A lot worse. Then the Jews, whom Moses came to save, were furious with him.
7: Sounds familiar.
11: But you know, that's not the end of the story. At the end, there was freedom and a new nation that loved God more than ever. And about that failure thing.
7: Yeah?
11: Pastor Flynn told me once that the first step of discipleship is to make a mistake. It's how we learn. If you learn from a mistake, it's not a failure. If you quit using a special gift God gave you because it got hard, that's a failure. You're a growing disciple of Christ, son, and you have a special gift. You're gonna make mistakes, but you gotta practice to get better with it. You gotta grow your gift. Don't give up.
7: Yes, sir.
6: Well, CJ and Ned headed home and were working over some of the things Papa Chuck had told them.
7: It's like your special gift is being really smart. You have to work at it to get smarter. I mean, you don't just sit there and get smarter without trying.
0: Yeah, I suppose. Hey, good afternoon there, Mr. Youthif. I'm Ned, CJ's best friend and confidant.
12: Good afternoon, CJ. Williams, this is Theo Brown's cub.
0: Oh, brother.
13: Really? Nice to meet you.
7: And you too.
12: Is there something wrong, CJ?
7: No, sir. I was just... We better get going. Bye.
0: Okay, what was that all about?
7: I got that feeling again.
0: Don't tell me Mr. Youssef is lonely and sad.
7: No, but something was, I don't know, wrong. He was all nervous to bump into us.
0: Huh, well, he sure wasn't nervous bumping into me. He didn't even know I was there.
7: I just got the feeling that he was doing something wrong.
12: Did you see that?
13: See what?
12: The way CJ looked at me.
13: No.
12: It was as if he saw right through me. As if he knew.
13: He's just a cub. Forget it.
12: We will need to keep an eye on that one.
6: Well, the first thing that next morning, the projects were due. And CJ was first up.
7: Yeah, well, my project was...
2: Tell the class what you want to be first.
7: Yeah, okay, well, I want to be an architect. An architect designs buildings, so I design and build...
14: What is that?
15: Where's the castle?
7: Well, I had a change of plans, and because of some things that, went wrong, instead of a castle, it became an igloo.
8: Hey, what's that thing around it?
7: A moat. I built an igloo with the moat. This is so embarrassing.
2: Well, thank you, CJ. Ned, are you ready?
0: Oh, yes, ma'am. Well, I want to be a scientist, so I built a perpetual motion machine.
14: Wow, that's really cool.
0: You see, that when all of these little balls roll into the outside, they help keep the wheel turning.
8: Excuse me, genius, but your perpetual motion machine just stopped.
0: So it did. So it did. Thank you for pointing that out, Multi. In the business, we call this a first pass.
14: So, it's not a perpetual motion machine?
0: No, it's not. I decided that first I would make a periodically pausing machine first.
2: Thank you, Ned. Who's next?
1: Me! Oh, me!
2: Goose?
1: I'm not gonna use a harmonica in this movie.
8: I love a harmonica.
2: Goose, can I have a moment with you first?
1: Oh, sure.
2: Goose, I don't want you to do a song.
1: But I practiced all night, practically.
2: I think it's safe to say that you have more ability in another area.
1: Really?
2: Your mother thought you forgot it, so she brought your painting to school.
1: No! It's not done! Don't look at it!
2: Goose, I think I may have been too hard on you the other day. Is that why you don't want me to show your painting?
1: Well, yeah. It was embarrassing. You asked me stuff I had never thought of before.
2: Let me think of how to say this. You, Goose, have a special gift. You can make pictures. You're an artist. That is a God-given gift.
1: I know, but I...
2: But now it's up to you to work at it. You have to grow your gift. You're not as good at it now as you will be if you practice. You need to get better at it. That's the way it works, Goose. You can't just bury your talent. You have to have people challenge you, to ask you tough questions, The life of an artist can be difficult and scary, but it can also be very exciting. And your gift is really, really important.
1: You think so?
2: Oh, I do. There are probably a lot of important artists out there that the world will never know about. It's not because they lack talent, but because they lack courage.
1: Really?
2: Don't just bury your talent out of fear, Goose. And don't just paint. Be brave enough to work at it and be open to correction. You need to be courageous, Goose.
1: I guess so.
2: Are you ready to show your painting to the class?
1: But I haven't finished the face. I don't know what the soldier looks like.
2: I think that's what makes it so interesting. It could be anyone. Any one of us. I think it's done, Goose. The question is, do you?
1: Everybody, I want to be an artist. A painter. And this is my project.
15: All right, ready?

0: to give to you.
1: Thank you.
2: No, thank you.
0: No, thank you.
3: Then he gave us some advice and he was gone.
0: Bloom, bloom.
4: And since the meaning of his words was such an incredibly stupendous, brilliantly wise, positively insightful, and otherwise biblical piece of advice,

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1: Welcome to The Pond, a place where laughter and learning go together like laces on a shoe. Today, our friends have trouble getting to Bible study on time.
2: Sorry I'm late. I was up early enough, but then as soon as I got up, I noticed my cat had torn apart my couch.
3: I decided to make a little cafe mocha, and my machine exploded as I was steaming the milk.
2: Sorry I'm late. I was sleeping. Then I was still sleeping. A little later, I was still sleeping. I slept and slept and slept.
1: But Methuselah the Alligator has a plan.
4: Okay, Sergeant.
3: Who?
5: Okay, you donut-eating, late-arriving, excuse-making pond creatures, you're mine now!
1: Later, a con man stops by the pond.
6: I like the looks of this body of water.
1: And soon has everyone working for him.
4: Gentlemen, we've been had.
1: All that and much, much more, coming right up on The Pond.

0: Have you ever noticed how sometimes it's easy to get out of bed?
1: Hey, Tony, let's go play baseball.
2: I'm there.
0: And other times, it's not so easy.
1: Hey, Tony, let's go clean the yard.
2: I'll be a minute.
0: Well, it's probably that way for you, and it's definitely that way for the creatures at the pond. One day, they decided to start a Wednesday morning Bible study. 6 a.m. sharp. The first morning, Methuselah was there, right on time.
3: I'm here, fellas. Hello? Hello?
0: And a little while later, Bill the Duck showed up.
1: Sorry I'm late. I was up late last night and didn't sleep well.
3: It's all right. You're the second one here.
0: A little while after that, Tony arrived.
2: Hey, gang. Sorry I'm late. I got caught in traffic.
1: There's traffic here at the pond?
2: Well, in my dream there was traffic. All these horns were honking. Then I woke up and realized it was my alarm.
0: And still later, Floyd the Turtle arrived.
4: Sorry I'm late, fellas. I was, sleeping.
2: No problem.
1: I understand.
0: The next Wednesday, they tried it again. As before, Methuselah arrived on time.
3: Hey, fellas. Hello? Oh, boy.
0: This time, the others were even later.
1: Sorry I'm late. I was up early enough, but then as soon as I got up, I noticed my cat had torn apart my couch, and I wanted to clean up the mess before I left, and, well, gee, I thought it had been only a couple minutes. Then I looked up at the clock, and what do you know? It was an hour later.
2: Sorry I'm late. I was ready to go on time, even had a few minutes to spare. So I decided to make a little cafe mocha, and my machine exploded as I was steaming the milk. I had molten lava milk and espresso everywhere. I couldn't very well leave that, so I cleaned it up. Took a little longer than I thought.
4: Sorry I'm late. I was sleeping. Then I was still sleeping. A little later, I was still sleeping. I slept and slept and slept. Then I slept some more. I like sleep.
3: Hold it, boys. I want you to know I had a Bible study by myself this morning. I studied the book of Proverbs and learned a lot. I wish you'd been there.
2: Sorry.
1: Sorry.
0: Methuselah, kind-hearted alligator that he is, accepted their apology.
3: Yeah.
0: And he wisely came up with an idea to help motivate them for the following week.
3: Okay, guys. Next week, I'm bringing donuts.
0: And the very next week...
1: Hi, Methuselah.
4: Hi, Methuselah.
2: Good to see you.
4: Krispy Kreme, I'm in love.
0: Everyone showed up on time. And while they had a good morning learning about God in the Bible study, something was troubling Methuselah.
3: Gentlemen, I want to thank you for showing up on time today.
1: No problem. Glad to be here.
2: Did you bring milk, too?
3: But I think we have a problem.
2: I'd say a dozen donuts can't even last an hour with four of us. We'll need two dozen next week.
1: Here.
4: And a gallon of milk.
3: Why do you suppose we can get up for a mouthful of sugar, but can't get up in time for Bible study?
4: I didn't get a mouthful of sugar. Did you get a mouthful of sugar, Tony?
2: I think you're missing the point.
3: If you can get up for donuts, you can get up for God.
1: You're right, Methuselah.
2: That's a very fine point. I feel ashamed. It won't happen again.
4: Were there mouthfuls of sugar here before I arrived?
0: And so, the following Wednesday morning, there were no donuts. And Methuselah arrived on time.
3: Hello.
0: And he arrived alone.
3: Oh, boy.
0: Eventually, Bill, Tony, and Floyd showed up.
2: I am so sorry. I have no excuse.
1: I tried to get out of bed, but I simply couldn't.
4: I got up a while ago, but I've been eating mouthfuls of sugar all morning.
3: Are you really sorry?
2: Oh, yeah.
4: Super sorry.
2: Of course.
1: Absolutely.
2: Very.
3: I have a way we can all learn to get up on time.
2: Anything.
1: You name it.
5: Donuts worked pretty good, if I remember correctly.
3: But first, I need to know if you're willing to do it.
1: Absolutely.
2: Sure. You name it, of course. Sure.
3: I have a friend who's very good at teaching people to get up on time.
2: Okay.
1: You do what you have to do. We clearly need help here.
3: Okay, Sergeant.
2: Who?
6: Okay, you donut-eating, late-arriving, excuse-making pond creatures, you're mine now!
2: I hear a threatening voice, but I don't see a threatening figure.
6: Down here, you green, bumpy wart machine!
1: An army ant!
6: That's Mr. Army Ant to you, feather boy!
4: Hey, you're a funny ant!
6: You speak to me when I tell you to speak to me, and you start every sentence with sir and end every sentence with sir.
4: That seems kind of silly.
6: That's it! Drop and give me 20!
4: Okay. Let's see. I have two fives and five ones. I'm a little short here.
2: Floyd, that's sir. I'm a little short here, sir.
6: The day I need your green ribbit machine help is the day I retire.
2: Sir, sorry, sir.
3: Well, I'll be seeing you guys later.
6: And where do you think you're going, you oversized wallet?
3: Sergeant, this wasn't for me. It was for these guys.
6: You said your Bible study. Are you not in your Bible study?
3: Well, yes, but...
6: Then fall into line. By next Wednesday, you won't be Sunday morning sleepyheads anymore. You'll be soldiers, early morning risers, hard workers, tough as nails. Do you understand me, green boy?
2: Sir, yes, sir.
6: You'll treat your elders with respect. You'll do your homework. You'll give to the needy and never hog the remote control. Do you get that, you leaf-eating, slow-moving, shell-covered creature?
4: Sir, yes, sir.
6: By next week, you'll always do what your mother says. You'll look both ways before you cross the street and eat. Even if you're locked in a phone booth with both hands tied behind your back, a mean dog waiting for you outside, you will never, ever say you'll be someplace on time and not follow through. Do you comprehend that, mister? I should be south this time of year.
4: Sir, yes, sir.
6: All right, I want you to go into the barracks and clean yourselves up. I will be in for inspections in 1 hour.
0: And off the sergeant marched. The creatures at the pond just stood there, stunned, afraid to say a word, until...
4: Wait a minute. I have 3 fives and 5 ones.
1: Floyd, he was talking about 20 push-ups, not $20.
4: Oh, now the drop part makes sense.
0: And so, the four of them left and cleaned their barracks.
4: What are barracks?
0: Once they found out what they were.
2: They're where military people sleep. I wonder where they are.
0: And once they found out where they were, the next morning they were sound asleep when at 5 a.m. sharp...
7: Hey, some of us are nocturnal!
8: What are you doing? I was in REM stage.
1: What is that?
2: It's pain. It's loud pain in a brass case.
6: Out of bed, you lollygaggers!
3: What time is it?
6: It's 5 a.m. I let you sleep in on your first day.
2: If this is sleeping in, I need to go to bed a day earlier.
6: Everybody up! Everybody out! Drills start in 5 minutes.
4: Drills?
1: Wow, this is gonna be tough.
2: It's not even light out yet. The sun is too tired to get up this early.
0: 5 minutes later, they headed outdoors.
9: All for one, one for all.
3: Wow, look at those army ants go.
2: Boy, that looks tiring. Makes me want to take a nap just watching them.
6: Fall in, soldiers!
4: What's that?
6: Is that how you talk to your superiors?
4: I mean, sir, what are you talking about, sir?
6: The end of that line is coming up. I expect you to fall in behind them and get a running. You're lucky. They're halfway through.
2: Sir, that is lucky, sir.
6: They've only got 30 more miles to go.
2: Sir, go. Sir,
6: and should you newcomers accidentally step on any of my army ants, I expect 1,000 push-ups for every casualty.
0: Soon, the end of the line came, and they joined the jogging army ants, quite carefully.
3: Was that a pebble, or did I just step on one?
6: Give me 1,000!
3: Uh-oh.
0: They jogged uphill, and downhill, and uphill again. All day long, they ran and ran and ran. Then they had class.
10: What do you do when your mother asks you to do something? Anybody?
11: You do it!
10: Exactly. Well done, Private.
0: And then they jogged some more.
2: You know, it's tough to avoid stepping on those little guys when you're tired.
6: Frog, drop and give me 1,000.
2: I stepped on another one.
6: Turtle, drop and give me 1,000.
4: They're so small. Poor little fellas. Who knew they were down there?
6: Duck, drop and give me 1,000.
1: How about I give you 2,000 as a down payment for the next one?
0: After running and doing push-ups and running and doing push-ups, it was finally time to rest.
5: Ah. Night-night.
7: Ah, finally.
4: Somebody tell me that's just a car alarm.
2: I just closed my eyes.
6: All right, you pond creatures, up you go. I'm not gonna go easy on you like I did yesterday.
0: It was a rough day for our friends at the pond. They ran, climbed ropes, sloshed through the mud, crawled under barbed wire fences, and did thousands and thousands of push-ups. And the next morning, they got up even earlier. Finally, midway through the day, they got a break.
6: Okay, you have 5 minutes. Spend it wisely.
0: And that they did. They all sat down.
2: Man, am I tired.
1: Look what the army ants are doing on their break.
3: They're working.
5: I don't want to be an army ant. That's way too hard.
1: But that's how they do so well, even though they're so small. They work hard all day long.
2: They have unbelievable discipline.
3: That's what I wanted you guys to experience, to see how easy you have it. So you'd know that getting up early for God is nothing compared to what these guys do every day just to survive.
2: You wanted us to experience that, but you were thinking you'd skip that lesson.
3: I was hoping.
1: Well, I think it shows a lot of character that you came along, Methuselah. Especially since you're the one who was showing up on time for Bible study in the first place.
3: Proverbs 20:13 says, "Do not love sleep, or you will grow poor. Stay awake, and you will have food to spare."
2: Well, I learned my lesson. All right, break's over.
1: That's okay, Sarge. We learned our lesson.
6: Listen, you floating pack of feathers. This lesson is 6 days long, and 6 days long it will remain. Now, on your feet.
2: But we even did a Bible verse.
6: Proverbs 6 about the ants?
2: No.
3: Uh-oh, my fault. I should have used that one.
6: Then back on your feet, boys. This week isn't even half over.
0: Despite the difficulties, the four of them continued the training that army ants go through every day. They ran, did push-ups, crawled, did push-ups, dug holes, did push-ups, got up early and did push-ups. The following Wednesday morning, Methuselah arrived as always, right on time for Bible study.
3: Hello?
12: Hi!
5: Hey,
2: hey, what took you so long? We did prayer requests twice already.
5: Here, have a cup of hot chocolate.
0: And they were almost never late again.
2: Be careful, that's hot.
3: Ouch.
2: Well, the good news is we have lots more hot chocolate. The bad news is you owe me about 20,000 push-ups.
0: The Pond DVDs are on sale.
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0: It was an unusual day at the pond.
1: I like the looks of this body of water,
2: said James, a suspicious-looking tree frog if I ever did see one.
1: Quaint, far from civilization. Just the kind of creatures I'm looking for.
3: Hi there,
2: said Floyd, the turtle, not suspecting a thing.
3: What do you mean by that, narrator?
1: He means you don't know my name, that's all. I'm James.
3: I'm Floyd. Are you a tree frog?
1: Sorta. I'm actually a European lion frog. Very rare and poisonous.
3: Wow!
1: That's right.
2: Just then, Tony came by, not realizing what an insincere creature he was about to meet.
4: What do you mean by that, narrator?
1: He means tomorrow. Somebody you'll meet tomorrow. Today, you meet me. I'm James.
4: Pleased to meet you, James. I'm Tony. I haven't seen a tree frog since I was a little fella.
3: He's not just any tree frog. He said he's a lying frog.
1: Lion. Lion.
3: Oh, and he's preposterous.
1: Poisonous.
3: Oh, yes. Poisonous.
4: I've never heard of a lion tree frog.
1: Very rare. But not so good looking like your species.
4: Well, there's only so much good looking to go around, huh?
3: Are you from this area, James?
1: I'm a couple ponds away. But let's not talk about me. Let's talk about you, Floyd.
3: Okay. You start.
1: You strike me as a bright young fellow.
4: You talking about me again?
1: We'll get to you shortly. Floyd, I bet you have a business mind.
4: Oh, sure. And I'm 17 feet tall.
1: Tony, you ever do any modeling?
4: Me? Well, no. Although I was on a Have You Seen Me poster by mistake.
1: I have some modeling connections we should talk about.
4: You got it. As a favor to you.
1: As a favor to me. Now, Floyd, back to you.
3: You said I had the busiest mind.
1: Business mind. Business. I can tell just by looking at you that someday you're gonna do great in business. Maybe run a huge company.
3: Boy, I'd like that. I ran a huge mile once.
1: A turtle ran a mile.
3: Yeah, my uncle was the first turtle to break the 4-day mile.
1: There's greatness in your genes, my friend. Meet me at my place in the morning. We'll talk details of how you can become great.
3: All right, I'll do that.
1: As for you, Tony the Frog, I'll call you tomorrow about getting your career going.
4: It's a deal.
2: And so, James the Tree Frog left that area of the pond. He later stumbled upon Bill the Duck, who had no idea what trouble awaited him.
5: What do you mean by that, Mr. Narrator?
1: He means trouble in a good way.
2: No, I don't.
1: Hey, what kind of narrator are you anyway?
2: I care.
1: I've been in lots of stories and never have I had to deal with a narrator who undercuts my work.
2: The pond is different.
1: Just back off a little, okay?
2: You just watch yourself.
1: I can't believe this. I've never had so much trouble with a narrator before. I'm definitely gonna file a grievance with a union.
5: What were you saying?
1: My name is James.
5: I'm Bill.
1: Bill, what a fine name.
5: My mom came up with it.
1: Your mother was clearly a genius.
5: You really think so?
1: No, it shows in your choice of words. You've had a fine upbringing. Royalty by any chance?
5: Royalty? Me? Oh, no.
1: You're kidding, right? Clearly you were schooled in the finest system in the land.
5: I was homeschooled.
1: You were?
5: Yes.
1: Your mother must have at least 16 doctorate degrees, judging by your clear grasp of all things.
5: She had 2 years of college.
1: Well, perhaps you're a natural. It's simply amazing. It must be difficult for you to remain so humble.
5: I guess so.
1: Look, Bill, maybe I could just trouble you... No, I can't.
5: What?
1: It's just that I told myself if ever I met royalty, or the equivalent thereof, I can't ask.
5: Go ahead. I'll make time. For you.
1: I could really use your communication skills. I'm trying to start up a business. And while I've also had fine schooling, I don't have your way with words.
5: Well, some people can't, you know, find the right words to say the things that mean the right thing.
1: Oh, just that sentence alone brings tears to my eyes. You're a sentence genius.
5: I would love to help you.
1: Good. Be at my place tomorrow afternoon.
2: And so James wandered off, where he found Methuselah, who was unaware of the deceit heading his way.
1: I'm taking notes, Mr. Narrator.
6: Hello there. You must be new in town.
1: An alligator. One of my favorite creatures.
6: Why, thank you.
1: Strong, large, great swimmers. There's nothing on earth as wonderful as an alligator.
6: I wouldn't go that far.
1: Ah, and they're humble.
6: Well.
1: Boy, if I had that kind of strength, though, the things I could do.
6: It's just the way God made me, I guess.
1: Like tomorrow, I have all these heavy boxes I need to move. Man, if I had your strength, that powerful, amazing strength, then these boxes would be like moving paper.
6: Well, maybe I can help you move a couple boxes.
1: Would you? Oh, I could never ask for such a thing.
6: It's okay. I offered.
1: It's settled then. Here's a map to my place. Keys to the warehouse and a van in front of it. Start at 6 a.m. sharp.
2: It wasn't long before all the creatures at the pond had been put to work by James.
7: Hey, what about me?
2: Said the salamander named Slick.
1: Sorry, I have no idea how to use a salamander. Now swim along.
2: But he did, however, know how to use our friends.
4: This is great.
2: And they had no idea.
4: You say you can make me a model and all I have to do is pay for pictures?
1: Oh, please. You're already a model. It's a matter of getting those pictures out. You'll be on cereal boxes before the year's over.
4: Wow. Well, how much does it cost?
1: How much you got?
4: I brought my piggy bank.
1: Perfect. That's exactly what it costs.
2: Tony had no idea he'd been swindled out of his money.
4: I wonder if they'd pay me in cereal or money.
2: James then met with Floyd.
1: You're probably looking at this makeshift office and wondering, what could I possibly be doing here?
3: No, not really.
1: I guess you're thinking, boy, I wonder what's in all those boxes.
3: Not really.
1: Knowing that keen business mind of yours, you're probably thinking, those looks...
3: Not really.
1: Knowing that keen business mind of yours, you're probably thinking...

0: Mount Slither,
1: where he found the unsuspecting duck ready to help.
0: Here's where I need help, my friend.
2: You name it.
0: I need to call people who need help.
2: Oh, that's important.
0: Oh, sure is. And I need someone like you who knows how to really talk to people.
2: Well, I guess. I don't know.
0: I realize it's a gift. I hope someday to have your speaking gift so I, too, can help people in need.
2: What do these people need?
0: It's all right here.
2: This looks like a script.
0: That's one way to look at it, I suppose. It's just a guideline. Be sure to follow it exactly. Here are the phone numbers for you to call.
2: This is a phone book.
0: It's only the listed numbers. I'll get the rest for you when you're done with these. See ya. Hey, Methuselah, how you coming with those boxes?
3: Well, I've loaded these four trucks, but they just keep coming.
0: Boy, I guess there were a few more than I thought. Remember, lift with your knees, not with your back.
1: And so, for hours upon hours, the creatures at the pond worked for James, not realizing they were being manipulated.
3: There's something wrong here.
1: Until Methuselah started to piece it all together.
3: Floyd, can I see the letters you're sending out?
4: Sure, but read quickly. These people are waiting for their letters, according to James.
3: Just what I thought.
4: You shouldn't be reading other people's mail.
3: This is junk mail. Look, Floyd, we need to gather everybody together.
1: And so they did. Floyd, Methuselah, Bill, and Tony all came together. Methuselah chose his words carefully.
3: Gentlemen, we've been had.
0: What's going on here? What happened to my productivity?
4: I didn't see it.
5: What's this all about, Methuselah?
3: These letters are part of a tricky pyramid scheme where only he makes money.
4: I like pyramids.
5: You mean he's conned us?
3: No, he conned us, and now he's using us to con other people.
5: But...
0: Whoa, look at the time. Gotta go, guys. See ya.
3: Not so fast. I believe you owe one of us some money.
4: Oh, I hope it's me.
0: Here you go, Tony.
5: So you don't really think I'll make a great model?
0: I have no idea. Boy, you're a smart one, Methuselah.
5: He sure is.
0: Really smart. You ever think of going into business?
3: Goodbye, James.
1: And so James hopped away, leaving behind a trail of lies and misdeeds. But the friends at the pond learned to be very careful not to believe everything they hear.
5: Especially from guys like James.
1: They went back to the pond and... Hang on a second. Hello?
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1: This is the Alaska Department of Fish and Game and King Salmon with an announcement for permit holders in the Naknek, Kwajek, Egigic, and Ugashik districts. The time is 3 p.m. and the date is Wednesday, July 15th. In the Naknek Kwajek District, total escapement through July 14th was 871,000 fish in the Naknek River, 1.2 million in the Alagnik River, and 2.9 million in the Kwajek River. The Kwajek in-river estimate is 80,000. Harvest on July 14th was 233,000 fish for a total of 5.4 million. The Naknek Kwajek District will open to drift gillnet gear for an 8-hour period, from 2 a.m. until 10 a.m. on Thursday, July 16th, and then for a 6-hour period from 2 p.m. until 8 p.m. on Thursday, July 16th, and then again from 3 a.m. on Friday, July 17th, until 9 a.m. on Sunday, July 19th. The current set gillnet fishing period in the Naknek Kwajek District is extended until 9 a.m. on Sunday, July 19th. The fall fishing schedule of 9 a.m. Monday until 9 a.m. Sunday will begin at 9 a.m. on Monday, July 20th. In the Egigic District, total escapement is 1.9 million. Harvest on July 14th was 71,000 for a season total of 8.2 million. The Egigic District will open a commercial fishing with drift and set gillnet gear for 8 hours from 12:30 a.m. until 8:30 a.m. on Thursday, July 16th, then again for 8 hours from 12:45 p.m. until 8:45 p.m. on Thursday, July 16th, and then again at 1:15 a.m. on Friday, July 17th, until 9 a.m. on Sunday, July 19th. The fall fishing schedule of 9 a.m. Monday to 9 a.m. Sunday will begin at 9 a.m. on Monday, July 20th. In the Ugashik District, total escapement is 1.5 million, and the in-river estimate is 125,000 fish. Harvest on July 14th was 45,000 for a season total of 5 million fish. The Ugashik District will open to drift and set gillnet gear from 11 a.m. Thursday, July 16th until 9 a.m. on Sunday, July 19th. The fall fishing schedule of 9 a.m. Monday until 9 a.m. Sunday will begin at 9 a.m. on Monday, July 20th. Drift gillnet permit holders are reminded that district registration ends in all districts except Togiak at 9 a.m. on Friday, July 17th. This has been the Alaska Department of Fish and Game and King Salmon.
2: This is the Alaska Department of Fish and Game in Dillingham with the announcement regarding commercial fishing and subsistence fishing in Mishegak District. This is Westside Salmon Announcement Number 30, issued Thursday, July 16th at 12 o'clock news. The harvest in the Mishegak District yesterday was 53,000 for a season total of 8.8 million sockeye salmon. The cumulative harvest percentages are currently 73.8% tripped and 26.2% set. Commercial fishing with set gillnets in the Wood River Special Harvest Area will close as scheduled at 1 a.m. Friday, July 17. Commercial fishing with just gillnets will open in the Wood River Special Harvest Area from 5 a.m. Friday, July 17 until 1 a.m. Saturday, July 18. From 5 a.m. Saturday, July 18 until 1 a.m. Sunday, July 19. From 5 a.m. Sunday, July 19 until 1 a.m. Monday, July 20. And from 5 a.m. Monday, July 20 until 1 a.m. Tuesday, July 21, at which time the Wood River Special Harvest Area will close for the season. The Wood River Special Harvest Area will open to subsistence fishing from 5 a.m. Tuesday, July 21 until further notice. This has been the Alaska Department of Fish and Game in Dillingham.
3: Hello, Bristol Bay. My name is Dave Perkins, Station Director for KAKN. Thanks for listening. As the fishing season wraps up in Bristol Bay, we thought it would be good to continue the story of the commercial fishermen who became Jesus' closest friends and disciples. We will be reading the story of how these rough fishermen were changed from salty, sinful guys into men who traveled all over the Roman Empire, sold out to share the story of how Jesus changed their lives. They were not afraid or decided to go back to their fishing jobs, but instead became bold to tell the story of how Jesus died on the cross, how he paid the ultimate price to cover their sinful behavior as well as all mankind. They shared how they personally saw Jesus risen from the dead and were so bold that most all were killed for sharing their testimony. Let's listen in to local readers and some guests of KAKN as they read the book of Acts.
4: Hello, I'm Jimmy Scott. Today we're reading from Acts of the Apostles, chapter 6, seven men chosen to serve. But as the believers rapidly multiplied, there were rumblings of discontent. Greek-speaking believers complained about the Hebrew-speaking believers, saying that their widows were being discriminated against in the daily distribution of food. So the 12 called a meeting of all the believers, and they said, "We apostles should spend our time teaching the word of God, not running a food program. And so, brothers, select seven men who are well-respected and are full of the Spirit and wisdom. We'll give them this responsibility. Then we apostles can spend our time in prayer and teaching the word." Everyone liked this idea, and they chose the following: Stephen, a man full of faith and the Holy Spirit; Philip; Prochorus; Nicanor; Timon; Parmenas; and Nicholas of Antioch, an early convert to the Jewish faith. These seven were presented to the apostles, who prayed for them as they laid their hands on them. So God's message continued to spread, and the believers greatly increased in Jerusalem, and many of the Jewish priests were converted too. Stephen is arrested. Stephen, a man full of God's grace and power, performed amazing miracles and signs among the people. One day, some men from the synagogue of freed slaves, as it was called, started to debate with him. They were Jews from Cyrene, Alexandria, Cilicia, and the province of Asia. None of them could stand against the wisdom and the spirit with which Stephen spoke. So they persuaded some men to lie about Stephen, saying, "We've heard him blaspheme Moses and even God." This roused the people and the elders and the teachers of religious law. So they arrested Stephen and brought him before the high council. The lying witnesses said, "This man is always speaking against the holy temple and against the law of Moses. We've heard him say that this Jesus of Nazareth will destroy the temple and change the customs Moses handed down to us." At this point, everyone in the high council stared at Stephen because his face became as bright as an angel's.
3: 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We hope you'll tune in tomorrow as we continue the story of how John and his fisherman friends boldly shared about Jesus and brought all of us the message of hope for salvation. I'm Dave Perkins, and you're listening to KAKN, the voice of Bristol Bay.
5: With SRN News, I'm Mary Rose. The U.S. has launched more airstrikes on Iran after the deaths of two American service members yesterday. U.S. Central Command announced today the new strikes were launched at the president's direction and are aimed at punishing Iranian forces who launched attacks on U.S. soldiers last night. Two soldiers were killed in the Iranian attack in Jordan, and one remains missing. At least four others have been wounded. More from Bob Agnew.
6: Two U.S. service members were killed, one still missing, after an attack on a base in Jordan. Iran's supreme leader warns of what he calls unforgettable lessons if the U.S. continues its attacks, and Tehran says it has suspended its commitment to the interim deal signed with the U.S. The intensifying exchange of fire in recent days has hit infrastructure and affected civilians in some cases. The U.S. and Iran have blown past their red lines as they lurch back toward all-out war, and the conflict over the Strait of Hormuz is again impacting global oil prices. Bob Agnew reporting.
5: Homeland Security officials say election security remains a top priority for the Trump administration.
7: Homeland Security Secretary Mark Wayne Mullen says the administration will aggressively pursue voter fraud cases following President Trump's address to the nation. During the speech, the president cited DHS findings showing more than 270,000 non-citizens are registered on voter rolls and raised concerns about vulnerabilities in electronic voting and ballot counting systems. The administration says those vulnerabilities pose a major cyber threat and an election security nightmare. Willie Nelson, The White House.
5: Hazardous wildfire smoke is impacting over a dozen states. Air quality alerts span from the upper Midwest and Great Lakes to New England and south through the Northeast and Mid-Atlantic. Over 900 wildfires are burning across Canada. 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The Pew Research Center asks Americans about the Ten Commandments.
8: The question is, should public schools display the Decalogue in classrooms? Turns out the country is pretty evenly split on the issue. 50% say yes, 48% say no. White evangelical Protestants are the group most likely to favor posting the commandments in the schools. 83% like the idea. Black Protestants come in next at 64%, followed by Catholics at 56%, and then white mainline Protestants at 52%. Michael Harrington reporting.
5: Legal experts say transgenderism is liable to come before the Supreme Court again. The justice's latest ruling in favor of state laws that bar boys from playing on girls' sports teams was a narrow one. The court went to great lengths to emphasize that it was focused on sports and that the court was not being asked about other transgender issues more broadly. The justices are also avoid ruling on the constitutional standard. This is SRN News. YouTube has appealed a landmark social media addiction lawsuit verdict.
9: The jury found YouTube and Meta negligent in March in a case involving a young woman who claimed social media addiction worsened her mental health. Jurors awarded the woman $6 million in total damages after the five-week trial concluded. YouTube's lawyers filed the appeal days after Meta had already filed its own appeal. Both defendants had filed post-trial motions asking the judge to toss out the jury's verdict and for a new trial. The judge denied those motions in early June. Keith Peters reporting.
5: Heat that hit Europe exceptionally early and hard this year appears to have led to a spike in deaths, with well over 10,000 more people dying at the height of the heat wave than would normally have been expected, according to figures that are still emerging across the continent. More details at srnnews.com.
0: Hello, Bristol Bay. My name is Maggie Johnson. It's time to take a look at the weather forecast from the King Salmon, Dillingham, and Anchorage airports. From King Salmon, today's showers will continue this afternoon. The high will be 54. Winds will be southeast at 10 to 20 miles an hour. The chance of rain is 90%. Rainfall will be around a quarter of an inch. Tonight, there will be cloudy skies. There will be a slight chance of a rain shower. The low will be 46. Winds will be southeast at 10 to 15 miles an hour. Tomorrow will be cloudy. There will be a slight chance of a rain shower. The high will be 58. Winds will be south to southeast at 15 to 25 miles an hour. From the Dillingham Airport, today will be cloudy with periods of rain. The high will be 52. Winds will be east to southeast at 15 to 25 miles an hour. The chance of rain is 100%. Rainfall will be around half an inch. Tonight, steady light rain in the evening and showers will continue overnight. The low will be 47. Winds will be east to southeast at 10 to 20 miles an hour. The chance of rain is 70%. Tomorrow will be steady light rain in the morning. Showers will continue in the afternoon. The high will be 54. Winds will be southeast at 10 to 20 miles an hour. The chance of rain is 70%. From the Ted Stevens International Airport in Anchorage, today rain likely. The high will be 59. Winds will be west to southwest at 5 to 10 miles an hour. The chance of rain is 100%. Rainfall will be around a quarter of an inch. Tonight there will be showers in the evening, becoming a steady rain overnight. The low will be near 50. Winds will be east at 5 to 10 miles an hour. The chance of rain is 80%. Rainfall will be near a quarter of an inch. Tomorrow there will be light rain early, then remain cloudy with showers in the afternoon. The high will be 59. Winds will be north to northeast at 5 to 10 miles an hour. The chance of rain is 60%. For today's tides, at the entrance of the Naknek River, at 2:11 p.m. it's a low tide at 0.4 feet. At 7:04 p.m. it's a high tide at 16.9 feet. At the entrance of the Egagic River, at 12:35 p.m. it's a low tide at 2.7 feet. At 5:46 p.m. it's a high tide at 14.9 feet. At Clark's Point, Nooshkik Bay, at 1:35 p.m. it's a low tide at 2.3 feet. At 7:15 p.m. it's a high tide at 17.7 feet. In the marine forecast, in the Bristol Bay waters for Area 761, Bristol Bay from Port Hyden to Cape Chichikov out to 15 nautical miles. Today there's a southeast wind at 25 knots. Gusts will be up to 35 knots. Seas will be at 6 feet. Tonight there will be a southeast wind at 25 knots. Seas will be at 5 feet. Tomorrow there will be a southeast wind at 20 knots. Seas will be at 4 feet. For Area 762, Bristol Bay from Cape Chichikov to Cape Pierce out to 15 nautical miles. Today there will be a southeast wind at 25 knots. Gust up to 35 knots for Cape Constantine in the east. Seas will be 7 feet with rain. Tonight there will be a southeast wind at 25 knots. Seas will be at 6 feet with rain showers. Tomorrow there will be a southeast wind at 25 knots. Seas will be at 4 feet with rain showers. 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
10: My sister wanted to help with my chores, but only to win a contest at church. 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
11: Why don't you give her another chance? Maybe she's learning to show love in action. Happy Sunday and welcome to Keys for Kids. My name is Zach. If your brother or sister suddenly wants to be very helpful, would you wonder why? Maybe they're in a contest, or maybe they learned this from Jesus in John 15:12. This is my commandment, that you love one another as I have loved you. Jesus loves you so much that he died for you, and if you're a Christian, he wants you to show his love to other people by serving them. That's exactly what our story is all about for today. It's entitled, With Love. Kira, let me help you with that. Alexis reached for a pile of laundry needing to be folded. It will earn me points for my youth group contest. I want to get the most points so I can win. One of the ways kids in the youth group could earn points was by helping the members of their family. Kira frowned and batted her sister's hands away. I'm not signing any paper saying you helped me with anything. Just leave me and my things alone. The other members of Alexis's family were delighted with her behavior. They could hardly believe how helpful she had suddenly become. She did dishes, made beds, offered to help with her brother's homework, babysat, and even carried out the trash. Kira was the only one who refused her help. Alexis did well in the contest, but she didn't win. Yet to everyone's surprise, her helpful ways continued. One day, Kira asked Alexis to help her fold the laundry. Alexis was puzzled. Why do you let me do things for you now? She asked. When we were having the contest, you wouldn't let me do anything for you. Well, now you really want to help me, Kira replied. Before, you just did it for points. Alexis thought about that. I guess that's true. I wanted to win the prize for getting the most points. Why do you want to help now? Kira asked. Well, on the day the contest ended, Miss Wilson talked about a Bible passage that says no matter how much good we do, without love, our good deeds are worthless in God's sight. She said that's why she came up with the contest in the first place, to show how often we might think we're earning points with God when we do good things, but if we don't have the love of Jesus in our hearts, our good deeds mean nothing. She said we need to trust in Jesus and depend on him to help us do things for others out of love, and I realized she was right. Alexis grinned at her sister. I'm glad you can tell the difference. I can, Kira laughed. But now, I'm sorry I didn't help you win the contest. Well, how about you? Do you do nice things for other people? Why? Is it so you'll win points with them and make them like you? Or do you think doing good deeds wins you points with God? He says that all the good things you do mean nothing if they're not done out of genuine love, the kind of love Jesus has for you. So trust him to fill your heart with his love so you can let it overflow to others, and they can tell the difference. Our key verse, once again, from the Gospel of John, chapter 15, verse 12.
10: This is my commandment, that you love one another as I have loved you.
11: And our key thought for today, love one another. 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I'm Zach with Keys for Kids.
12: everyone. I'm Zach, just back from visiting with my family. Everyone's doing great. It was so awesome to see them. You know, today's story is all about families, the Morrisons and the Richters. It's certainly a day that will change these families forever. So come with me beyond Gilead.
13: And today on News 6 at Noon, we have a very special story to share with you. It is the first in an exclusive series looking behind the scenes at the group that has revitalized Coleraine, Peace of Heaven. What kind of man can change the landscape of a town and bring people from all over the world to help do it? Reverend Ivan Brodsky, that's who. And coming up, we'll be sitting down with Reverend Brodsky to find out more about the man, his family, and his vision for Coleraine. All that coming up. But first, they call it the dog days of summer. How long will they last this year? News 6 meteorologist Chad Browning has your weekend forecast.
14: So let's add these tomatoes.
10: Right, like this.
14: Good. Okay.
10: Hey, what? If we're cooking this now, how does it not burn or get cold and yucky before dinner?
14: Honey, this is a slow cooker. We put everything in and it cooks all day.
10: Oh, really?
14: Yeah.
10: Wow. What's next then?
14: 2 teaspoons of garlic.
10: Oh, can I put them in?
14: Sure. Just don't add any more or it'll be too strong.
10: It's kind of like chemistry. Justin could probably help us make it better since it's like science.
14: Oh, that's true. Cooking is science, but it's also an art.
15: Hello, family!
14: Oh, John, huh? What a nice surprise.
10: Mr. M, are you okay? The family's not here, just us.
15: Oh. Well, you two count as family.
10: Yeah, okay.
14: What's got you so excited?
15: Excited? Me? Oh, I don't know what you're talking about. This is what I'm like every day.
14: Yeah, okay.
15: Well, I got good news, and I can't wait to share it.
10: Yeah? Hmm? What is it?
15: The paperwork has all come through.
14: John, do you mean that...
15: Hope, we have a court date. You are going to officially become a Morrison.
10: I... am?
15: Yes.
14: Oh, it's wonderful. It's everything we've been waiting for, isn't it?
10: Wow. Yeah, that's great. I mean, ooh. Wow. I'm really going to be a Morrison.
15: Yes, Hope. You really are.
10: Oh.
16: How long until he's finished? Honestly, my appointment was supposed to be 10 minutes ago.
17: Yes, Mrs. Richter, I have made him aware that you are here and he'll be with you as soon as possible.
16: Well, some people don't have the time to sit around and wait all day.
17: Yes, ma'am. Can I offer you something to drink? Coffee? Iced tea? Water?
16: No, thank you. Just get me in.
17: Yes, Mr. Kelly? She's right here. All right. Mr. Kelly can see you now.
16: It's about time. Mr. Kelly, this is unacceptable.
18: I'm sure it is, Mrs. Richter. What can I help you with today?
16: Are you serious? You can help me get my property back from those heaven people.
18: Monica, I've told you before, there's simply nothing I can do about that. They've done everything legally, and there's simply no recourse.
16: Oh, there has to be something you can do. What good are you?
18: Monica, legally, there's nothing I can do on the peace of heaven thing. Nothing. You know this. We've gone over it and over it. Now, with the other issues...
16: There is no other issue. I've got it under control. I've told you that over and over. So now it appears we're at an impasse.
18: I would tend to agree.
16: Good. Then you'll understand why I'm terminating your services.
18: What?
16: I have no need for you any further, Mr. Kelly. I've got everything under control.
18: I sincerely hope you do.
19: Well, that was a very nice report.
20: Yes, it did turn out nicely.
21: Very nice indeed. Great piece. This seems like a really nice town, Reverend. I'm glad we came.
20: It is nice. It could even be called idyllic. I didn't know that there were still places in the world like this.
21: I know. Jean and I felt the same way when we drove into town.
22: What? What did I feel?
21: Oh, I was telling Reverend Brodsky what you thought about the town when we drove in.
1: Oh, I thought it was a throwback to an old television show that was on when I was a kid.
2: Yes, well, I thought so, too.
19: A mixture between My Four Daughters and the Ryan Bunch?
1: Yeah, that's right.
10: May I get anyone a refill on iced tea or water?
19: Oh, Tiffany, you're so sweet. I'd love a refill. Thank you.
2: Yes, Tiffany, some more tea would be great.
10: Anyone else?
21: No, thank you.
1: I'm good, thanks.
21: She's so sweet.
19: Oh, yes, a wonderful girl.
1: Randy's a lucky boy.
19: We're just very lucky that we can be here for her during this difficult time.
1: Oh, that's right. That's her family, isn't it? The ones in the news.
2: Yes, it is. And I'm glad we can provide a safe place for her.
1: That's very important.
10: Here you go, Reverend Brodsky. Mrs. Brodsky.
2: Why, thank you, Tiffany.
19: Tiffany, have I told you that I'm very, very glad to have you here?
21: Oh.
19: Your presence in our home is really special to us.
10: Thank you, Mrs. Brodsky. I really... it's nice here.
2: Good. I hope that means we'll see you a lot more.
7: So this must be big.
17: Big? What?
7: Whatever brings the whole family out to Planet Cheese during the week. Hope, you have a birthday we don't know about.
10: No.
7: So what is it?
17: Yeah.
15: Okay, we do have an announcement we'd like to make. We received news today.
10: What? What is it?
14: Come on, Dad, what?
7: Do you want to tell them, Hope?
10: I don't, no, you tell them.
15: Okay, okay. It's official, gang. We are adopting
10: Hope.
15: That's right. All of the paperwork has gone through, and a court date has been set. Next week, Hope will officially become a Morrison.
10: Yay!
14: That's so cool.
7: You're quiet, Hope. What do you think?
10: What, me?
14: Speech. Yeah. Don't put her on the spot, guys. Come on.
10: I think that... games are on me.
7: Come on, Hope. Oh. There's a racing game over here.
10: Oh, yeah. But I'm faster than you, Morrison. That's it, Hope.
15: There they go.
17: Do you think Hope's all right?
15: What? Hope? Why?
17: I don't know. She seems so quiet.
15: Yeah, Hope seems quiet. No, she just ran off with the kids, chattering away about beating Mike on the racing game.
17: No, I don't mean that. I mean, whenever we've mentioned the adoption, she gets very quiet.
15: Hmm. Well, maybe it's just too big for her right now.
17: What do you mean?
15: Well, you know, sometimes when you're waiting for so long for something, it can still be a surprise when it gets here. You're not ready for it. It might take her a little time to work through it.
17: Maybe I'll try to talk to her later, after we get home.
15: Yeah, that'd be a good idea. I'm not sure Planet Cheese is the best place for a serious, quiet talk.
14: It's nice weather out.
22: Yeah, well, after the rain last week, it's nice.
7: Yes, it is nice.
17: I prefer the rain.
10: Me too. It's different than sun all the time.
14: Is something wrong?
10: Everything. Or haven't you been watching the news lately?
22: Tiffany, that's enough.
10: Sorry.
14: No, I mean something here, with us. It's weird. Everyone's so quiet and grumpy and I don't know. Maybe it's nothing.
17: Quite right. There's nothing wrong here. We're all fine, right? Right?
7: Oh, yes. Yeah, right. Yes.
14: Sure.
17: See, Maya, everything's fine. It's just a case of the summertime blues. No need to worry about anything. Are you all right, Caleb? Do you need water?
10: Of course he's not all right. This is all wrong. But then again, it's par for the course in the Richter family. No one talks to anyone or deals with any problems or anything. There's nothing wrong because this is the way it always is. But that doesn't mean it's right. It shouldn't be this way.
22: Tiffany, why don't you...
10: Don't bother. I'm going out.
17: Where?
10: Away from this little bit of crazy we call home.
22: Tiffany. Tiffany Richter.
17: Oh, forget it, Tom. She's just blowing off steam.
22: But Monica...
17: She'll be back. Give her a little time. I'll talk to her later.
22: Are you sure?
17: Of course. I've got this under control.
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0: Tiffany, what are you doing here?
1: I'm sorry, Randy. Maybe I shouldn't have come. I just...
0: No, it's all right. Come on in.
2: Who's at the door, Randy?
0: It's Tiffany.
3: Oh, is she all right? Oh, come on in here.
0: Yeah, come on.
1: I'm sorry. I didn't mean to interrupt a dinner party or...
3: No, darling. It's very informal. Our house is always like this. Lots of people.
4: Oh. Lots of family, you mean? There's usually more than this.
2: That's right. We're all family here.
0: You haven't seen it as much because everyone's still settling into town, but you'll see it more often now.
3: We're just finishing up dinner, Tiffany. Did you eat?
1: No, I didn't have much of a chance.
3: Well, you go to the living room and I'll put together a plate for you.
1: Oh, thank you. I really appreciate it.
3: Oh, that's fine, dear. No problem.
0: Come on. So, what's wrong?
1: It's my family again. I don't know what to do anymore. My mom insists everything's fine and makes us act like nothing's going on.
0: That's tough.
1: And you know we're all over the news. It's just crazy.
0: Have you talked to your mom about it?
1: My mom doesn't talk about anything. She just says she's got it under control. Oh, that's awful.
5: I agree. It's good you got out of there. You should protect yourself from such crazy dysfunction. It's not healthy.
2: You can come here anytime, Tiffany. You're always welcome.
1: Oh, I wouldn't want to impose.
3: You impose? Never. Oh, anytime, Tiffany.
4: Yeah, the same goes for us.
1: What? You don't even know me.
4: This is what family is for, Tiffany. We're here for you, too. If you ever need a place to stay or someone to come over and get you...
5: Just call. And anyone in Peace of Heaven will do the same.
1: Really?
2: Really. Self-preservation must always be your top priority. If you aren't looking out for you, who will? You keep yourself safe. Remember that.
4: Yes. We each have to learn to love ourselves if we are to experience all this life has to offer us.
2: Remember that, Tiffany. It's the key to everything.
6: Oh, I like this one. What do you think, Hope?
7: It's nice. I like it.
1: Are you okay? Aren't you excited? A new dress and new shoes and maybe even new bows for your hair?
7: Yeah, I'm excited, but...
6: But?
7: It's like Christmas and Easter and birthdays all wrapped up in one, isn't it? Getting adopted.
6: What makes you say that?
7: Well, I mean, the dresses and the bows and the shoes and having to look nice, it's just... It's like going to church for Christmas or something, but bigger.
1: Well, you want to look nice for your big day, don't you?
7: Yeah, I know adoption's big and everything, but I don't know if I can do this.
6: Do what?
7: This whole huge adoption thing. I mean, it's huge.
6: Oh, honey, let's go sit down over there.
7: Okay.
6: All right. Now then. What do you mean you don't think you can do this adoption thing?
7: I don't want to mess this up. I mean, I like pigtails and blue jeans. I don't do dresses and bows and stuff. I might just mess this all up.
6: Oh, honey, you won't mess anything up.
7: But what if I don't look nice when I do this? Or what if I mess up being a Morrison? I mean, I've already messed that up.
1: What? How have you messed up being a Morrison?
7: Being a Morrison is hard. You're all, like, perfect. And how am I supposed to do that?
1: Hey, Maya. What's up?
8: Oh, just heading out to the mall to do a little shopping.
1: Oh, really?
8: Yeah, I'm meeting Anna there. Wanna join us?
1: Oh, no, that's all right. Thanks for asking, though.
8: Are you okay, Tiff?
1: Yeah, sure. Is Caleb home?
8: He's down in the exercise room working out.
1: Oh.
8: Dad's in his office.
1: Oh, okay. I'll stop by there then.
8: Are you sure you're okay?
1: Yeah, fine. Go have a good time.
8: Okay. See ya.
9: But I can't do that right now. I just don't have the funds available and... Yes, I understand. You do what you need to do. Thanks. Hi, Tiffany.
1: Hi, Dad. What's up?
9: Trying to make sense of what we're going to do next with Richter Properties. Start again? Give up? I have no idea.
1: It's all kind of a big mess, isn't it?
9: Yeah, a huge mess.
1: Where's Mom?
9: Hmm? What, your mother? I don't know, actually. I think she's at Mr. Kelly's office.
1: Are we going to have family dinner?
9: I don't know, Tiffany. Right now, it looks like it'll be everyone for themselves.
1: What else is new?
9: What?
1: Don't you get tired of it, Dad? Being a Richter?
9: What do you mean?
1: I don't know. It's just it seems so hard to always do what's right for the Richters and always act just the right way and...
9: Yeah, it can be tough. I've had those feelings too, Tiffany, trust me. I know it's not easy being a Richter.
1: So what's it all for? What does it mean? Being a Richter.
9: I don't, Oh, no, Tiffany, this is a phone call I've been waiting for. Can we take a rain check?
1: Sure, Dad. Whatever.
9: I mean it. I'll find you later.
1: Okay.
9: Hello, this is Tom.
1: Bye, Dad.
9: Yes. Hi, I've been waiting.
3: Hope, the Morrison family is not perfect.
10: No way we're perfect. I mean, I could tell you a million different things that would prove that we're not perfect. Like when Tim melted that one plastic dish by putting it into the oven. Oh. And how Mike got into trouble for watching stuff he wasn't supposed to.
11: Oh,
10: and
11: yes, then... thank you, Haley. I think we get the point.
7: Tim melted a dish? Really?
10: Uh-huh.
7: And what was Mike watching?
11: Well, that doesn't matter. What does matter is that the Morrison family is not perfect. Oh, honey, it's not about what we wear or how we look. You don't have to do anything different at all to become part of the family. You've already been part of the family in our hearts for a long time now.
7: And what if I mess up in court and I don't do everything right? Or I don't look right?
11: Oh, there's no way that you can mess anything up, Hope. Don't you understand that? You're perfect already.
7: I am? Perfect? I don't think so.
11: You're perfect for us.
7: That's right. Because none of us are perfect either. So you fit.
12: Do I have to forget everything from before?
11: Before what?
12: Before you guys. You know, my mom and my grandma and all that.
11: No. Oh, no, you don't. And we don't want you to. Those people loved you, Hope. They gave you life and cared for you, and they were a very important part of who you are. We don't want you to forget that.
12: Okay, I guess. It's just a lot.
10: Yeah, it is pretty huge, Hope, but I think you can handle it.
12: I hope so. I hope I'm good enough.
9: Hello, Monica.
13: Tom! You frightened me. What are you doing up?
9: Waiting for you. We need to talk.
13: What? Like some errant child out past curfew?
9: No, Monica. Like a husband who is worried about his wife and wants to be sure that she's all right.
13: All right. What do you want to talk about?
9: I made some phone calls about Richter Properties today. I thought I'd help with
13: what... I don't need your help, Tom.
9: But, Monica, I
13: have all of this under control. You need to trust me on that.
9: Monica, I'm here to help you. Any way I can.
13: I don't need your help, Tom Richter. Stay out of it. I have it under control.
9: Mr. Kelly said
13: I fired Mr. Kelly. I know what I'm doing. Let me make this clear, Tom. I am not in trouble. And I have never and will never, ever in this lifetime need your help.
12: Yes, Your Honorship. I do like living with the Morrisons.
10: What? What's that?
12: Oh, yes. I do promise to be good and sweet and nice and always do the right things. Like the Morrisons do.
14: Hope, what are you doing? It's 1 o'clock in the morning. You should be sleeping.
12: You wake everybody up.
14: Okay, the question is, why are you up?
12: I was just practicing.
14: Practicing what?
12: Being a Morrison and talking to the judge.
14: Oh, nervous?
12: Just a little. I don't want to mess up this court thing at all. I mean, I knew about the adoption and everything, but I didn't know about standing in a courtroom in front of a judge and having to be all Morrison-y perfect. Oh,
14: Morrison-y perfect? Oh, come here and sit down a minute.
12: Okay.
14: Do you remember when you accepted Christ this year?
12: Yeah.
14: You didn't have to do anything to make God love you, did you?
12: No, I mean, I just had to trust him.
14: Right. God loves you now. And he's loved you since before you were even born. Nothing you could do would change that. Right?
12: Right.
14: Same thing here in a way. You don't have to change anything about you to become a Morrison. We love you, no matter what. And you're already a Morrison.
12: I am?
14: You're part of the family already, Hope. And I speak for everyone in this house when I say that. We just need the paperwork to make it legal. You know what that means?
12: What?
14: You're stuck with us.
12: Yes!
14: Now, you need to go to bed and get some sleep. No more worry.
12: Oh, I'm not worrying anymore. I just want to make sure I have everything just right.
14: You're going to be great, Hope. I know it.
15: You've got to be kidding me. Who comes to someone's house at the crack of dawn? Someone needs to learn when a decent time to come calling is.
16: Monica, are you up?
15: Not a chance, Tom.
16: Monica?
15: Go away.
9: There's someone downstairs to see you.
15: They can come back at a decent time.
9: No, Monica, I think you better come downstairs.
15: What is it?
9: I think you better just come down.
15: Where's my robe?
9: Oh, over here.
15: This better be good, Tom, honestly. Oh, good morning, gentlemen. I'm afraid I was out quite late last evening and overslept this morning. How can I help you?
17: Monica Richter?
15: What? Yes, of course I'm Monica Richter. You know that.
17: Monica Richter, you're under arrest for 5 separate counts of bribery of public officials. You have the right to remain silent. Anything you say can and will be used against you in a court of law.
15: What?
9: Monica.
18: Wow, Hope's going to become a Morrison and Monica Richter's getting arrested. I told you today was a day of change for these families. Every Morrison is excited about this adoption, while Tiffany is questioning what it means to be a Richter. It can be tough to be part of a family sometimes, can't it? But you know, God made families for us so that we wouldn't be alone. When things are great, a family around can celebrate with us. And when things are tough, it's our family who ought to help and support us. But our world today is full of sin. It's a place where some people don't feel good enough to be part of a family. And sin can also block family members from helping, loving, and even supporting each other. Remember, God intended families to be a place where a person would be accepted, no questions asked. So today, why don't you look for ways to bless the members of your family? Hug your grandmother, help your mom with a chore, maybe tell your dad you appreciate him. You can even read with your little sister. Whatever you do, find a way to celebrate everyone in your family. That's it for now. Beyond Gilead is based on characters and situations in Down Gilead Lane and is a production of Keys for Kids Ministries, a listener-supported ministry. Today's episode, A Tale of Two Families, was written by Lori Twitchell and directed by Steve O'Dell. Dialogue was recorded by Roy Wallace. Post-production and sound design was by Joe Carroll. Music was by John Campbell, and our executive producer was Terry Ritchie. And I'm Zach, encouraging you to go spend some time with your family. And I'll catch you again next time right here, Beyond Gilead.

0: 2 Corinthians 5, verse 7 says, "We live by faith, not by sight." 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
1: Brothers and sisters, though they took Jesus' lifeless body from the cross to a borrowed tomb, we are here to give you the greatest news ever told. He didn't stay in the grave. He is risen.

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Psalm 19, verse 14 says, "May the words of my mouth be pleasing to you, Lord." Let that be our prayer as we go about our day.

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1: With SRN News, I'm Mary Rose. The U.S. military says it has launched new airstrikes against Iran to swiftly punish the country's Revolutionary Guard for an attack in Jordan that killed two American service members, left one more missing, and four requiring hospitalization. U.S.